0: in Saudi Arabia say the main airport in Riyadh has been hit by a second missile attack in 2 days.
1: A Saudi military spokesman said a projectile hit King Khalid International Airport today, starting a fire and causing injuries. President Trump said the U.S. is considering its response after a strike on the same airport killed 13 people, including one American, and injured more than 300 others. Houthi rebels in Yemen claim responsibility for a series of recent attacks on Saudi Arabia. I'm Lisa Carton.
0: A political analyst says former President Barack Obama's campaigning with Abdul al-Sayed has become awkward. Correspondent Richard Boyd reports.
2: Barack Obama is set to campaign in Michigan for Democrat Abdul al-Sayed in the 2026 midterms, despite al-Sayed's past criticisms of Obama's presidency as a failure and claims that the country was not better off after his terms. Cornell West highlights their ideological clashes on issues like Gaza, Wall Street bailouts, and single-payer health care, labeling Obama a moderate neoliberal, while al-Sayed struggles with black voters in the state. Richard Boyd reporting.
0: Department of Homeland Security Secretary Mark Wayne Mullen is defending the possible live stream of Nidal Hassan's execution. During an interview with CBS Face the Nation, Mullen said he doesn't see an elevated risk to security because of this. He added that no one has to watch it if they don't choose to. Last week, Secretary of War Pete Hegseth said the execution of Hassan will be public and the Defense Department plans to live stream it. President Trump told reporters it hasn't been determined yet if it will be live streamed. The former Army doctor killed 12 soldiers. More on these stories at townhall.com.
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0: A man is dead after being attacked by a tiger at a wildlife park in England.
4: South Yorkshire police say the man entered a Siberian tiger enclosure at Yorkshire Wildlife Park Saturday afternoon. The man suffered serious injuries and was pronounced dead at the scene despite medical efforts. The park was evacuated and closed Saturday and will remain closed through Sunday. Authorities say the tiger was unharmed and remained in its enclosure with no further threat to the public. The victim's identity has not been released, but his family has been notified. The park is working with authorities to determine what happened. I'm Jim Forbes.
0: OpenAI says an influence campaign operated by ChatGPT users in Iran placed about 100 phony articles in about 20 new outlets. OpenAI said the operation used its chatbot to generate articles using AI. Breaking news, townhall.com. An unprecedented scene in Utah in the midst of the Moab 240 Ultra Marathon. A storm flooded roads in San Juan Valley, stranding about 70 runners and volunteers in Cottonwood Creek. The stranded runners were eventually returned to the starting line, but by then, race officials stopped the event.
5: About midday afternoon yesterday, the rain started coming down, and there was a section after mile 85 leaving the Bridger Jack aid station where torrential downpour hit the course, and the trails became flooded, and we saw water crossings of, you know, up to 4 feet deep.
0: That's Patrick McClecklin. He's one of the crew leaders in the Moab 240. One of the members of his team is competitor Brandon Head from Colorado Springs. More on these stories at townhall.com.
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1: 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Every weekend, we continue our celebration of food and the role that it plays in our lives. And on this show, I welcome you to my kitchen, and I thank you for joining me. I hope that you will tune in to explore everything we love about food, the culture, the science, the history, the backstories, the deeper meanings that come together every time we sit down to enjoy a meal. I like to say, if you love to cook or love to eat, then we should definitely be friends. This is a place for people who do love truly delicious dishes, who love to make their kitchen the central place of the home. Those who want to learn more about food, wine, spirits, health, wellness, cocktails, travel, trends, all the good stuff. So my goal is to satiate your appetite and feed your soul. And of course, the intention is to fuel your hunger. So stay tuned because there is delicious conversation coming up. We're going to dish on marvelous mushrooms. And if you are one of those that might not think they are so marvelous, please give them a chance. Fall definitely brings on rustic, heartier comfort food fare, right? And mushrooms fit perfectly right in there. David Leet, my dear friend of Leet's Culinaria, and an incredibly talented cook and an extraordinary resource, is going to dish on mushrooms with me, and he's always delightful, so you don't want to miss it. Of course, if you happen to have missed a show, you can always find my podcasts on SoundCloud, Spotify, Apple Music, and more under Food and Wine with Chef Jamie Gwen. And I hope that my website at chefjamie.com will make you a better cook. Certainly will give you lots to look at and steal. And I do hope that you'll become a friend and a fan on social, on every platform at Chef Jamie Gwen. So with that said, let's dig in, shall we? I like to kick off this show with a tutorial of sorts. I have for two decades, and I hope that you have a masterful resource of recipes in your repertoire now, based solely on our conversation at the start of this show every week. I attempt and aspire to make it seasonal, to make it, influential, inspirational, and somewhat awe-inspiring in some ways. And so today I'm serving up something slow and saucy and deeply savory and totally Italian. And I'm doing it unapologetically because it is fall in many parts of the world. But here in Southern California, where I live, we have had the final heat wave, or so they say. And I really want to talk about one of the great sauces of the world because I made a big batch, froze it in portions, and I'm planning to serve it all fall long because it is my comfort food fix. And that sauce is bolognese. I am doing it unapologetically because as far as I'm concerned, if it's still hot where you live, turn on the air conditioning and sit down to a bowl of bolognese. Even saying the word, I have to tell you, makes me hungry. It's that bubbling pot of the deeply browned meat, and you need the caramelization and the aromatic vegetables and the tomatoes and a splash of red wine. And if you're like me, you like it in the northern Italian style with a splash of milk and herbs and all the savoriness coming together, becoming one. It is rich. It is silky. It is luxurious. It definitely perfumes the entire house. And best of all, it is one of the hardest working sauces you can have in your repertoire. Because it isn't dinner, in my opinion. You see, bolognese is a plan. You make a pot of it, and then you can have dinner tonight or tomorrow or lasagna this weekend or baked pasta next week, of course, when you freeze it. And I do lots of things with bolognese, and I'll tell you, there's something really wonderful about the satisfaction that comes from it. Now, it became synonymous with spaghetti as meat sauce, but it's really something quite different. Its lineage is Bologna, the glorious food city in Emilia-Romagna, where they take eating very seriously. That's one of the things I love about Italy. traditionally, it's a ragu a la bolognese, right? And I'm not Italian, so I'll try for the Italian accent. But if you've heard me talk about meatballs before, you know that I love to blend meat. And yes, beef gives you wonderful, unmistakably beefy flavor, and it gives you heft. But pork gives you richness and fat. And fat, as you know, because we're friends and you've listened to this show a long time, fat is my friend and yours. It is flavor. And then if you consider veal for the beautiful tenderness and the luxurious mouthfeel, you have a trio of sorts. And you don't have to use all three. You do you. That's my favorite rule in the kitchen. But I love the complexity of a bolognese with more than one meat. Now, whatever meat you choose, please brown it. Like, really brown it. Caramelize it. Do not put 2 pounds of cold ground meat into a tiny saucepan and make it gray and steam the life out of it. Use a big, wide, heavy-bottomed pot and give the meat some real estate. And work in batches. You want caramelization. You want beautiful browned bits sticking to the bottom of the pan because that is called fond, and fond is flavor. Now, here's the thing. Before the meat, you're going to make what is a sofrito. You're going to add onion, carrot, celery, finely chopped, like very finely, because we're not making vegetable soup, we're making bolognese. And you're going to let them soften in olive oil so that their natural sugar emerges and the onion gets sweet, because that's part of the charm of the sauce as well. Now, this beautiful bolognese comes together with a splash of red wine, and wine you would drink, right? We don't cook with wine that we wouldn't actually drink. I mean, you don't need to uncork a prized Barolo, but if you wouldn't put it in your glass, don't put it in your sauce. And then when you add that wine, you scrape up all of the caramelized bits at the bottom of the pan, and now you have magic. Now, when it comes to tomato, tomato is part of like the supporting cast here. Meat is the star. I use a canned tomato, preferably from San Marzano, and I like them crushed here. Because I like the texture of it. You can use a mix of your favorite canned tomato and some tomato paste for richness. And then you might look at me sideways, but this is the ingredient that makes everybody question the recipe. And that is milk. Yes, milk. Dairy in bolognese is traditional in the north of Italy, and it does something absolutely beautiful. It mellows the acidity of the tomato. It tenderizes the meat, first and foremost. I really will tell you it makes a huge difference. And you get this subtle, velvety richness to the sauce. And you don't taste it and think, oh, milk or cream or dairy. You just taste it and feel the, like, coat your mouth with velvet wallpaper, viscosity, kind of the mouthfeel concept. And patience makes it delicious. So give it, you know, 30, 45 minutes. There is a quick cook bolognese version, but the longer you give it, the better it gets. And then make your favorite pasta for bolognese minus pappardelle. I like the wide noodle to capture the sauce. You could make something like a rigatoni if you want, for ridges and crevices and places for meat to hide. Up to you. Again, you do you. But please do not put naked noodles in a bowl and ladle the sauce over top like you're making mashed potatoes with gravy. You put the sauce into the pasta you've drained in a pan with a little extra water from the pasta pot, that starchy goodness, right? And you watch the dish emulsify. Now, I learned this from Scott Conant, who I just had the privilege of spending the weekend with at Relish 2026. And if you attended our 3-day food, wine, and spirits experience, thank you. We hope that you had the most delectable time. But many, many, many years ago, you've heard him say it on this show before, Scott Conant taught us all, myself included, the secret to that is knob of butter at the very end, or maybe a few nods, because it adds velvety richness, because it brings it all together, because it tones down the acid once again and creates an emulsion, the fat with the sauce and the pasta water. And then you need freshly grated Parmesan cheese, or I happen to adore Grana Padano, and freshly cracked black pepper on top. I will send you my tips, tricks, and experience with bolognese if you would like it in a tutorial. 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All right, don't touch your dial, because when we come back, we're going to blow your mind with mushroom madness right after this. Chef Jamie Gwen in your radio. Please don't go away.

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0: Welcome back, Chef Jamie Gwen, in your radio. I have to confess, I am on a serious mushroom kick lately. I think mushrooms are having a moment, too, although I do believe they get a bad rap. I love the maitakes with the feathery edges. I love shiitakes for their rich flavor, and porcinis and creminis and oyster mushrooms, and I think they're even better all together, crisped in a skillet. So today, we're going to dig deep into the wonderfully mysterious world of mushrooms with one of my favorite culinary minds, and oh, he is. He is David Leet, the founder of Leet's Culinaria, an award-winning food writer, a cookbook author, a recipe obsessive man who knows a very good thing when he tastes it. And truth be told, I am ever proud to have him as a contributor to this show for so many years. And every time I call, he still picks up the phone, and no one knows why. But truth, David is back, and I am delighted. David Leet, in your radio, we're talking fungi, right?
1: How could I never not pick up the phone when it comes to you? I'd always pick up the phone.
0: Well, I don't know. Always. I wonder, one day, will we run out of things to talk about? I know we won't.
1: You know what? If we do, we'll talk about something else.
0: Exactly, you know? Right? Okay, you two are mushroom obsessed. I know that about you.
2: I am.
0: Actually, what is it, do you think, about mushrooms that makes them so extraordinary?
1: I think it's because they're so singularly mushroomy. There's that woodsiness, yeah, like you were talking about, that wonderful umami flavor. It's just, and they're a great vehicle. They add great flavor, but they can also carry flavors.
0: Yes.
1: And like you, I think of them really much more in the fall. And of course, it's truffle season, black and white truffle seasons, mm-hmm, and everything. But I love the idea of, we live in New England, of it being seasonal and it being cooler out and going to mushrooms and making something and, yes, with mushrooms. And I love that. I to me, it's just, and autumn is my favorite season of the entire year. And so it's just one of my favorite foods to eat at this time of year.
0: There's something beautiful about mushrooms that is indescribable, because I don't think that there's a flavor comparison to them. Like you said, umami. They're an umami, yeah, bomb. They're unique in their chemistry and their nature. And there's so many of them to appreciate, all of which adds something different. So I think we should build our mushroom vocabulary. Do you have a favorite, like, beyond the button mushroom and the cremini? And for those that don't know, the cremini is a brown button mushroom with a fancy name. They're good.
2: That's all it is.
0: They're basic. That's fine. What do you love? Do you love porcini, maitake, shiitake?
1: I love porcini. Yes. I love chanterelle.
0: Oh,
1: yes. Portobello's the big, you know, beefsteak, like, I'm a burger mushroom. You know, you can use that instead of a hamburger. I love those. That. I love the buttons. I love oyster. I love, God, I mean, there's so many. We don't get nearly enough around here. Like, you know, I live in a culinary wasteland. I have to travel to be able to get really good ingredients. But yeah, all of them are great. And they do have, I mean, I love how some of them are very delicate. You gotta be very careful how you saute them and cook them. Others are so hard you can throw them in, like the portobello, you know, just broil the thing and it's fine. And so, yeah, for me, sometimes I go for the texture, sometimes I go for the size, mm-hmm, and sometimes a wonderful melange is wonderful.
0: Yeah, that's to me, like the use it up concept, when you like open your produce, mm-hmm, drawer and you're thinking, what can I make? That's the mushroom, exactly, concept for me. One is good, two is better. Mm-hmm. Three is great. Yeah. Like, but three is, yep, blessed, you know. Before yeah, before we talk about how to cook them, because I know you have a very specific method. I do too. And I mm-hmm, hold true to it. I just want to touch on dried mushrooms, because some of the mushrooms that you mentioned in their fresh form come in, yep, a little 2-ounce bag of dried featheriness.
1: That's right.
0: But they're definitely a flavor bomb. And I think, yep, they have their place. Like, I love dried mushrooms just for the stock or the liquid that they,
1: absolutely,
0: make to add to things, right? And so if you are, absolutely, in a wasteland, you can't get fresh porcinis, but you want them, look for the dried.
1: That's right. Absolutely. Yeah. And you can get them anywhere now. I mean, Costco has these big things, and I was just in there today picking up something else, and they have even more varieties that they're drying now. And that's the big thing, I know, I guess, is dried mushrooms. And one of the things I love about it is that sometimes I will soak them, you know, and sometimes in warm water, and sometimes simmer them very slowly, not so much for the mushroom, but for what comes out, the liquid.
0: Yes, yes.
1: Which is just, it's an elixir.
0: It is.
1: And one of the things that I also do is I got one of those big, big containers at Costco, and I just ground it up into a very fine powder when, if I make a mushroom risotto.
0: Oh, yes.
1: I'll saute the mushrooms and do that. But then you put in that one tablespoon or so of the powder, and it blossoms in there, and it blooms, and it adds so much more flavor. I add them to stews. Like, I'll do that to beef bourguignon when I'm making it.
0: Oh, to
1: I'll
0: add
1: put a
0: richness.
1: Tablespoon or two in it.
0: Yes.
1: Rich it, and it thickens it, and it gives that umami flavor. Yep. And it's just, I use it on everything.
0: I have a very long history with mushroom dust, actually. That's what I call it.
1: Mushroom dust.
0: That's what it is. You grind up the dried mushrooms. Do you use a coffee grinder, David?
1: No, I use the Vitamix.
0: Oh,
1: I mean,
0: okay.
1: I do, like,
0: so your blender.
1: Ass, a big ass thing.
0: Oh, I love that. Okay. So I tend to do it in a smaller batch. It is the base for my best dry rub ever. And I will tell you a story that goes very far back. And I don't know if you have a Fleming's Steakhouse near you. But the chain of steakhouses across the country, started by Paul Fleming many, many years ago, gave me the privilege of being the only female on the culinary team over the span of a lot of years. I was the culinary consultant to Fleming's in their at their 10-year mark when they were reinventing the menu. And I created a mushroom dust crusted steak. So if you have not used that dust as the base for a dry rub, you can literally do the dust with salt and pepper, or you can add smoked paprika, cumin, garlic powder, onion powder, you name it. And when you sear it off, not only the perfume, but the flavor of that toasted mushroom dust comes alive. Mm-hmm. And again, to complement beef, like you talked about with beef bourguignon, dried mushroom dust is like a one ingredient wonder, a miracle, really.
1: It is.
0: Yeah. And that steak, that steak is still on the menu, David, at Fleming's Steakhouses across the country.
1: Wow. Okay. I did not know that. You know, I always thought about putting it into some sort of medium, like a broth or a stew or something. I never thought about putting it dry in something.
0: Yes.
1: Never thought about that.
0: Oh, it's
1: that sounds incredible.
0: Really delicious. When we come back, we're going to get into the skillet, because mushrooms can be magnificent, but I know that David will agree with me. They can be sad and soggy. And messy too. And so stay with us. We'll give you the chef's tips and tricks for the perfect crispy mushroom saute, which, by the way, really needs nothing else. I mean, mark my word. Chef Jamie Gwen in your radio along with David Leet. Don't go away.

0: Louisiana Radio Network, I'm Cade Wazan. The National Independent Pharmacist of the Year hails from right here in Louisiana. Joe Gallinaro reports.
1: TJ Woodard has been named Pharmacist of the Year by the National Community Pharmacists Association. He and his wife own Prescriptions to Go, which has two locations in Baton Rouge. The ULM grad says being from the same state as the U.S. House Speaker and House Majority Leader may have given him a bigger voice.
2: We're just trying to level the playing field for independent pharmacists so we can compete with the big guys like CVS and Walgreens.
1: Woodard says the biggest obstacle in doing that is the pharmacy benefit managers, which co-own the major pharmacies that reimburse the independent pharmacies at below their costs.
2: It doesn't take Elon Musk to realize that if you're being reimbursed below your costs, you don't stay in business.
1: I'm Joe Gallinaro.
0: The search for the next president of Southern University has been narrowed down to three. Brian Bridges, Roscoe Jones, and Larissa Littleton Stibe will be considered by the Southern University Board of Supervisors. The Southern University system has campuses in Baton Rouge, Shreveport, and New Orleans. LRN.
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13: 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We got a loop back, so we just don't want you to hear that because it's kind of annoying. But blackoutcoffee.com/AAR.
14: That's the place to be, man. That is the place. I just wish I remembered mine.
13: Well, you know, you own part of the company. I would next time maybe bring some, okay?
14: Yeah.

0: Okay, we're back and we're dishing on mushrooms. And if you think you are not a mushroom lover, do not touch your dial, because we have been known to make converts out of lima bean haters. Okay, maybe not lima beans, but we're talking mushrooms, marvelous okra mushrooms, okra haters. You know that Preston, for those that don't know my husband, do you know he was raised on okra, David? He asks really? For it all the time. I know. All the time.
1: I don't get it.
0: I know.
1: It's the snotty vegetable.
0: It is. I try to refrain from saying that. I know.
1: It's hard. It's hard.
0: Mushrooms, easy, by the way. We're celebrating fall and mushrooms. We're going to talk about how to get them into the skillet. But first, we have to settle one of the great kitchen debates. You do not wash your mushrooms, correct?
1: I do not.
0: No, you never wash your mushrooms. No.
1: I don't want to put more water in when it exudes so much in the pan.
0: That's exactly true. Never put a mushroom near water, please, because they are so porous. They soak up everything they have, but they'll release it all if you treat them right. So how do you treat a sautéed mushroom? Do tell.
1: Well, I start in a dry skillet.
0: Okay.
1: That's what I do. I do a dry skillet, and it starts to, and the thing is, not a lot of liquid comes out at that point. By doing a dry skillet, it's getting, if there's any fat, it's just a tiny little bit.
0: Okay.
1: But the idea is to really kind of get the browning on it. Because what I notice is that, you know, for years I would put oil in the pan and I'd throw the mushrooms in, and they would just steam and you'd never get any color. By slicing them, putting them in a dry skillet, and I tend to use a nonstick when I do this to start getting color on it. And then I will add some of the oil or some butter at that point, because it's already lost some of the moisture because it's been evaporated because in the hot pan. And then therefore it concentrates the flavor, and then you hit the butter.
0: Yes.
1: How do you do it?
0: I think that's very smart. I'm going to try your application. I do it just about the same way. You can start them in a cold pan, but the heat has to be up high. And I do a little bit of olive oil to start, just so that they don't scorch. But I've not tried a dry pan, so I will try your method. And you have to let them release their liquid. Like, you have to be patient, and you can't fill the pan up. And once they release or evaporate their natural water content, then I go in with butter. But the best tip a chef ever taught me, and this was post culinary school, but before any kind of, I can tell you humbly, any kind of career I had, a chef taught me that the best secret about mushrooms, no matter how you cook them, is that you should never add salt until the end. And this alludes,
1: absolutely.
0: Right, this alludes to what you were saying before. Why would we put something so full of water in water to clean it? You use a paper towel or a kitchen towel, and you wipe off the dirt and you move on. Because trust me, you've eaten more dirt than that before. But
1: that's right.
0: Truth be told, the salt draws the liquid. And so if you salt at the beginning, you're just going to have a pool of mushroom water and it never goes away, like you said. So I will try to start dry in the pan and then I add butter at the end for that final caramelization, I guess you'd call it. And then I season with salt and pepper, like right before they come out.
1: Yes. Yeah. And this works for sliced mushroom. You're doing something, a whole mushroom, that's usually like in the oven or something like that. I find that what it does, it gets that nice brown. And sometimes I'll go really far on it. So therefore, the really thick slices, but then they get really brown on the outside.
0: Yes.
1: And then I'd hit the butter. Then I hit the salt. And to me, it tastes more mushroomy. And I know some people think that's very, you're not supposed to do it that way. I do, but I was even seeing someone on either TikTok or something starting in a tiny bit of water, believe it or not. I'm like, what are you doing?
0: Oh,
1: why are you starting a skillet with water?
0: Yeah,
1: that was really weird. But the low and slow like you do, I mean, the high and slow like you do is really kind of classic.
0: Yes.
1: Very classic.
0: Yeah,
1: you want that liquid to come out.
0: Very culinary school, no doubt. And by the way, I mean, I know you're not guilty of stirring too much. You have to have patience. Like, go pour yourself a glass of wine. Open the mail. I don't care what you do, but don't touch. It's like I tell my 6.5-year-old, don't touch. You can add garlic and shallots and thyme and rosemary or anything you want, or even like a splash of sherry at the end, right? Or you can add sherry or Madeira or cream at the way end, and then just pour it over pasta. Yes. That's like one of my favorite things.
1: So lovely. Absolutely.
0: What do you love? My mother loved mushroom toast. That was such an old school big deal. Yes. In like very French fashion. What is your favorite thing to do with those perfectly crispy sauteed mushrooms?
1: Sometimes I just a little bit of the brown butter in there, little, sometimes a hit of a vinegar, like a white wine vinegar, just to bring some bright acidity to it. And just having it on the side of like a steak. But I'm also, I'm a sucker for the old timey stuff, like a Chanterelle Marsala sauce, like on a filet mignon. I mean, I mean, that's like right out of the old school. I do love that. And I love the, like a mushroom strudel, you know, which is so lovely, cooking those and then having the salt and pepper and then some sauteed leeks and garlic and then sauteing it all in the pan and then wrapping it up in phyllo dough is just such a lovely kind of thing. I love doing that. And sometimes a nice mushroom tart.
0: I'm a beautiful mushroom tart. I'm officially starving. If you're making strudel, please call me. I will invite myself over. On lccooks.com, what is the top mushroom preparation recipe? Is there a favorite?
1: Of mine, I do love stroganoff.
0: Yeah.
1: Do you like stroganoff?
0: I love old-timey. Stroganoff.
1: I have a meatball stroganoff, you know, instead of having the slices, it's meatballs instead.
0: Fabulous.
1: I do love that. The strudel is very, very popular. But I'm trying to think, I'm just flipping through here and, can we talk about mushroom pizza?
0: Oh gosh, yes, please. There's something about the crispy crust and that like yeasty thing that goes with the umami of the mushrooms. Yes.
1: Yep. And that it being a white, not a red sauce, a white, you know, so you have like some cheese. Like I love mushrooms and Gruyere cheese together.
0: Oh that's my God. That combination. Fabulous combo.
1: It's amazing. And sometimes I will do that with a pizza, and sometimes I'll do a potato pizza, which I love. Having the mushrooms and a little bit of shaving of Gruyere on top. Absolutely.
0: Oh, that's amazing. I love that. Do you know what I do? Do you know what I do at home? I'm giving away all of the what I do in a onesie, like a fleece onesie in my kitchen in the dark. If I'm making my son a grilled cheese and, you know, his is plain and I want to elevate mine and I'm not doing like the summer tomato thing, I will throw in the crisp, like, you mentioned Gruyere, and now I'm thinking I should change my grilled cheese to Gruyere and add my crispy mushrooms to the grilled cheese. So now you have a Gruyere mushroom grilled cheese. This is what I do to, when I make him a grilled cheese, I have to like elevate mine alongside. Yeah. So what do I add? Yeah, I'll tell you, one of my favorite things for those crispy mushrooms, you talked about risotto earlier, which makes me think of polenta. If you make soft, creamy polenta and you can put Gruyere in there or goat or creme fraiche or mascarpone, I mean, you can pick any cheese you like. And then you put the crispy mushrooms over top. What we haven't spoken to is that vegetarians are delighting in this conversation because there is something toothsome and hearty and lovely about a mushroom. Yes, meaty.
1: Yep.
0: That really, like with Thanksgiving upcoming or otherwise, you have to think about those that have a different flavor profile, different food lifestyle than you do. Mushrooms are the perfect base for a vegetarian. Perfect.
1: Absolutely. Yeah. Absolutely. They really are. And on the website, speaking of Thanksgiving, we have mushroom Wellingtons with spinach. So it's puff pastry, and there's the big portobellos in them, and it's garlic, white miso, all these herbs, some walnuts, and it's got the a wrapping of spinach, like a pureed spinach, and then the pastry. And they're individual, and it's absolutely beautiful. It's just wonderful.
0: Now, you know, I am far from a vegetarian, but I would choose to eat that over other many other things. Like, that just feels unctuous and rich and luscious to me. And I think when it comes to your Thanksgiving stuffing, you should remember mushrooms. Like I do a brioche.
1: Oh, yes.
0: Yes, brioche mushroom and dried cranberry stuffing. And if you're used to putting sausage in, great. But if you want to make a vegetarian version, I'll tell you, the mushrooms add the heartiness to a Thanksgiving stuffing like nothing else.
1: Well, interesting, because I have a brioche. I do this a lot. I have a brioche one that's made with all kinds of mushrooms, leeks, Conte cheese, shallots, garlic, some egg in it, butter, stock, chicken stock, but you can use vegetable stock. And it's absolutely, it's wonderful. It's creamy. It's cheesy. It's just, it's outstanding.
0: Chef Jamie Gwen in your radio along with David Leet. 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

0: Okay, we're back and we're dishing on mushrooms. Just to think about a weeknight meal for marvelous mushrooms. Are you air frying a lot?
1: You know, I wish I were. I'm not.
0: Because I am. You know that.
1: I mean, liking it?
0: Yeah, I love it. I mean, I've loved it a long time. I sell a lot of air fryers on HSN because my life lends itself to the 11-minute meal. When you have, you know, a little one who, by the way, like all of a sudden he's starving. Like, oh my God, we're going to die. But I do this, I do this 8-minute steak and mushroom bite, and it's my go-to air fryer recipe. And you take like good filet mignon, like good steak, not, you know, sirloin, not crappy, cut into 1.5, 2-inch cubes. And you take some whole button mushrooms, just take the stem out, and you do olive oil, Worcestershire, a little garlic powder, salt and pepper. And I'm telling you, 8 minutes later, there's something about the air fryer, I mean, convection, of course, that dries out the mushroom a little bit, so you get texture and cooks the steak to perfection. I'm going to post it on social just because I think it's like a super easy go-to, right? I mean, does it... Is it making love to the mushrooms? No, it isn't. And I think they deserve the time, but it is a great solution.
1: That sounds wonderful. I've got a garlic steak bite recipe.
0: In a pan?
1: I'm looking at it right now. But in a skillet, there's no mushrooms in it. I'm just looking now. I've got to fix that.
0: You need to add mushrooms to that. And the garlic and mushrooms, perfect pairing. Parmesan and mushrooms?
1: Even better.
0: Even better. Anything that is umami. I mean, for sure. Yeah. Do you do mushrooms and eggs?
1: Yes, I do. Oh, gosh. Mushrooms and eggs and like coddled eggs with some cheese in there and some mushroom. Absolutely.
0: Oh,
1: and,
0: like in a ramekin? You know, do you do it that way?
1: Like a ramekin.
0: Yes.
1: I do it that way.
0: Oh, I love
1: also,
0: that.
1: Also, a wonderful mushroom quiche with cheese and the egg and the crust. And when I do that, I tend to make it an herb crust. So I'll do like very finely chopped up thyme and rosemary. And I put that in the crust itself. So therefore, it's just that whole thing. It bespeaks fall to me.
0: Yes, I agree with you entirely. I'm coming to your house to eat. I really am. I can't wait. I know. I wish we were not 3,000 miles away.
1: I know. Yeah.
0: Okay, for anyone listening, I want you to do a search because I know you are in front of your website at lccooks.com, the greatest treasure trove of recipes over a quarter of a century that the extraordinary David Leet has run, managed, and given to you as a gift. I mean, back in the day, David, before anybody had the searchability we do today, no one has the encyclopedia of recipes that you have. And that is prized to me today. And, you know, I always give you kudos, but nothing will ever replace you at lccooks.com.
1: No, thank you.
0: It never will.
1: Thank you so much.
0: Yeah. I want you to give me, this is why I had one child. I always joke, like, so people can't ask me my favorite child. I only have one. He's my favorite. What is the one mushroom dish you want

0: everyone to make this weekend? One dish.
1: A mushroom pasta.
0: Okay.
1: A mushroom pasta.
0: I'm in.
1: Beautiful mushrooms sauteed.
0: Yes.
1: Salt, pepper, lots of wonderful butter.
0: Yes.
1: And then if you can find true, really marvelous, good quality truffle oil drizzled on top.
0: The real
1: stuff. Freshly shaved. The real stuff, not this fake thing that's made in a lab.
0: Yeah.
1: And then shaved Parmesan on top. It's just umami on umami on umami.
0: Yeah. You are fabulous. You are not only a fine friend, but you are an extraordinary cook. And you have given back. And by the way, he's not going anywhere. You have given back for so... No, we're stuck with you. You're stuck with us. You've given back for so many years with a wealth of information all in one place that you have poured your heart and soul into. And nothing like that will ever be duplicated by a robot or otherwise. So I will tell you, if you go one place on the internet, you go to Leet's Culinaria, which is the shortcut, lccooks.com. You have to go to chefjamie.com too, but you can go after. It's okay. You go to lccooks.com and your every day will be more delicious. I mean, that's just the way it is. And then you will go buy some mushrooms. And then what in one moment is like humble and rustic becomes elegant and downright seductive the next, because you have this screaming hot pan with enough room for the mushrooms to breathe, and then butter and patience, and then everyone comes into the kitchen and asks, what are you making? And then you can just say David's name or mine, and all will be well with the world, really. David, it is my pleasure to have you on the radio, to call you my friend. Thank you.
1: Thank you.
0: Okay, and so that brings us to the end of another hour of delicious conversation. At least I hope you thought so. I hope that we inspired you to cook this weekend, added a new recipe to your collection, created intriguing conversation that joins you on a walk or in the car or no matter what you're doing at the kitchen table this weekend. I do thank you for listening. I'm grateful that I have this beautiful, blessed opportunity to share my passion every week on the radio. But don't go yet. Let me leave you with my last bite, my last ounce or tidbit of culinary conversation for the week. I've been making these maple barbecue chicken thighs because my kid will eat them. And because they're really delicious, on repeat the last couple of weeks, smoky sweetness of maple syrup, the perfect match to barbecue sauce, chicken thighs, of course, full of fabulous flavor and moisture and crispy skin if you do it right. And you can throw in some baby potatoes and you have a meal. It's like the perfect roasted one pot, or you can bake it, you can air fry it. There's lots of good things to do. But if you're looking for a recipe that will satisfy a weeknight meal, this is it. It's a maple barbecue chicken thigh, and the bonus is some garlic roasted potatoes. I will post it on social at Chef Jamie Gwen on all platforms. I will remind you, if you don't mind, that if you loved this show and you happen to have missed lots before it, I am on Apple Music, Spotify, and SoundCloud under Food and Wine with Chef Jamie Gwen. 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I'm Chef Jamie Gwen signing off, and I hope you continue to eat well.

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2: News this hour from Town Hall, I'm Mary Rose. Official

0: announced the energy ceasefire in the war between Russia and Ukraine in a post on Truth Social, saying that both parties have agreed. Following the announcement, Ukrainian President Volodymyr Zelensky posted on X that Ukraine supports the ceasefire. He went on to say that it's important that Russia supports it as well. It comes just days after President Trump said Russia will supply diesel fuel to the U.S. The president called it a great announcement for diesel prices for Americans. The deal reportedly angered Zelensky. Richard Boyd reports.
1: Department of Homeland Security Secretary Mark Wayne Mullen is defending the possible live stream of Nidal Hassan's execution. During an interview with CBS Face the Nation, Mullen said he doesn't see an elevated risk to security because of this. He added that no one has to watch it if they don't choose to. Last week, Secretary of War Pete Hegseth said the execution of Hassan will be public and the Defense Department plans to live stream it. President Trump told reporters it hasn't been determined yet if it will be live streamed. The former Army doctor killed 12 soldiers, one civilian, and an unborn baby. More at townhall.com.
2: Millions will vote soon, but do they really know the issues? Now, Rob Schmidt is on Newsmax tonight talking about the war for America's future. 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
1: The stage is set for the MLB Championship Series, the National League Champion Series. Start Sunday when the Los Angeles Dodgers visit the Milwaukee Brewers. Milwaukee will host the first two games of the best of seven series in the American League. The Cleveland Guardians defeated the Chicago White Sox to advance. Guardians reliever Cade Smith says the shutout was possible because of Gavin Williams.
3: I mean, Gavin did the bulk of it, so you got to talk to him. But, I mean, our org is so good at developing pitching, and it's about knowing our strengths and being able to have a plan and go into attack zone.
1: White Sox manager Will Venable says they didn't do enough at the plate against Williams.
4: He was really good. He attacked us. A lot of spin in the zone. Obviously, he's got a really good fastball, too. Just weren't able to move enough forward, you know, to really put the pressure on him.
1: The Guardians will play the Tampa Bay Rays. Breaking news and analysis at townhall.com. Cops are looking for several suspects following a home invasion in Queens.
5: Police were called to a home in Flushing around 2:32 a.m. on Sunday morning. A 45-year-old man reported that several people forced their way into his home, held him at gunpoint, and struck him with a crowbar. The suspects also made off with a Rolex and chain worth about $65,000 before fleeing the scene on foot. No arrests have been made as authorities say they are looking for three male suspects who were dressed in all black. In New York, I'm Lizzie Redabali.
1: A man is dead after being attacked by a tiger at a British wildlife park. South Yorkshire police say the man entered a Siberian tiger enclosure at the Yorkshire Wildlife Park Saturday, and the man suffered serious injuries and was pronounced dead at the scene despite medical efforts. More on these stories at townhall.com.
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6: 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I'm happy to say that Michael Harrison is joining us again this morning. He's taken a step back from doing it all the time, from doing this program all the time, but from time to time we'll have him on the program, and the reason he's here today is a sad one. We'll get into that in a few moments, but first, let us go through the charts for the week of October 5th to the 9th, first full week of the month of October. Imagine, we start when you're writing a check, 10 slash something or other. I was thinking that yesterday, Michael, as I was writing some checks, the 10th month of 2026. Seems like yesterday when we were turning the clock over into the new century. And all the things that we were worried about with regard to that, maybe we can assess AI with the same sort of eye. But first, let's go through all of the AI thing is in one of the stories. We have a people list, so you start where you will, and let's go forward.
7: Yeah, we'll do the chart, the stories chart first. But before I begin, it's interesting. You know, you mentioned remembering the year. We go, you know, throughout January, writing the year before, making mistakes on checks and things of that nature. I found myself doing something as of late that I never did, and that is around October, I start writing the next year. In my mind, it's already 27 because things are moving so fast. We're always talking about the next year. And this is going to go through 27, and then there's the election of 28. And I don't know, have you found yourself accidentally writing 27 instead of 26? I don't know. I've been doing that. It's kind of an interesting change in a phenomenon of sorts.
6: That is, yeah, it is. We have, well, everything is changing so rapidly, or at least it seems. I wonder if my father or your father would have said the same thing as they got into the same stage of life that we are, that things are going so fast.
7: No, they had a whole different perspective. They had a whole different perspective, and that would be an interesting conversation, because I remember very well the culture of the generation, and then the one before that, the generation before us and the one before that, our grandparents. They lived a very different, I mean, many things, of course, were the same, but otherwise they lived a very different tempo of life. All right, let's get into it. At number 10, we have Hurricane Isaias. At number 9, we have the very strange Krista Pike case. At number 8, we have CNN being absorbed by Skydance. At number 7, the Russian pneumonic plague case and issue. The new SCOTUS term, that's the Supreme Court of the United States. Number 6. Number 5, the Cornell protests and protests in France. At number 4, AI concerns, and that's tied with data center controversies and AI. I mean, it could be number 1. It could be number 0. It's all over the place on so many stories, social, business, artistic. It's endless. At number 3, the Iran war. And again, we could have 25 topics under that umbrella. The one that we have here, according to our research department, is the B-1s leaving the UK airbase. But that's just one of many. At number 2, we have the economy, and that's tied with gas prices. And number 1, a lot of conversation about the midterm elections and Trump on the campaign trail. On our people survey, Krista Pike at 10, Vladimir Putin at 9, at number 8, Xi Jinping, at number 7, billionaire Jensen Huang, at number 6, AI and tech giant Sam Altman, at number 5, AI and tech giant Dario Omodi, at number 4, Scott Bessent, at number 3, Abdul El Said, tied with his opponent Mike Rogers in Michigan. Number 2, Ken Paxton and James Tallarico. They're tied at 2 in Texas. And number 1, Donald Trump. And that's the best we really could do this week. It's a snapshot of so many swirling stories and names in the news. Very hard to get a real handle on it, because even a five-day period that we cover changes from hour to hour so much that it's a task. And I could tell you, I've been doing this now for 36 years. I have that perspective, and the times are moving so rapidly, it's hard to keep up with what you think would be front page news.
6: Well, it is, and it sometimes stifles conversation. Sometimes it contributes to it. Sometimes it slows it down. It is a matter of what's going on sometimes in your backyard, sometimes in your state. The country is so full of thoughts, if you will. The actions that people are taking, right?
7: The country is full of thoughts.
6: Yeah. The people in the country are full of thoughts,
7: for
6: sure. Yeah. One of the things that is on my mind this morning that in some ways plays into the politics, which is number one this week, the midterm elections. The Supreme Court this week has decided to stop the court-ordered FCC action on the ad rates that politicians pay to radio stations and television stations. There was an appeals court order that demanded action by this Friday. Judges rejected emergency delay requests. Broadcasters have a discount. There's a rule that we have had to work under, that the lowest ad rate is what politicians would pay. And that has been challenged. And I just see this as another, the Supreme Court is becoming like the decider, like the elections, all of the protests, all of the claims that this person or that person got robbed of the election. The more that we look into it, I was talking to the city clerk in my town, and the way that they have spent months making sure there were no irregularities in the way that people voted in my community. Imagine, Michael, how much time people have spent, people who are in jobs like that, or politicians running for office, just focused on whether or not they can gain, because that's what they're trying to do, make gains based on the questions, the challenges, the doubts that people have that their vote is being cast and being accounted as it was cast. It has disrupted, I think, and Trump calls it to our attention, but it's been going on forever. Maybe I should ask this as a question. Is it disrupting our system so much that we can never expect to have a fair election again?
7: Well, that's a loaded question. Mm-hmm. The elections have been pretty fair. Any system can be rigged. Any contest can be, you know, jiggered. And you know, in school, they talk about teaching for the test. Everything is that way in life. It's just about how corrupt it becomes. And is our system more corrupt than ever? And Trump is pointing it out? Or is Trump using that aspect of human nature and systems philosophy to undermine it further to his own advantage? That's the question. I think,
6: well, is he responsible for the corruption? And in no small part, the answer to that question in my mind is yes. However, he's not the only corrupt person around. I've told a story before about how my father, when he was a 21-year-old with his friends, would be paid $10 a vote by the ward bosses. They'd give him a list. There are 10 wards in Boston, and they'd give him a list of his friends, and he would get a list of people who had died that previous year, and they'd go around, excuse me, and vote in that person's name in each of the wards. And that went on in Chicago. I'm sure it's gone on in other places as well. Does it still go on?
8: Yeah, it does, actually. Yeah.
6: So how legitimate is the person who wins, you know, is Rogers versus is Abdul El-Sayed going out and getting people to vote for him by paying them off? And Mike Rogers, man, did they have, I don't know if you saw that Senate debate where the sparks were really flying between the two of them. Obviously, there's a lot of anger in Michigan. A lot of people who are Republicans don't like the fact that the choice that they're having to make is between a white guy and somebody that they see, some people anyway, see as related to the people who blew up the Twin Towers. I mean, that's how, just because of a name. I don't know anything about this Abdul El-Sayed. Do you? I don't really have.
7: Yeah, I do. He's very charismatic and very sharp and very informed. And he's a force to be dealt with. If he didn't have his name and his particular ancestry, you'd think of him as a powerful up-and-coming Democrat.
6: Yeah.
7: Yeah. We always come out of times of strife with other creeds, distrustful of them. You know, we don't feel that way about the Japanese anymore. We don't feel that way about the Germans anymore. The Italians, we're up and back on the Chinese and up and back on the Russians constantly. I mean, just step back, wait for the storm to pass, and we'll be friends again. It's crazy.
6: Maybe that's the way life should be. And I mean, today you don't like this person, tomorrow, well, what is there not to like about him or her? Okay, so I want to acknowledge also something, and I want us to focus on it if we can for a while. As you decided to take a step back from doing this program for a long, long time and other things, there has been a need for me, because I want to continue doing this program. You and I have a lot invested in terms of time and effort. So, and I think it's a very worthwhile program that has a lot of support from stations around
7: heritage.
6: The country.
7: A lot
6: it
7: of
6: is,
7: heritage.
6: Yeah. Yeah. And there's a way people download the program as well. So I invited Jennifer Horn, who is the longest partner I've had on the air for 20-some-odd years. She and I did the Good Day program. I invited her to come do the program with me. And so she's not here this week because of the passing of her dad, Mike Horn, who is someone that you and I both know from our years and years. You speak about the years we've been doing this. We've all known Mike for a lot longer than that as a seasoned Los Angeles radio professional, but he started something that was so unique. And I want to talk about that, if I can, with you. The way broadcasting has changed over the years that we've been looking into the things that are on the air here on the Talk Radio Countdown.
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6: 23 and change after the hour. Now, that's an old radio thing. I've been doing that for forever and ever. That was grilled into me. Do the time. People want to know what time it is, and I don't know that it's necessary. How many other talk programs do you hear where the host, maybe a morning program, would give you the time? But I just, it's sort of inbred in me. So there it is. You have it. Along with some of the other things that Michael and I have been dealing with, and they're quirky parts of our nature on the air. I'm Doug Steffen. I said we would focus on Mike Horn here a little bit. Just as an aside, one of the names that's in the people list, and certainly one of the people that has been focused on in these debates that are now coming down the pike very quickly, the Tallarico Paxton situation in Texas. Apparently he's got the flu. Tallarico's got the flu. And so how people are wondering, well, what's
7: that's
6: that going to do?
7: He doesn't eat enough beef.
6: Yeah.
7: Go on. I'm sorry.
6: Okay, that's all right. So speaking of that, I can't tell you how many meals I've had with Mike Horn in Los Angeles. He came through the ranks, as we all did, working little small stations, and then he became, his voice is so unusual and so strong, along with the radio programs that he did and radio stations that he worked at in Los Angeles. He also was a traffic guy. The one thing I remember about him in traffic is he became, in movies that were based in Los Angeles, where they had helicopters flying around that were doing traffic reports, Mike's voice was always the guy who was in the helicopter in the movie. Which
7: I didn't know that.
6: It's not something that unless you knew his voice or recognized it, you know. I used to tease him about it all the time. He didn't. I think I asked him once about being in a helicopter, and he didn't like it. He didn't want to be in a. But the voice, and that's what a lot of us have done during our career. We've done voices for commercials. I can remember doing the screaming car ads when I was in Baltimore, and there was a lot of fun. But there's a thing about Horn that, as I remember, and I want to spend some time talking about him as he relates to what we have all been doing for these many years. The essence of what's needed is a variety of sources of information, variety of voices, a variety of points of view. And Mike brought that to the surface because he, on his own, thought at one point in time in his career, we got radio stations, we got television stations, but yet there's a need for some voices in a different forum. And he figured out on his own that with the technology, I don't want to get into the weeds here, but the technology on the backside of television signals allowed for extra audio. So he came up with this concept of presenting programming on those backsides, on the signals on the backside of the television. And so what came out of it was what they call, what today is called CRN Digital, but it was something that was the whole idea of bringing people in. He had programming that he created and programming. I've been on the CRN signal forever because it seems like I've known him forever. And you and I think, spent a lot of time with him. He was one of the original folks that came to the first Talkers convention. But it's, his memory and thinking about him have done a lot to stir me. So forgive me if I become a little nostalgic, but I think you and I want to talk a little about the history of this medium in regards to him putting together what he did, the variety of things that came from his creative mind. A little more about Mike Horn as we move forward here on this week's Talk Radio Countdown. Joining me now is one of my favorite people, Elizabeth Miller, who has expertise on top of expertise when it comes to losing weight and keeping it off. One of the things that has become, I think, paramount in the whole discussion of losing weight is the importance of collagen.
0: That's exactly right. 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
1: with SRN News, I'm Mary Rose. President Trump is facing bipartisan backlash over a deal allowing Russian diesel into the U.S. and global markets. The president says Russia will immediately release 300,000 tons of diesel to ease a global fuel shortage, with more shipments to follow. Critics say the deal gives Putin a financial lifeline and undermines U.S. sanctions, while some Republicans argue it could lower fuel prices and give President Trump leverage over Moscow. Ukrainian President Zelensky called the agreement a birthday gift to Putin. Officials in Saudi Arabia say the main airport in Riyadh has been hit by a second missile attack in 2 days. A Saudi military spokesman said a projectile hit King Khalid International Airport on Sunday, starting a fire and causing injuries. This is SRN News.
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6: All right, so Doug Steffen with Michael Harrison on this week's countdown noted that Jennifer Horn was not here. Jennifer does mornings on KRLA in Los Angeles, been a fixture in Los Angeles radio for a long time. It was on the program that I did for decades, the Good Day program. She's a fine broadcaster, and it was in her genes because her father was a fine broadcaster.
28: And he was on KRLA as a DJ.
6: Yes.
28: So like yeah, father, like right. daughter.
6: That's true. Right, earlier on. So that's Bob Kay, who's the producer behind the scenes on this program.
28: Hi.
6: So I'm clumsy with my description of Mike and CRN, cable digital radio, because of my feelings for him. I'm actually quite emotional because he and I were great friends, and I'm sorry that he's not with us any longer. Last time I saw him a few months ago, he was not looking well. But Michael, will you straighten out what I was kind of awkwardly explaining about?
7: Well, you did fine. It wasn't awkward. It's just that he had such a unique presence within the industry and within the history of it, both technologically and programming wise, that it's hard to explain. First of all, I want to mention that Jennifer Horn is an amazing broadcaster. She does a great job on the air. Now she's on this program every week. She's heard every morning in LA on KRLA, as mentioned. And she is also the vice president and probably will now become the president of CRN Digital Talk Radio Networks, which was started more than 30 years ago by her father, Michael J. Horn. And back in the early 80s, Mike Horn was a very accomplished jack of all trades in broadcasting, worked at a lot of good stations. And one day he got the idea that you could put a radio program on the extra bandwidth that cable television had, that cable TV companies could also provide in their menu of services the audio from radio stations and thus be heard all across the country as opposed to necessarily just in their markets. And that's what he did. He started a network called Cable Radio Network, CRN, back in the early 80s. And as the technology changed, he changed with it. And today it's the CRN Digital Talk Radio Networks. And it has a whole bunch of interesting shows on it, including regular mainstream shows that you hear all the time, unique programs such as this one, the Talk Radio Countdown Show, and some unique programs that you might not hear anywhere else. And he also hosted a couple of shows on it in the realm of tourism, cooking, and wine. So he's a man of many, many talents, but the CRN Digital Talk Radio Networks, which was established, I believe, in 1983, has been a major player in the diversification of technology and ways to listen to audio. And for that, we all owe him a great debt. And Jennifer, she's a gem. She's just a gem. And she will, I hope, continue on with his legacy and with this great company that still exists and is very vital.
6: Thank you. The fact that Mike was able to, as you said, come up with, he understood the business of doing radio along with the talent that's needed. And so he showcased the talent that's needed with some people that had lots of luck with their careers and then things changed. And a lot of seasoned broadcasters, not only Los Angeles-based, but around the country, got another chance, if you will, to continue their broadcasting careers by having programs on CRN. So that's mostly, it's not his whole legacy. I think he'd tell you, were he here, the best part of his legacy was his daughter. And what he's been able, what she learned on her own, learned from him. I don't know, it just is, it's the kind of thing that I would like to have seen more of during our days. You and your creation of Talkers Magazine, another example. You came through the trenches. I mean, we've all been on the air. You started in your teens. I started in my teens. Mike started in his teens. We all knew early in our lives, we didn't know why we liked it, but we knew we liked it. And we could do something and create something and have careers. I'm reminded of the career of a guy that I'm fond of, Jim Davis, who was on a lot of great radio stations with lots of great radio, who are now great radio pioneers. He became the manager of a cluster of stations in Vero Beach, Florida, which I was on for many, many years. And again, there's a story with a guy like that that have had so many of us have had these varied careers. I owned a couple of radio stations at one point in time. You owned a couple of radio stations at one point in time. The people who came up in it knew it, understood it, and were expansive in it. And Mike Horn may be one of the best examples of that to have been in the history of our medium. And so, and just listening to him talk, his voice
8: he had such a booming voice. And yeah, he liked, he was able to turn things that he liked. He loved wine. And so he made, that radio show, the show that he's done on wine and food for years and years and years, came out of his love and his expertise. I'm always, and Jennifer has that too, I'm always teasing her about being a sommelier. Well, that's not what they're called, sommelier. And Mike was a, I remember him taking me to dinner once at a really special restaurant. In, I think it was in San Diego. I don't remember where it was, but I remember being treated royally because the people who ran this fancy restaurant knew that Mike promoted them and their wine list. And it was that kind of stuff that kept me. I remember once he invited me to come to Ruth's Chris Steakhouse, where he was doing a remote, and was treated like royalty. And yeah, those sorts of things, you and I, again, can remember many, many things. I'm sure there are stories that I don't know about you, things that you, when you were running radio and records and you came up with
7: some
8: of these ideas.
7: Well, it's interesting. You said, you mentioned a moment ago, I was at creation of Talkers Magazine. When I started Talkers Magazine, I was already a veteran in the industry. Mm-hmm. It was my last hurrah. I thought it maybe 3-4 years. That was 36 years ago. Yeah. I am a creation of AOR. I'm a creation of album oriented rock. And
8: you created that term, didn't you?
7: Yeah, and was the first program director of it. I was the first program director of a radio station that had a website. Mm-hmm. So I go back even more than that, so I can appreciate, you know, what you're saying about pioneers and all of those things. You mentioned something about Mike Horn that is very interesting, and we should just mention it. You said that he would give a shot to people whose time had passed or that who were no longer on. One mm-hmm. of the sad things about this industry is that just because a person's career comes to an end, it isn't necessarily because they have no talent, they have nothing to say, and that they're not vital. Quite often, the politics of the business, the corporate cutbacks, changes of formats can derail people who are extremely talented and passionate and caring. And he always had that sympathetic understanding that a person is not necessarily washed up because they lost their gig and mm-hmm. might be out of fashion for a couple of weeks. Yeah. And he gave a lot of people that second chance that you talked about, which is missing in this business.
8: This is a heartless business.
7: Giant heart coupled with a love of broadcasting and its culture. There's a whole list of names that he also brought into radio who had reached an end of their career, perhaps as TV stars or movie stars.
8: You know what? Who comes to mind? Fred Dreyer, who was perhaps mm-hmm. one of the great football players for decades, became friends with Mike. And I'm not sure which came first, whether they were friends first or whether he recognized that Dreyer had something to say, and he put him on the air to do a sports show on CRN. And as a result of that, I mean, I've spent many Christmas Eves at Mike's house with Jennifer and Fred Dreyer. He was, you know, a lot of people think that those folks who do this, who are well known for the years they've spent on the air and they've talked to so many people, that there's something special. Well, they are kind of. But yet we're all just regular people. We have to eat 3 times a day and get a good night's rest and poop once in a while. And so, but I sort of put Fred Dreyer up in and Shatner too. He was great friends. Mike was great friends with Bill Shatner. And I remember going over to his house for Christmas and Shatner's sitting around talking to Dreyer. And I'm thinking to myself, here I am with these guys, but am I any different than them? Yeah, I mean, I had a successful career in radio, whereas, you know, Shatner has had the most amazing career, and even at his age, he's still at it.
7: In space
8: and
7: travel.
8: Dreyer, too.
7: He was a great captain.
8: Yeah, he was a great captain. And he maybe he's going to go back to being a captain. There's some talk about that. Yeah. But
7: there was,
8: another
7: fellow that Mike Korn gave a shot to. I don't want to say gave a break because he was smart to do it. Before I say that, I just want to mention, you said you don't know which came first. Were they friends or what were? I don't think Mike Korn would put anybody on his network just because they're friends. I think that Mike Korn was very, selective. I was going to say discriminating, but that word has the wrong context. He was very selective in who he picked. But there was an actor, and I can't think of him off the top of my head, who played, I think, like TV detectives or law enforcement.
8: He was the guy, Larry Menino. He was in Magnum P.I. Larry, you know who I'm talking about. Larry, it's not Menino, but it's close to that.
7: Everybody found that to be kind of interesting, and he went. He had a pretty long run on CRN.
8: Yeah, but there's somebody else that you're thinking about too, not Larry. I know who you're talking about, and
7: I can't remember his name
8: either. He saw in people that they could get an audience, and that like Dreyer and his sports knowledge, the way that he. Went about understanding. He was actually what made, if I remember, more Dreyer and talking about the influence that gambling had on sports. That was something that he was one of the first people to be outspoken about that, as I remember. But
7: that's a topic that doesn't get enough play on radio now because I have to say radio makes a ton of money.
8: Yeah,
7: they don't even call it gambling; they call it betting. Have you noticed? They use the word betting,
8: right?
7: And
8: bet safe.
7: Exactly. Yeah. It cleans it up a little bit.
8: Yeah,
7: it's like calling drinking.
8: Drink responsibly. Yeah, right. So anyway, I could go on and on about Mike, but I will miss him as a friend. He'll be missed by people in the industry, and so we pay tribute to Mike Korn. Who, among other things, started and kept running in challenging times the cable radio network CRN Digital. Michael, bless you.
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8: 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Michael Harrison, editor and publisher of Talkers Magazine, and I, Doug Steffen, are reminiscing a bit about some of the radio things in our career. The passing of Michael Horn, who was a great broadcaster and inspiration and helped a lot of talk people. Meanwhile, back at the story list, I'm looking at a story, This Damn War, and how it's spreading. A bunch of people were killed at the airport in Yemen as the war expands in that area, and you just wonder how far can it go and how much danger are we in? And just, you know, it just goes on and on and on and on. Something said, we're talking about Los Angeles, that I can't get out of my mind last week by Trump in referring to what the penalty we might have to pay for being involved in this war. And he said something to the effect that if it was San Diego and Los Angeles or San Francisco, something like that. If in fact they were destroyed, it would be a price worth paying. What kind of a stupid nincompoop says something as asinine as that? It is the height of either arrogance or stupidity or both. because there's not a more lethal combination than arrogance and ignorance. And I thought, as a part-time Angelian, I thought that was one of the... I mean, he said a lot of really stupid stuff in the last couple of years, but that took the cake. Maybe you don't agree with that being the stupidest thing.
7: I have an interesting take on it. It gives me an opportunity to exercise my absolute impartiality from a partisan level about this, mm-hmm. because I agree with you. I think that Trump, even uttering the words, what he said about San Diego and Los Angeles, is the height of irresponsibility, even potential senility. However, I just want to point out one thing out of fairness. He never said that the blowing up of Los Angeles and San Diego would be a price worth paying. That was taken out of context by all the media. He was saying that the higher price of gas is a price worth paying to protect us. Mm-hmm. And then if you look back at the statements in full context, that's what he said. But he said it so clumsily, so awkwardly, and it was such a terrible, terrible thing to say anyway, that he deserves it being taken out of context. But it didn't get past me that when they cut it, when he said that'd be a small price to pay, they didn't take out the rest for paying more at the pump.
8: Yeah, yeah. Well, that's the news media. Unreliability of the news media. So I'm going to add to this story a little bit because I'm feeling it. As you know, you inspired me, in fact, to do one of the four programs that I do that are heard around the country every weekend is the American Family Farmer. This week...
7: Actually, two of them. I inspired you for two of them.
8: Okay.
7: this one.
8: Hey, that's right. That's true. Yes, that's very true. I don't want to take that for granted. The price of diesel fuel came home to roost on me and I talked about this on the farm show because I am a farmer and I have to go through the same rigor that everybody else who's farming is going through. So I normally buy 6,000-8,000 gallons of diesel fuel a year. And last year at this time, I paid $2.49 a gallon, I think, for the load that I put in for the winter. I haven't been able to buy because I can't afford to pay $6.49 a gallon on the road. The off-road diesel, a lot of people didn't understand the concept that came out this week where Trump said, well, let's make the red dye diesel available to everybody. That's the stuff that farmers use that is not taxed, and they put a dye in it so that if you're ever stopped on the highway and the trucker or the person with the diesel vehicle has red dye fuel, then he gets fined, or she gets fined. But to understand that it is like 29 cents a gallon in taxes, but to just understand, I filled up the tank on my truck so I could fill up my tractors, and it was I've spent $553 for 100 gallons of fuel. You can't comprehend how this stuff that's going on is affecting every single aspect of everybody's life. So, anyway, I leave you with that thought, and I'm grateful that you were able to come and be on with us this week, Michael. This has been a rewarding conversation and a great program. Thank you for being here, and we'll talk to you again. It's 59 past the hour on this week's Talk Radio Review.
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11: News this hour from Town Hall, I'm Mary Rose. Ukrainian President Zelensky is addressing President Trump's call for new leadership in Kyiv. During an interview with ABC's This Week, Zelensky said it's up to their society and people to choose one or another leader.
12: The main thing is to have security infrastructure for this, to give possibility to people to vote. Of course, it's up to Ukrainians when to vote, how to do it.
11: He went on to say that Ukraine will organize elections if Russian President Putin abides by a 60-day ceasefire. President Trump had called for a leadership change after reports the U.S. fuel deal with Russia angered

0: Riyadh has been hit by a second missile attack in 2 days. A Saudi military spokesman said a projectile hit King Khalid International Airport on Sunday, starting a fire and causing injuries. President Trump said the U.S. is considering its response after a strike on the same airport killed 13 people, including one American, and injured more than 300 others. Houthi rebels in Yemen claimed responsibility for a series of recent attacks that have been happening in Saudi Arabia. More on these stories at townhall.com.
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0: President Trump on Thursday honored tech leaders and scientists at the Golden Age of Innovation Summit in Washington, D.C. He said the honorees helped to keep American innovation ahead of the world.
2: We live in an age of American wonders and technological marvels. And with the help of the brilliant men and women here today, we will always be on top. There's nobody that can compete with us. Nobody.
0: The president awarded Elon Musk and other American innovators the nation's highest honors for scientific and technological achievement at the Donald J. Trump Institute of Peace. President Trump marveled at what's on the horizon, including further exploration of the moon and advanced nuclear power. Other honorees on hand include Google co-founder Sergey Brin. Breaking news and analysis at townhall.com. Some security analysts warn that tensions over Britain's approach to Iran and Islamist groups could strain its alliance with the U.S. and Israel.
3: In a recent Wall Street Journal piece, Dominic Green argues that alleged activity by Iran-linked and Hamas figures in Britain, alongside concerns about the Muslim Brotherhood, raises questions about security cooperation. It also points to reports of U.S. B-1 bombers being relocated from a British base as a sign of growing unease. The claims and their implications remain contested, but analysts say any erosion of intelligence sharing between close allies could carry serious consequences. Ron Taylor reporting.
0: A man is dead after being attacked by a tiger at a British wildlife park. The man entered a Siberian tiger enclosure at the park, and he suffered serious injuries and was pronounced dead at the scene. More on these stories at townhall.com.
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8: Sterling, every damn night, weather. From Maine to Sacramento, this is weather from Sterling every day on Sunday night. I am meteorologist Dr. Dave Iser. A very active weather pattern remains in place across the lower 48 to close out the weekend. After a summer of making news with no hurricanes forming, as now we've got two dying hurricanes on the map. Post-tropical cyclone Isaias is tracking towards the central Appalachian Mountains tonight, spreading widespread showers and thunderstorms into the mid-Atlantic and the Northeast tonight before it carries its steady soaking rains into the western Atlantic Ocean tomorrow morning. And the next developing frontal system right now is in the Midwest, which is on to the northeast by Tuesday, but no worries that will have some rain, but nothing like we're experiencing with a post-hurricane. Meanwhile, out west, we've got another drying post-hurricane, Rachel, and that's making very rapid tracks. It left San Diego about 25 miles per hour this morning, and it's now traveling up towards the northwest, and it's going to spread rainfall all the way up through the southern Utah mountains, and in fact, they're going to get in the mountains of Utah and Montana, they're going to get about 2 feet of snow, the first big snowmaker of the year from the remnants of that hurricane. And in the meantime, it's going to get absorbed into another weather system up there. No more hurricanes for the foreseeable future. And that's good news. I'll have more in my next report later this hour. This is meteorologist Dr. Dave Iser with weather reports at 6 and 36 past every hour, only right here on Sterling every damn Sunday night.
9: Dress down and have fun. 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
11: Hi, I'm retired NYPD Detective Vic Ferrari. And on tonight's episode of a Retired Detective, find out how my first dealings with police corruption was before I even got hired. Coming up in moments with Walter Sterling.
12: This is Matthias Bohm-Bell. Coming up, my Hollywood report on movies, live on Sterling every damn night.
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13: Florida stories. It's the wildest, weirdest, stupidest, grossest, funniest, sexiest stories from Florida. I'm James Parker. Florida Stories is coming up on Sterling every damn night.

0: It's Sterling every damn Sunday night, 10 p.m. to 1 a.m., 9 a.m. to midnight at KMBZ in Kansas City with Walter Sterling. 45, yes, I-64 and I-70, that intersection of the two great cultural hubs of Middle America, I-64. Because right now you have to make a decision, and this is not a casual decision. If you're dating, and most misfits are dating with regrets, if you're dating, have to make a decision this month as to whether or not you're going to stick with this person or not. Because from now until March, you're stuck because you have to deal with Thanksgiving, Christmas, and New Year's, and you don't want to be alone for those, do you? No, you want to be with somebody, even this person. But you have to decide. You need to break up now. If you break up too close to the holidays, you're viewed as cruel and heartless and a terrible person. And I don't think you are you? No. And so you want to take care of business now. This is the opportunity. Also, it's a very serious time of year. Between now and Christmas, you're going to have to do Halloweening with children. Please, as an adult, do not dress up for Halloween. It is not for us. There are certain things that we should not do past the age of 19. You shouldn't dress up for Halloween. You should not do Frisbee. You should not do skateboarding. None of these things are good looks once you're after 19. I also believe that if you're over 21, 22, and you go do marathon runs and you die, it's suicide. After you're 22, 23, to go on marathon runs, long workouts in the gym, no, your body needs to rest. You're old. Your body needs to rest. You don't want to be doing marathon runs. If you have children, you're responsible for those children. It will not end well. In the past month, how many times have we heard about an athlete, a young man in perfect shape, dying on an athletic field? Well, that's because he's not supposed to be on an athletic field. He's supposed to be in the stands, eating popcorn, drinking beer, doing manly things, but certainly not running around. Two-day-old coffee. That's how I know I'm in radio. That's how you tell if you're in radio. Are you drinking two-day-old coffee? Sterling every damn Sunday night on KMBZ-FM in Kansas City, on WPHT in Philadelphia, KDKA in Pittsburgh. These are actual radio stations. The great thing about the lineup of stations that air this incredible show is that I don't have to say their names twice. I can just say KDKA, and right away people know it's a radio station. There's no learning involved. It isn't like saying Q109.3. What? Q109.3. 10 in a row. Your music favorites. 10 in a row. Anytime I heard it saying Mix 104, I always thought, what is it, Duncan Hines, Betty Crocker? What do you mean, Mix 104? What is that? Makes no sense. But it's that time of year, serious time of year. Were you forced to go into the pumpkin patch? Did that happen already? Probably did. My experience is always the same. Starts out way overdressed, 80 degrees, get out of the car, 80 degrees, and then I have to do exercise. Walk the rows of apples, walk the rows of pumpkins, pick pumpkins, put them in wagons, and then drag the wagons, and then get it back to where the farmer is based, and there's his daughter, and I swear, it's just like a bad cartoon. Yes, the farmer's daughter. Yeah, all the farmer's daughters are beautiful. And then they want my money. How much for these 10 pumpkins?
1: $400.
0: But I picked them myself.
1: Yes, wasn't that fun?
0: No.
1: $400.
0: What? No. Shoes are ruined. You start out, it's 80 degrees. When you're done at 4:30 and the sun's going down at the farm, it's 48. And now you're cold. There's no middle on the farm. Farms are all about extremes. Then the kid wants the donuts. Most of those places donuts, and they want the hot cider and things they will never finish. For some reason, because those donuts don't have preservatives, we're not used to that. We're used to donuts with preservatives.
1: Yeah, I'll get a bag of them. We'll eat some of them tomorrow.
0: You won't get near them tomorrow because it'll be hard as could be. And if you try to dunk them, it won't help. I just find it overall a very unpleasant experience. First, I have to find a parking space in the muddy, muddy fields that not only will ruin my shoes, but it will ruin those hubcaps. So my car is in these muddy fields, and then I have to step out on the muddy fields. And then now I know, it just occurred to me, when we went to places like this when I was a kid, maybe it was true of yours too, when I went to these kids places like this when we were a kid, my mother used to say, I'll wait in the car. And I always thought, boy, she isn't any fun. Why does she wait in the car? What? Well, now I know why. She was brilliant. She did what she had to do. She showed up. She was there.
1: I'll see you when you get back in the car.
0: Where are you going?
1: I'm sitting here.
0: Okay. And she'd sit in the car. Usually that was reserved for dads in the driveway. But when we went someplace fun, like the pumpkin patch, the corn rows, the corn maze, she'd sit in the car. Very good decision. Then we'd bring back the pumpkins and the cider and the donuts. Be sure to get me a donut. And there she was.
1: It's a hell of a scam.
0: But no, I don't. And then, fortunately, they're old enough now. But when a kid's 5, 6, 7, 8, for them to go into that corn maze, you can't take your eyes off them for 1 second, because that is the moment they will make the wrong turn and be there forever. And then you're standing out there in the cold in the corn maze, embarrassed about being a terrible parent, screaming, "Joey, where are you, Joey?" And then way over there, you hear little Joey say, and Joey's over there crying. This is an American tradition I could do without. I don't need the day. I think once or twice, we had friends who said, "Hey, we're going to go to pick pumpkins. Does Susan want to go?" Yes, Susan wants to go. That would be a double win. If I could get Susan out of the house for a day, and the kid could get the pumpkin and the corn, and I'd have the house alone, empty with my wife, a double win. That's how you want to do it. It's like I used to pray on play dates, after school, afternoon play dates, that they would, the parent would say, "All right, well, you know, we could give her dinner." "You could? Oh, that'd be so great." And then they'd give my children dinner. "When do you want her home?" "Oh, whenever you want to bring her home. I don't care." And I meant it. Like, I never cared when they came home. That's because we're terrible people. You want to take care of the kid. You want the kid to move in with you. It's fine with me. Did you ever have this horrible thought, a thought that's hard to admit? Did you ever think, when your kids were busy running around the house, did you ever have this thought, when are their parents going to come and pick them up? Did you ever have that thought, when are their parents?
2: It may not require a textbook, but it's filled with valuable lessons. 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If you think high school sports are only about competition, think again. 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High school sports. A winning part of a complete education. This message presented by the Louisiana High School Athletic Association and the Louisiana High School Athletic Directors Association.
0: They have a black box in your car. That is signaled to your car manufacturer, and they then sell it to data brokers on the web. 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Information about your school, where your kids go to school, who you voted for. 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Maybe a security decline. Nothing wrong with your credit. You have a lot of money. That isn't the issue. But it got declined because of fraud. You had to clear that up. You've had that experience. Well, that gets reported and sold. List of restaurant declines. You get on that list. And then they sell that. All the information about you and me, how we drive, where we go, what our front door looks like, get sold to data brokers, and they then turn it around and they sell it on the dark web or to anybody who wants to pay for, you know, 100 names for 10 bucks. That's right. You can stop it with Incogni, incogni.com, incogni. 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You go to a website. 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And for a couple bucks a month, Incogni will go to the data brokers and the people search sites and notify them that your name is not available. 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Over 400 data brokers have been told that Walter Sterling is not for sale. 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I don't get scammed on my phone. 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But more importantly, my kids are safer. I don't like the idea of photos of my front door being sold on the dark web. But that's true unless you put a stop to it. 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Don't suffer the terrible, vulnerable feeling of a picture of your front door being sent around the world so somebody can scam you. Please do this now.
3: 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Between the school run, the office, and the grocery list, you need to know what's happening in Philly now, not an hour from now.
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No, I don't think self-driving 18-wheelers is a good idea. I don't think that's going to end well. You know what I like in an 18-wheeler? I like a union truck driver, preferably with a partner. Two men or two women or whatever driving the big trucks. That's what I want, because there's a lot more to doing it than going in a straight line on a highway. The self-driving trucks can't see the ice slick. They can't see a tiny car right next to them that just pulled out. They can't see the person on the side of the road who needs help. That's a short list of the reasons why I don't want to see self-driving trucks. Only the truck driver, a real truck driver, would know if it's too hot or too cold for his load, what that load back there really needs in terms of speed and time and safety. I respect truck drivers. Tough job. And it's every single thing that you and I eat today, every single thing that you and I touch today, at some point has been on a truck. I like that. That gives me a certain level of comfort on a magnificent autumn weekend to be able to drive through the country 45, 90, and know that the truck that's passing me by actually can see me. If I got in trouble, that truck would actually stop and help me. Have you ever stopped for a truck? I have. When I see a guy on the side of the road and there doesn't seem to be anything going on, I just assume there's something going on. And I'll stop and I'll say, do you need any help? They never do, but I feel good and they feel a little protected. I can imagine there are certain places, I-90 in upstate New York, I-80 anywhere, at 3 in the morning. I don't want to be on the side of that road. Truck driver on the side of the road at 3 in the morning, he has two problems. One is whatever was wrong with that truck. The other problem is, who's in the woods? That distant light way over there, like way over there. You can't even imagine that there's a house over there. You can't even imagine it, right? But there it is. One light. Is that a guy with a rifle in there? Is that person sound asleep? We don't know. You got to sit there with your truck waiting for somebody to help you at 3 in the morning. And it's right at that line, that special time of year where it's 48 degrees, which is not really cold and not really warm. And you don't have the heavy clothes with you yet. And you don't want to run the engine forever because it's a lot of gas, but you're cold. So you're going to run the engine. Have you seen some of these videos that show the cab, that show the back of the cab where they sleep? It used to be like a it used to look like a coffin. Well, that isn't true anymore. Now it looks like a really good rec room in a good enough suburb. Big screen TV, microwave, cooking utensils, comfy mattress, a lot of blankets. There are guys who at various times of the year will have their 7 or 8 year old with them for a day. They want to ride with dad. School's out. They want to ride around with dad. Gives them, the kids love it, but dad loves it too. But they only can do it now that they've tricked out the back of those cabs. They used to just be a place to sleep. No. Now it's a place to live. And it's kind of ideal. What a better way to cure a marriage, to save any problems in a marriage, than to be able to sleep at work. That means he's not in a big hurry to leave. He's not in a big hurry to get home. There isn't all of those pressures. He can just sleep right in the truck. Sounds like a good plan. It's a serious time of year. And if you're in a relationship, you have to make the decision now. Are you going to stay with that person till February, or are you going to break up now? Because otherwise you have to deal with Christmas, Thanksgiving, New Year's, Valentine's Day, all of that. Between now and March, you can't break up. You've got about a week here to break up. Because, oh, and don't forget about Halloween. And please don't be one of those adults that dresses for Halloween. Don't be the Mandalorian. You're not the Mandalorian. Got it? That's not who you are. You are an accountant. Be an accountant. Sterling every damn Sunday night. It's 10 p.m. to 1 a.m. And I have a website, waltersterlingshow.com. And there you can download and study your Midnight Misfit membership card, like Beryl Kravitz, Neil Paul, D. Wells, all the Midnight Misfits, Neil, Steve Moore, Bill White, Sean Compton. These are the Midnight Misfits. A proud bunch, boy. On great radio stations like WGAL, WPHT in Philadelphia, Talk 1300 in Albany, welcome, KFBK in Sacramento, under the auspices of Chris Berry, a powerful man. No, he really is a powerful man. And Steve Moore at KMOX. KMOX has a new owner, and I hope they have the common sense to keep Steve Moore, because he is KMOX. It is in his heart and soul. He's that guy. And KDKA, we're all that guy. The DNA of American radio, the origins of American radio, KDKA. It's also the time of year when I have to do a lot of odious chores. Filter time. This is filter week. If I really focus on it and think about how many appliances I have that have filters, it is an astonishing job. This is the time of year that I change the air conditioner filters, because
Unlike you, we run the air conditioners all year. We sleep with the air conditioners on. We like it cold because Dr. Oz told us that they needed to be cold, but I need the white noise. My brother, when he was a kid, had asthma, and the prescription was an air conditioner. So my kid brother had an air conditioner all year, and I fell asleep to the sound of that white noise. And I still need that white noise to fall asleep, but I also need it cold. Dr. Oz said that you're not going to fall asleep if your core temperature is too high. Okay, he knows things. Notice how he isn't on TV anymore every day, that he doesn't dye his hair. Now it's white and he looks distinguished. Now that Pete Hegseth isn't on TV every weekend. You know, he was a weekender. You understand he was a weekender. Now he's head of the Department of War, but he was a weekender. And now his hair is white. Oh, don't make the joke. All right. Working for Donald Trump would make anyone's hair white. Okay, there you go. But I think the staffing there in the health department with Kennedy and Oz was brilliant. So there's Kennedy fighting for all of the really interesting causes and being a Kennedy, a lifelong Democrat and now a Kennedy Republican. And Dr. Oz, a physician with impeccable credentials. Can't touch that man's credentials. For about 15 years, if you needed a heart transplant in America, that's who you wanted. You'd get on waiting lists for years to have Dr. Oz do your heart transplant. He was the guy. He was it. Columbia Presbyterian. No one's going to argue with if Dr. Oz says, yes, this vaccine is efficable. This vaccine has all of that. It's Dr. Oz. You're in no position to argue with Dr. Oz. My mother was operated on by Dr. Oz. So I know Dr. Oz from that perspective. And although I'm sure respected, I could tell he was the most tolerated man at Columbia Presbyterian. He had his own fiefdom, his own way of doing things. His success rate was so high. The income he brought in was so significant. They were going to argue with him, but I could tell he tolerated Dr. Oz. I tolerated him. I'm Walter Sterling. Every damn Sunday night, I have a website, waltersterlingshow.com, and an email, waltermsterling@gmail.com. Sterling every damn Sunday.

0: KSRN News, I'm Mary Rose. President Trump is facing bipartisan backlash over a deal allowing Russian diesel into the U.S. and global markets. The president says Russia will immediately release 300,000 tons of diesel to ease a global fuel shortage, with more shipments to follow. Critics say the deal gives Putin a financial lifeline and undermines U.S. sanctions. While some Republicans argue it could lower fuel prices and give President Trump leverage over Moscow. Ukrainian President Zelensky called the agreement a birthday gift to Putin. The criticism came before President Trump announced an energy ceasefire aimed at stopping Russian and Ukrainian attacks on each other's energy infrastructure. Four people are dead and more than 400,000 customers are still without power after Hurricane Isaias. This is SRN News.
1: Millions will vote soon, but do they really know the issues? Now, Rob Schmidt is on Newsmax tonight talking about the war for America's future. Rob Schmidt reveals that many Americans are embracing socialism, especially young people. 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
7: From Maine to Sacramento, this is weather for Sterling every damn Sunday night. I am meteorologist Dr. Dave Eiser. Hey, a real temperature dichotomy exists across the U.S. this evening through tomorrow, with highs in the 80s and lower 90s across the northern and central plains, with much colder temperatures in the 40s to portions of the 70s in the northwest. To the east, high temperatures will range from the 70s in the southeast to the 50s, 60s, and low 70s, where the remaining remnants of what was Hurricane Isaias is spreading its clouds and moisture tonight. For Sacramento specifically, tomorrow, Columbus Day, we'll see a high, let's call it in the sunshine, and in only in the 60s to near 70 degrees. But notice how quickly temperatures rebound when I tell you that highs will be back in the 80s by Thursday. This is meteorologist Dr. Dave Eiser with weather reports at 6 and 36 past every hour, only right here on Sterling every damn Sunday night.
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16: Thanks, Walter. It's so great to be with you on this wonderful radio station on Sterling every damn Sunday. Mateus Boom Bell with you from Mateus Boom Bell's Hollywood, which you can find online at Facebook, Mateus Boom Bell's Hollywood, MATIASBOMBAL'S, Hollywood, just like the city, Mateus Boom Bell's Hollywood on Facebook to catch up on what I might have said here or other things that I have reviewed or special movie presentations being presented across the United States. We're going to take a look at three movies today, a re-release of the 1971 explicit film The Devils, a Ken Russell classic that has been brought back to life with scenes excised at the original release because in 71 they thought it was too explicit and spectacular and inappropriate. And so we'll take a look at that. We're also going to take a look at The Social Reckoning and a movie that I just really enjoyed, Tenzing. All of these opened on Friday. Looking at the box office, number three as of October 2nd and 3rd and 4th. We don't have the weekend numbers for this weekend yet. Number one was Verity during that period, $32 million, followed in second place by Resident Evil at $13 million. Heart of the Beast, the Brad Pitt movie with the German Shepherd, $11 million last weekend. Digger, the Tom Cruise movie that has not done that well, last weekend only garnered $8 million, the lowest Tom Cruise opening in over 19 years. And Primetime was in fifth place at $7.7 million. I suspect this weekend's grosses will change quite drastically with the new pictures that have been released, including The Social Reckoning. Now, this is a movie that is a follow-up of The Social Network of 2010, an Oscar winner, this time again about Facebook, with Jeremy Strong playing Mark Zuckerberg. Writer Sorkin, who also directs this time, unravels the tale of whistleblower Francis Haugen, played by Mickey Madison, teaming up with Wall Street Journal writer Jeff Horowitz, played by Jeremy Allen White, to reveal that Facebook's algorithms were actually radicalizing people and swaying public opinion with fake news, culminating with the insurrection at the Capitol in Washington, D.C. Madison is good and Jeremy Allen White excellent. The movie is somewhat dark and oppressive throughout, and the real-life character of Haugen is written with dialogue that may soar over some of the audience's heads, including mine, as it is Facebook internal algorithm percentages and the tracking of numbers, something that holds no romance for me. The subject of how social media invades our lives and manipulates public opinion is at the core of what this movie focuses on, and that is as scary as a horror film, making The Social Reckoning another dark, foreboding, dystopian reflection of our present and future world. Now, on the opposite side of that is the movie Tenzing from Apple Original Films, which is a dramatization of the 1952 British expedition's climb to the top of Everest and the up-to-now untold story of Tenzing Norgay, the guide that got them there, an illiterate yak herder who grew up in a valley in the shadow of the famous mountain with a desire since childhood to reach the top. Tenzing was not a Sherpa and was considered an outcast by them, and the British team barely gave him any consideration. Yet with the perseverance and determination that he had, he wins favor with the team and helps them to reach the adventurous pinnacle of human endeavor. Tenzing is played by Gendon Funsok and Edmund Hillary, who reaches the top with him by Tom Hiddleston, and Willem Dafoe as Colonel John Hunt of the British Expedition. This movie may be my favorite film of 2026. It champions human adventure amid the most stunningly photographed real locations on the top of Everest and the surrounding Tibetan valleys below. It also champions the human spirit, something so lacking in movies of today. See Tenzing on the biggest screen you can find, and my applause to the director, Jennifer Peedom, for one of the most outstanding movies of the year, possibly my very favorite. Ken Russell's movie The Devils created quite a bit of controversy when it came out in 1971 from Aldous Huxley's novel The Devils of Loudun, set in 17th century France. Oliver Reed plays Father Urbain Grandier, and he's protecting the city from the corrupt Cardinal Richelieu, but is undermined by a sexually repressed nun's accusation of witchcraft. The nun is played by Vanessa Redgrave, and she's off her nut, and what goes on in that convent is amazing. A lot of it was cut out to keep the film from an X rating when it came out. It's all been restored, and it looks just like it was photographed yesterday. You've never seen orgies like this, as you will see in The Devils. This is your pal, Matthias Bombal, turning it back to Walter Sterling, here on Sterling Every Damn Sunday.
8: Speaking of celebrities, yet there's more hoopla about Taylor Swift. No, just listen. And Kelsey Grammer, what's her name? Travis Kelsey. More hoopla. Now she's saying that she selected this community where they're living, Bretenall in Ohio on Lake Erie, because of the privacy. There wasn't a lot of people around. It's adjacent to Cleveland and many other Cleveland suburbs. It overlooks the lake. Let me tell you what this is about. She's complaining that her neighbors had opinions about their fences and how high their fences could be, and they just want privacy, they just want privacy, they just want privacy. They said that about Madison Square Garden, that they chose Madison Square Garden as the place to get married because it offered them privacy. What? There was a big LED sign on the side of Penn Station, floor to ceiling on the outside of Penn Station, saying, "We're now married," in case you didn't know. And they chose to get married in Madison Square Garden at the epicenter of Midtown Manhattan on the busiest weekend of the year, July 4th weekend. Yeah, I'm sure no one's going to notice that. These are big phonies, but I'll tell you what the deal is. He grew up in Cleveland Heights. His parents still live in Cleveland Heights. Cleveland Heights is a very nice suburb of Cleveland, but it's still Cleveland. And when you make that kind of money and you want to do something for your parents, you either buy them an expensive car or you buy them a bigger, more expensive home. He bought the biggest mansion he could find within 50 miles of Cleveland on the lake. In the world, the stratosphere of Cleveland, I was going to say Cleveland society, but they don't have any society anymore. In the pecking order of Cleveland housing, Bretenall would be at the top. It is a gated community of 1,900 people, all mansions. He bought the biggest mansion there. It was sitting on the lake. The intention was always to give it to his parents. I promise you that the intention was always to give it to his parents. They'd come, they'd stay there, maintain it, help, you know, and his grandkids and all. Yeah, that's what the purpose always was. So now they're announcing that there's not enough privacy there. We don't like the way our neighbors are talking about us and treating us. First of all, Travis, you could have bought it anonymously, put a holding company together, a C corp, throw it into a corporation with some phony name. People wouldn't have known years was yours, okay? You listed it under your name, and son of a gun, it's going to be found out. I believe what has always been the plan was to give it to his parents, let his parents have it. And then for the 3 days a year that they would be there, that Taylor would be there, it wouldn't matter. They're not going to live there. Why? Because there's nothing around it. There's no place to go. It isn't like, oh, we'll go clubbing tonight. No, you're not going clubbing. There are some crap bars. That's it. There are three major league stadiums. There's no Taylor Swift shopping to speak of. There's no elite shopping strip. There's nothing there. And I'm sure when he gave her the tour, he showed her the mansions, the really nice parts of town, the Rock and Roll Hall of Fame, which she should be in one day. And I'm sure she liked that. And the Cleveland Museum of Art, which is probably the best in America. Day a year. That's it. And there's nothing there. There's no place for her to get in the car and go to without a crowd problem. Therefore, I don't think it was ever for them. I think it was for his parents. It was a gift for his parents. Because he has a mansion in Kansas City where he works. She has a mansion in New York City where she works. An estate in Nashville where she works. And a getaway home in Providence, Rhode Island, where they summer. Well, where does that leave the place in Cleveland? Yeah, I don't think so. I don't see that happening. Walter Sterling, Every Damn Sunday Night.

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0: It's Sterling every damn Sunday night. Welcome. This is the National Radio Show, Sunday night, October 11th. We are here together on KMOX, WGAN in Portland, Maine, the big radio stations. And you. You can write me a note, waltermsterling@gmail.com. I will answer the note as long as it's vaguely respectful. But this is the serious time of year. It's parent-teacher conference time of year. Teachers getting off a couple days to go to a teacher's convention, teacher's conferences. This is when they get organized. One of the things that's interesting about life today is that you and I always seem to be in a struggle with something. Was this always true? It starts my day being at struggle with my printer. I feel violent toward my printer. And then I got a laser printer. And this is much better. For too long, I was using a dot matrix printer. $50, right? Big mistake. I went a little extra, $150 for the laser printer. Much better life. Everything's better now. But I seem to be at battle with it. The other day, I started to print and print and print. And then I went to the printer to get what I had printed, and there was nothing there. It had decided a ha ha ha. You thought things were going well, Walter, but they're not. And what I have to do, I turned it off and on, and I got lucky. If I turned it on, and then it started to print. That never happens. Usually I have to reboot this, and reboot that, and reinstall. But think about how much of our day is spent at battle. Little battles, big battles, your kid's school, the forms. Oh, I have to fill out this form too. This form's needed. I got to do this. Then we pull into a parking spot. That was mine first. We're battling about that. We get up to the cash register, and right in front of us, we hear the most dreaded words. Do you take checks? What is worse to hear than, do you take checks? A battle with the person in front of us. We get up to the cash register. Here are our discount coupons. Oh, this expired. Oh, this one just expired yesterday. We have the battle at the cash register. And then we go to this happened to me yesterday at the gas station. I went to use my card, the slap card. It's the gas tank. I slapped it, and it said lift it up. I lifted it up. I started to pump, and it stopped. Replace the nozzle. Replace the nozzle. What do you mean there's money in that account? Replace the nozzle. Replace the nozzle. I had to replace the nozzle, go to a different tank. Finally went to a different gas station. There was something wacky with my bank. It wasn't a security issue. It wasn't anything that made any sense. It was just something to annoy me, Walter Sterling. But that's how it is every day, all day. I'm doing battle. I just like to get up, talk to my kid, pet the cat, and go back to sleep. Why can't I do that? Why is there always something? You know, why is it when I go to the doctor's office, I can't be greeted with peace? Instead, I'm greeted with battle.
1: What insurance do you have? What insurance do you have?
0: That's how every meeting at every doctor's office starts.
1: What insurance do you have?
0: What? How about, nice to see you, Mr. Sterling. Would you like some tea? You're not feeling well? Why don't you sit right down? And the minute I can come to you to take you to the doctor, I will. Just sit down, take it easy. You know, why can't I have that? That doesn't happen. For the amount of money you and I give doctors, hospitals, hospital sections, the amount of money you and I give them, we should have a buffet. When we walk into the waiting room, spectacular coffee and tea, wonderful snacks. Do you spend more money any place than with a doctor during the course of a year? Okay, your mortgage and then doctors, right? Why can't we get, and this nonsense, this crap about concierge medicine, that for $1,000 a year, I get concierge medicine. They'll see me right away. On a Sunday, I will get into a doctor right away. That's all called urgent care. And I probably won't get a doctor. I was thinking about what concierge medicine promises, besides taking $1,000 just because, not covered by any known insurance. I look at what concierge medicine says, doctor on duty, available, da-da-da. Oh, wait a minute. Isn't that called medicine? Isn't that called a doctor? All these things I'm paying $1,000 extra for suddenly now is... What? It's crazy. Conspiracy theories. Here's a list of the conspiracy theories that Americans actually believe are true. You know what number one on the conspiracy theory list is? Do you know what number one is? It's that there were many, many people involved with the assassination of John F. Kennedy, even though those files in theory have been released, which pretty much only revealed that our government knew, either the FBI or CIA, they knew about Oswald. They were aware of Oswald. But that's all really it said, that they were aware, because he did that weird thing. He went to Mexico City, to our embassy in Mexico City. Why would he do that? Well, he was a nut shock job. That's why he would do that. Anybody who went to live in the Soviet Union in 1962 was a nut job. Would you go to live in North Korea today, right now? No, it was the same thing then. The atmosphere in the Soviet Union, how restrictive it was, its relationship with the rest of the world was the same then as North Korea's is now. You wouldn't go there to become a citizen, to just live there? Unheard of. Absolutely not. Therefore, it did catch the attention of our CIA, who had a few questions, but they also concluded he was a nut job. And the Soviet Union endlessly said, we really didn't pay much attention to him because, oh yeah, he was a... But that is the number one conspiracy theory that most Americans believe today. They think it's absolutely true that he did not act alone. And all of those files being released did nothing to relieve the belief, the tension about that. Walter Sterling, every damn Sunday night. Yes, here we are, 10 p.m. East Coast time, and you, WalterSterlingShow.com, WalterMSterling@gmail.com. Sterling every damn Sunday night. It's Sterling.

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4: News this hour from Town Hall, I'm Mary Rose. Ukrainian President Zelensky is addressing President Trump's call for new leadership in Kyiv. During an interview with ABC's This Week, Zelensky said he made an offer regarding holding elections.
5: Tell Putin, give us 2 months, 60 days of total ceasefire, 60 days, and we will organize elections.
4: President Trump says there is an energy ceasefire in the war between Russia and Ukraine. Lisa Carton reports.
6: Trump made the announcement today in a post on Truth Social, adding that both parties have agreed. Following the announcement, Ukrainian President Volodymyr Zelensky posted on X that Ukraine supports the ceasefire. He went on to say that it's important that Russia supports it as well. It comes just days after President Trump said Russia will supply diesel fuel to the U.S. Trump called it a great announcement for diesel prices for Americans. The deal reportedly angered Zelensky. I'm Lisa Carton.
4: Four people are dead and tens of thousands are still without power after Hurricane Isaias came ashore along the Florida Panhandle. The powerful storm downed trees and power lines, destroying homes and businesses along its path as it moved inland. Millions across the Northeast and Mid-Atlantic are on the

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1: The Mother Nature Fall Colors Show in Nebraska is underway. Horticulture educator for Nebraska Extension in Lancaster County, Rachel Anderson, says brilliant colors are not guaranteed in Nebraska.
2: But when we do, I think we relish it more because it's not a given. So hopefully this year we'll have that delayed freeze and get to see a lot of these plants run the show.
1: Anderson says the first hard freeze in this area typically happens in late October, though sometimes it's later. The CDC is releasing data showing that U.S. measles cases have surpassed 4,000 this year. There were 4,080 confirmed measles cases across 47 states and the District of Columbia. As of Friday, the CDC says more than 1,100 of those infections, or 25% of total, have been in Pennsylvania. Breaking news at townhall.com. You can now slap a picture of Route 66 on your next letter or bill payment.
3: As Route 66 turns 100 years old next month, the U.S. Postal Service is marking the milestone with stamps featuring photographs by David Schwartz and art direction by Greg Breeding. The images feature landmarks in each of the eight states through which the highway passes. I'm Jennifer Kuiper.
1: The Pasadena, California Post Office is also offering a special commemorative Route 66 postmark for 30 days after the event. Reese's is the top pick when it comes to Halloween candies. DoorDash looked into 2025 Halloween orders and found that peanut butter cups were America's favorite candy for the third straight year, with Hershey's and M&M's right behind. Chocolate takes up most of the top 10. More on these stories at townhall.com.
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14: From Maine to Sacramento, this is weather from Sterling Every Damn Sunday Night. I am meteorologist Dr. Dave Iser. A very active weather pattern remains in place across the lower 48 to close out the weekend. After a summer of making news with no hurricanes forming, as now we've got two dying hurricanes on the map. Post-tropical cyclone Isaias is tracking towards the central Appalachian Appalachian Mountains tonight, spreading widespread showers and thunderstorms into the Mid-Atlantic and the Northeast tonight before it carries its steady soaking rains into the Western Atlantic tomorrow morning. And the next developing frontal system right now is in the Midwest, which is on its way to the Northeast by Tuesday. But no worries, that will have some rain, but nothing like we're experiencing with a post-hurricane. Meanwhile, out west, we've got another drying post-hurricane, Rachel, and that's making very rapid tracks. It left San Diego about 25 miles per hour this morning, and it's now traveling up towards the northwest, and it's going to spread rainfall all the way up through the southern Utah mountains. And in fact, they're going to get in the mountains of Utah and Montana, they're going to get about 2 feet of snow, the first big snowmaker of the year from the remnants of that hurricane. And in the meantime, it's going to get absorbed into another weather system up there, and no more hurricanes for the foreseeable future. And that's good news. I'll have more in my next report later this hour. This is meteorologist Dr. Dave Iser with weather reports at 6 and 36 past every hour, only right here on Sterling every damn Sunday night.

0: Sterling every damn Sunday on this station, starting at 10 p.m. Eastern Time to 1 a.m. KMBZ, Kansas City, 9 a.m., 9 p.m. to midnight. Welcome. It's a big radio show. It's a pleasure to be with you. Here we are in 45, 90, going across America, 80, the 101 in Los Angeles, San Francisco, Sacramento. Maybe you can help me, because it's a mystery to me. There's a stand-up comic. Her name is Christina Molinari. In my very accurate opinion, she is the funniest stand-up working today. Everything she says is a hoot and a half. And I have now tried for 4 months to get her on this show. I wanted to be a guest on this show. I don't have many guests. I'm not big on guests. I think talk show hosts who do that usually screw it up. But she's so good and so funny. Now, I have tried everybody. I have gotten in touch with her management, her agent. This week, she was at the Comedy Bar in Pittsburgh. Hey, Katie K.A., the Comedy Bar. I got in touch with their management, left them messages. Please have her get in touch with us. I'll promote her show at the Comedy Bar. Here, you tell me.
1: I'm not super sexually experienced, but, you know, I met a guy that I wanted to hook up with, but I was nervous, so I asked my friend for advice. I go, so what should I do, you know, in bed during a one-night stand? And she just looks at me and she's like, what do you mean? You're a girl. Just starfish. I was like, all right, huh? Sounds exotic. What's that? And she was like, exactly what it sounds like. So, you know, later that night I meet up with the guy and, you know, I'm just... And he's like into it, right? He's like, oh, this is hot. And I'm like, no, this is Patrick.
0: I want her on this show. I got in touch with the places she's playing at, the Comedy Bar, her management. And then I know people in the stand-up world, and I know people who are really good at booking. I got in touch with everybody I know. I offered cash incentives. Would you please book her? Would you please get a hold of her and get her on this show? This is a big show for promotion. It's a big show to sell a book. You want to sell a book? Come here. You want to fill up a theater? Come here. Nobody has been able to reach her or to get her calls returned. This is very confusing to me.
1: I like Bloody Marys and I like espresso martinis. So it really depends on the mood that I'm in or who I am. Drunk me, it becomes Stassi, my alter ego, and she's an espresso martini girl. But Christina is like,
2: you have an alter
1: hungry.
2: Ego?
1: Yeah.
2: Tell me about Stassi.
1: She's really confident and cool.
2: You don't think you're confident and cool?
1: I like a different kind of confident and cool.
2: Will Stassi roll up to somebody and punch them if they need to be punched?
1: If they ask.
0: I really don't know how to get in touch with Christina Mariani. Maybe you have an idea on what I could do to get her attention, to get her on the show. The only thing I can think of is either nobody's reached her, which is possible, or she heard the show and she doesn't like it, which is possible. In which case, somebody in management should say, hey, she's not coming on your show. It's, you know, she just doesn't really like the show. And that'd be all right. But she'd have a good time. Guests on this show always say, you know, they had a good time.
3: Because I don't want them to be miserable. Oh, my God, look at this. It's 5 after 11. It's late.
0: Every damn Sunday. I love this guy. I think this guy is amazing. He's a member of the Polish Parliament. And he's been explaining some of the things that Poland has done and seems to be upsetting people.
4: How many refugees has Poland taken?
5: Zero.
4: And you're proud of that?
5: If you are asking me about Muslims illegal immigration, none, not even one will come to Poland. Not even one if it's illegal. We took over 2 million Ukrainians who are working, who are peaceful in Poland. We will not receive even one Muslim because this is what we promised.
4: But I asked not about illegal immigrants. I asked about refugees. And Jean-Claude Juncker, the Commission President, says that you're racist. You sound proud of the fact that you haven't taken any refugees.
5: Of course, because this is what our people are expecting from our government. That's number one. This is why our government was elected. But this is why Poland is so safe. This is the reason why we had not even one terrorist attack. Look at the streets in Poland, and we can be called populists, nationalists, racists. I don't care. I care about my family and about my country.
4: Ms. Lochbiel, I mean,
6: the lowest unemployment in European Union is Poland. The highest GDP after COVID in European Union is Poland. One of the lowest debts in European Union is Poland. So don't give us this rubbish about the need of educated immigration, as we heard yesterday. We don't need your doctors. We don't need your engineers. Take them all, and pay for them. We don't need them. You know why? Because there is a zero terrorist attacks in Poland. Why? Because there is no illegal migration in Poland. So don't give me this look. Don't give me these arguments about the populism, because this is a fact. This is your data from Eurostat. So we don't need your engineers. We don't need your doctors. Take them. Do not teach us. Do not teach us about democracy, because we know what the democracy is.
7: Those who are illegal immigrants will be returned, and it is customary international law for countries to receive their own immigrants back into their country. And if the Right Honourable Gentleman is suggesting that we ever get to a position when you cannot return illegal immigrants to their country of origin, then he is proposing international chaos. Those who are illegal immigrants will be returned, and it is customary international law for countries to receive their own immigrants back into their country. And if the Right Honourable Gentleman is suggesting that we ever get to a position when you cannot return illegal immigrants to their country of origin, then he is proposing international chaos.
0: Margaret Thatcher. That guy from Poland, he's a member of the parliament. He's not the president. He's a member of the parliament. Dominic Kaczynski, something like that. His first name's Dominic. Lots of yelling and screaming, sure of himself. But the thing about Poland you don't want to forget is if you want kielbasa, you want a hot dog, that's where you want to get it from. You want amazing pastries, you want it from Poland. Many, many.
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0: You made a slam stop. You stopped really fast. That is signal to your car manufacturer. They have a black box in your car. That is signaled to your car manufacturer, and they then sell it to data brokers on the web. The data brokers then can sell it to anybody they want that don't even care. 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Did you get a decline on your credit card? Maybe a security decline. Nothing wrong with your credit. You have a lot of money. That isn't the issue, but it got declined because of fraud. You had to clear that up. You've had that experience. Well, that gets reported and sold. You get on a list of restaurant declines. You get on that list, and then they sell that. All the information about you and me, how we drive, where we go, what our front door looks like, gets sold to data brokers, and they then turn it around and they sell it on the dark web or to anybody who wants to pay for, 100 names for 10 bucks. 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
1: Walter Sterling,
0: every damn Sunday night.
1: Good evening.
0: Congratulations on the long drive from the long weekend. Hope you had an almost decent time. The reason for the depression that people have on Sunday night is not because the weekend's ending. It's because, or the thought of having to go to work tomorrow. No, that's not it. It's the thought of having had another weekend that failed. Weekend fails. In our minds, we have such big plans for the weekend. With the kids, alone, single, maybe a great date's coming up. All of that, right? The great American ritual of the weekends. Other countries don't have these rituals about the weekend, about going apple picking, farming, dating. They don't have it. It's different. We set it up big. Weekends are big in our heads. But then, by Sunday night, by now, you realize it didn't happen again. You didn't get her again. You didn't get him again. The food wasn't that great. The bill was huge. It was that great. The check engine light, the in-laws, the relatives, all of that. And it took away from what we wanted, which was a great weekend. That's what the depression's about. It's not about going to work. We like to go to work. That's the good part. It means we're done with the nonsense of the weekend. These two big companies merged, owned by Larry Ellison, Skydance. Yeah, Skydance. And Larry Ellison and his family is the controlling interest in this deal. He put in about a third of the $1 billion it took to close it. And the executives who were running those companies are being well paid, and they're going to go away. Well, the unlike most industries, there are no assets in show business. The asset is who has an idea, who can get it done. Those people have left. They just paid billions of dollars to get rid of those people, to approve the merger, to get all the boards to approve the merger. They're all been paid off. All the board members have been paid off to approve a merger. Well, now they're going to be gone. The smart people, the slick people, the creative people, they're gone. Now they have to build from scratch. And this is where it gets in trouble. And I've already seen it. Larry Ellison doesn't know how to make a TV show. He doesn't know how to run a cable channel. He's used to chips and code. Chips and code. Hardware and code. That's what he knows. He knows absolutes. He knows formulas, algorithms. If a person does this, the algorithm will take him here. If a person buys this computer, an algorithm will take him to the next computer. That's different than putting on a show. Because no matter what you do, when you put on a show, you have no idea if it's going to work. None. There's no knowledge. There's a lot of optimism. There's no guarantee that it's going to work. And that's going to confuse the heck out of them. They've already seen it with this Barry Weiss woman at CBS. She had all the credentials. She had a perky blog and an app and everything. But she'd never produced 60 Minutes. And it's lost about 25% of its audience. Did I like the political leaning of 60 Minutes? Doesn't really matter. What I would have liked were the ratings. And that's where they're going to get confused. The people in show business who understand its business and how to make a show for the business, they know how to make money. But they have no agenda other than ratings. And they have no agenda other than profit. They don't care what the opinion is of the host. They don't care what the... Never once in my job here, in the 12 years that I have done this, never once has any general manager, affiliate person, owner of the network ever said to me, why don't you talk more about this? Or why don't you consider this point of view? It's never happened because they don't care. What they care about is that Walter delivers ratings. Walter delivers customers for Incogni and My Pillow. That's what they care about. And it works. But these guys, this Ellison and his people, I promise you, they have political agendas. And every time somebody has tried to bring a political agenda into a media company, it has always failed. Always failed. A couple years ago, there was a woman's network. A network targeted for women. And it had a decided liberal bent. And it sort of said so. And it was dead on arrival. If you announce, you know, TV for guys, movies for guys who like movies, it's dead on arrival. Great phrase. Brilliant. I thought it was genius. But the minute you announce who this is for, they will run away and others will never have bothered to check. See, it's weird. That's what they don't know. That one little linchpin, they don't know. They're going to sort of try to get in their hosts, their points of view. That's what they're going to do. Walter Sterling, every damn Sunday night. Email waltermsterling@gmail.com. Website, spectacular Walter Sterling Show. This is Sterling every damn Sunday night.

0: With SRN News, I'm John Scott. The main airport in Saudi Arabia has been hit by a second missile attack in 2 days. A projectile hit King Khalid International Airport in Riyadh on Sunday, starting a fire and causing injuries. The president said the U.S. is considering its response after a strike on the same airport killed 13 people, including an American, and injured more than 300 others. Houthi rebels in Yemen claim responsibility. A drone attack reportedly destroyed a third major data center near Moscow. The building, operated by Yandex, is now shut down following that weekend attack. Yandex considered the Google of Russia. President Trump facing bipartisan backlash over a deal allowing Russia diesel into the U.S. and global markets. He says Russia will immediately release 300,000 tons of diesel to ease a global fuel shortage. This is SRN News.
1: Millions will vote soon, but do they really know the issues? Now, Rob Schmidt is on Newsmax tonight talking about the war for America's future. Rob Schmidt reveals that many Americans are embracing socialism, especially young people. 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A secure border, biggest tax cuts in history, inflation under control, lowest drug prices, largest crime drop ever, and so much more. 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
9: From Maine to Sacramento, this is weather for Sterling every damn Sunday night. I am meteorologist Dr. Dave Iser. Hey, a real temperature dichotomy exists across the U.S. this evening through tomorrow, with highs in the 80s and lower 90s across the northern and central plains, with much colder temperatures in the 40s to portions of the 70s in the northwest. To the east, high temperatures will range from the 70s in the southeast to the 50s, 60s, and low 70s, where the remaining remnants of what was Hurricane Isaias is spreading its clouds and moisture tonight. For Sacramento specifically, tomorrow, Columbus Day, we'll see a high, let's call it in the sunshine, and in only in the 60s to near 70 degrees. But notice how quickly temperatures rebound when I tell you that highs will be back in the 80s by Thursday. This is meteorologist Dr. Dave Iser with weather reports at 6 and 36 past every hour, only right here on Sterling every damn Sunday night.

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1: It's quarter past the hour with Sterling every damn Sunday on the 45, the 90, the 80. These are the robust roads, the real roads, the easy to drive roads at any time of day, as long as there's no construction. Those roads are built, they seem to be fine, and yet there's this constant annoyance, this constant determination to repave them. When you and I drive on those roads, we don't see any bumps or dumps or anything, right? Meanwhile, you go into Midtown in any city, Cleveland, Cincinnati, Boston, it'd be potholes everywhere. Those don't get filled. But the perfectly smooth interstates where there's no problem, oh, we're going to close a lane, we're going to put up cones, we're going to put up cones on both sides, we're going to take it down to one lane, we're going to take the speed limit from 70 to 20. You go over the speed limit, you get a big heavy ticket. It's crazy talk. And then the toll. Don't even get me started on the toll. There should be no tolls. You know there should be no tolls. Oh, repairs the road, but I just explained the roads don't need to be repaired. There's no need to repair the roads. The roads are fine. And I'm Walter Sterling. I have an email. It's waltermsterling@gmail.com. And I have a website, waltersterlingshow.com, waltersterlingshow.com. Halloween. This is a kid's holiday. This is the slowest day of the year at Disney World and Disneyland because this is the kid holiday. They want to be home. This is when they want to be home. And yeah, you can win any bet with that. And you ask, what is the slowest day at Disney World? And people will say Christmas. It's not Christmas. Christmas is a very busy day. They'll say Thanksgiving. No, Thanksgiving's a busy day too. It's Halloween, the kid holiday. And it's a kid holiday. The problem comes when the parents decide to put on costumes. You look like jerks. Don't do that. Your job is to be over there on the sidewalk wearing all black, where you don't disturb the child and you're not involved in the process of them getting candy. It helps build their confidence to go up to a door and knock on the door and scream something at somebody. But what I've noticed in the past few years is Halloween seems to be getting shorter. Originally, you'd go out for Halloween and you kept going until nobody would open their door anymore, and that'd be like 11. Now, many townships are saying, no, it ends at 8 or 8:30. You must get your kid back out, back home by 8:30 or 8 o'clock, and then you got to turn out your driveway light. They've got all these insane rules for what is a bunch of kids wearing funny costumes, cute costumes, and asking for candy. Why are we restricting that? Shouldn't that happen every night? Why can't Halloween be every night? Everybody's happy. Kids come home with candy. They're sustained right there in their room for months. They lie to you about whether or not they have any left. Could you share it with me? No. Oh, come on. Let me have some of your candy. No, I don't have any more. And then they lie. They make up stories about where it's gone. I shared it with Susan. I shared it with Frank. Well, did you share some with your dad? No, there's none left for you. No, no, no. You don't need any. That's what I get. You know, what's your diabetes medicine say? That's what I get. Nonsense. That's the deal, though. I don't like grown-ups dressing up, and I don't like adult Halloween parties where they expect me to dress in some sort of Halloween costume. I don't think those aren't good parties for me. Those are bad parties for me. You know about that? Yeah, those are bad parties. And I'll see some of these adults do very elaborate things. Yeah, sure. I have a friend who does makeup for TV. I have a friend who does makeup for Law and Order. You do? Yeah. And they agreed to do the makeup for both of us, George and myself, for this year. Really? You're gonna do that? Yeah, it's going to look like we've had axes put into our heads. Won't that be cool? Yeah, it'd be cool if you were 12, but now that you're 40, I don't think it's so cool. Even 42, I don't think it's so cool. But there are adults who look forward to dressing up for Halloween. If you're one of those, turn it off. I don't want you to listen. The truck drivers do not dress up for Halloween. I'm sure they don't. And that's why I respect them. I respect all truck drivers, starting with the fact that they don't dress up for Halloween. I think that's fair. But I'm trying to get a hold of this Christina Molinari, who's a stand-up comic, and in my opinion, the best stand-up comic working today. Clever, original material, great deadpan delivery. I like everything about Christina. Christina Molinari. I've gotten in touch with her management, her agent, her other agent. No luck. I don't know why. I shouldn't have these problems. Because I'm Walter Sterling. It's a big network radio show. They should be thrilled that I'm interested.
2: I like Bloody Marys and I like espresso martinis. So it really depends on the mood that I'm in or who I am. Drunk me, it becomes Stassi, my alter ego. And she's an espresso martini girl. But Christina is like,
3: you have an
2: always
3: alter
2: hungry.
3: Ego?
2: Yeah.
3: Tell me about Stassi.
2: She's really confident and cool.
3: You don't think you're confident and cool?
2: I like a different kind of confident and cool.
3: Will Stassi roll up to somebody and punch them if they need to be punched?
2: If they ask.
4: In case you haven't noticed, I'm weird. I'm a weirdo. I don't fit in, and I don't want to fit in. Have you ever seen me without this stupid hat on? That's weird.

0: run by baboons.
1: Well, isn't that the fault of the voters?
2: But just because we don't say I love you doesn't mean there's not a lot of love there. There's a lot of love there. Even in my case, I don't say I love you, but I show my husband my love. I check all his emails for him. And because I know I'm not the only Snoopy type in this audience right now, I'm gonna give you guys a pro-grade tip. Nothing naughty happens over email anymore. It has all moved to LinkedIn DMs. How do I know this? I know this because one time my husband fell asleep with his laptop open. Now look, if the laptop is already open, it's not my fault if I see something. Right? I was just cleaning it, making it nice for him. And his LinkedIn DMs popped up. And there was a message from his work friend Anjali. She's like, hey, Shalab, congrats on the new promotion. We should catch up. I said, you know what? Let me take care of this for him. And I just wrote her back. I said, no need to catch up. He's dead.
3: 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WalterSterlingShow.com. 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I answer those emails.
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0: It's Sterling every damn Sunday night. Well, it's a Sunday night show made for Sunday night, October 11th. Congratulations, Sunday night, October 11th. And it's at this point in your life, especially at the end of a weekend, that you consider marriage. Like, what exactly were you thinking? It has to be their way. They can't be happy. They look for trouble in the marriage. They look for trouble with the husband, and they want a perpetual argument. Is this true? Is this true? And I ask that because that has been my experience. And I saw it with my dad, too. He'd keep doing whatever she wanted his whole life, and she was never happy enough. It was always the next house, the next whatever, but it was never quite enough. I don't think I ever heard her say thank you. And he adored her. My father adored my mother. It was a quote, happy marriage, but mom was always complaining. She never had enough money. No matter what, she never had enough money. My dad would say the truth, which was, we have what we need. And that was true. And the kids, we were fine. We had what we needed. Food, clothing, shelter, nice, safe house, sane parents. It was fine. My mother never had enough money. Never had enough money. She always wanted something else. It was never quite right. And I thought that was her, but that isn't her. That's my wife too. And it's every woman I've ever seen. And that's what she just said. It turns out that according to this woman, women are just never happy. Well, that's a tough place for the husband to live. And that is why a majority of divorces are filed by the wife, because he's fine. She's not happy enough. There are situations where she shouldn't be happy. The guy's violent, angry, drunk, hits people, hits her. One hit, that's the end of that marriage. She has to leave at that point. Otherwise, it can be worked out. Violence, no, that can't be worked out. Alcoholism, that can't be worked out. But in most normal, quote, normal marriages, women make up trouble. This is said with love, but women make up trouble. I have three daughters. I see how much trouble they make. Has this been your experience? Is this the sort of thing you'd see on Ancient Aliens?
1: I'm Robert Clotworthy, the voice of Ancient Aliens.
0: I can't think of anything I'd rather do less than go hiking. Because if I'm hiking, I'd like to know that there's a goal. There's never a goal. We just walk down this path. Oh, have we ever been on this path before? No. Okay, let's walk on this path. Okay, what's at the end? Nothing. And you want to spend the night here? Yeah, let's pitch a tent. You want me to sleep on dirt? A sleeping bag? Is something great going to happen? Are we going to see the Northern Lights? Oh, yes. By the way, this is a night to see the Northern Lights throughout North America. Yes, yes, yes. Take a look, calm down, go outside, get to where it's dark, and just relax and stare at the north. And I hope you'll see the Northern Lights because it will change your life. The Northern Lights will change your life. It's built-in humble. You'll get humble real fast. Nothing like that we could create. Nobody could make anything that magnificent. I hope you get to see it. But about hiking, when I said, what'd you do this weekend? Oh, we went camping. What does that mean? We went hiking and then we spent the night in a tent. And yeah, that's what we did. And it sounds like a terrible idea. I want room service. I want 24-hour room service. 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These are rare. Most hotels, you're lucky if you get snacks. You're really lucky if you get a microwave with the snacks, right? Yeah, that's not what I want. That's not what I want. I want a five-star hotel with real room service. I know it's not the 80s. So many have given up on this, but I view it as a good goal, reasonable goal. But hiking? No, thank you. I don't want any hiking. No.
2: Here are the five ground rules for spending time with your in-laws. Ground rule number one, your mother-in-law deserves attention before anybody else does. Give her a hug as soon as you walk in the door and thank her for allowing you guys to come over. Ground rule number two, put your phone away and get ready to ask your in-laws as many questions as you can possibly think of, good questions, and then be an active listener. And the beautiful thing about being an active listener is that when you're actively listening, you're gonna find the next question while you're actively listening to them. Ground rule number three, if you use the restroom, clean up all of the residue. Do not leave any evidence that you were in that room. Wipe the lid, flush the toilet as soon as you use the restroom. Turn the fan on and stay in there as long as you need to, just to ensure that everything was sucked up the fan. Ground rule number four, this one's kind of twofold. Be as optimistic as possible. If somebody drops something, it's okay. Be the first person to jump in and help clean it up. Everything's gonna be all right. The second fold of that is don't be controversial. Don't bring up controversial topics. And hold things loosely. unless it comes to your faith. Hold that super tight-fistedly. Be a peacemaker. Ground rule number 5, look for opportunities to gas up your wife in front of your in-laws. Elevate her. Let them know that they raised the greatest woman on the face of the earth. Let her sisters know that she's the greatest thing since sliced bread. And you're going to have a great time over at the in-laws' house. Don't forget these 5 ground rules. They will, in fact, make you somebody that your in-laws want to spend time with.
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4: News this hour from Town Hall, I'm John Scott. Officials in Saudi Arabia say the main airport in Riyadh has been hit by a second missile attack in 2 days. Lisa Carton has more.
5: A Saudi military spokesman said a projectile hit King Khalid International Airport today, starting a fire and causing injuries. President Trump said the U.S. is considering its response after a strike on the same airport killed 13 people, including one American, and injured more than 300 others. Houthi rebels in Yemen claim responsibility for a series of recent attacks on Saudi Arabia. I'm Lisa Carton.
4: The CDC is releasing data showing that U.S. measles cases have surpassed 4,000 this year. As of Friday, there were 4,080 confirmed measles cases across 47 states in the District of Columbia. The CDC says more than 1,100 of those infections, or 25% of the total, have been in Pennsylvania. South Carolina next with 670. Health officials in Pennsylvania reporting 5 measles deaths, but the CDC confirming just 2. What health experts do agree on is that this is the largest outbreak in the U.S. in 35 years. A political analyst says former President Barack Obama's campaigning with Abdul El-Sayed has become awkward.
6: Barack Obama is set to campaign in Michigan for Democrat Abdul El-Sayed in the 2026 midterms, despite El-Sayed's past criticisms of Obama's presidency as a failure and claims that the country was not better off after his terms. Cornell West highlights their ideological clashes on issues like Gaza, Wall Street bailouts, and single-payer health care, labeling Obama a moderate neoliberal, while El-Sayed struggles with black voters in the state. Richard Boyd reporting.
4: In Milwaukee, Game 1 of the National League Conference Series, and in the bottom of the 8th, the Brewers lead the Dodgers, the score 2-1. More on these stories from townhall.com.
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1: A man is dead after being attacked by a tiger at a wildlife park in England.
2: South Yorkshire police say the man entered a Siberian tiger enclosure at Yorkshire Wildlife Park Saturday afternoon. The man suffered serious injuries and was pronounced dead at the scene despite medical efforts. The park was evacuated and closed Saturday and will remain closed through Sunday. Authorities say the tiger was unharmed. The victim's identity has not been released, but his family has been notified. The park is working with authorities to determine what happened. I'm Jim Forbes.
1: A college basketball player under ICE detention, Mississippi Valley State junior Kenfong Pang, is a junior on the Delta Devils. He's in custody now at the Richwood Correctional Center. Pang is from China. He entered the United States into 2023 on a temporary basis, but he illegally overstayed. News and analysis at townhall.com. Some political analysts say the country could be heading for a major realignment and that the 2030 census may bring it into sharper focus. More from Bill Alexander.
3: Analysts point to population shifts toward the South and West, arguing they could reshape congressional representation and electoral influence in the next decade. Some also see the trend as part of a broader rise in Christian conservative and populist politics, with possible effects as soon as the 2028 election. The forecast remains debated, but the stakes of the next census are already drawing attention. I'm Bill Alexander reporting.
1: In Washington, King County sales tax will increase January the 1st, and voters won't get their input. Under a law passed by the legislature this year, local governments can increase sales taxes by small amounts to raise money for affordable housing, behavioral health facilities, and similar projects. The increase will cost the average person $4 a year. More at townhall.com.
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9: 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I'm your announcer, James Copeland.
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11: From Maine to Sacramento, this is weather from Sterling Every Dam Sunday night. I am meteorologist Dr. Dave Iser. A very active weather pattern remains in place across the lower 48 to close out the weekend. After a summer of making news with no hurricanes forming, as now we've got two dying hurricanes on the map. Post-tropical cyclone Isaias is tracking towards the central Appalachian Mountains tonight, spreading widespread showers and thunderstorms into the mid-Atlantic and the Northeast tonight before it carries its steady soaking rains into the western Atlantic Ocean tomorrow morning. And the next developing frontal system right now is in the Midwest, which is on its way to the Northeast by Tuesday. But no worries, that will have some rain, but nothing like we're experiencing with a post-hurricane. Meanwhile, out west, we've got another drying post-hurricane, Rachel, and that's making very rapid tracks. It left San Diego about 25 miles per hour this morning, and it's now traveling up towards the northwest, and it's going to spread rainfall all the way up through the southern Utah mountains, and in fact, they're going to get in the mountains of Utah and Montana, they're going to get about 2 feet of snow, the first big snowmaker of the year from the remnants of that hurricane. And in the meantime, it's going to get absorbed into another weather system up there, and no more hurricanes for the foreseeable future. And that's good news. I'll have more in my next report later this hour. This is meteorologist Dr. Dave Iser with weather reports 6 and 36 past every hour, only right here on Sterling every damn Sunday night.

0: Sterling every damn Sunday. It's a little past midnight on the East Coast. Phil Zachary, the president of WGAN Radio in Portland, Maine. I mentioned the names of those who are leaders. I mentioned the names of those who innovate. I mentioned the names of the brave. Phil Zachary is a radio executive, runs Saga Communications stations in Maine, and he's a brave guy. He's willing to innovate. He's willing to listen to new ideas. Usually in radio, the hardest thing to do is to say to a general manager, would you like to hear a new idea? No, they never want to hear a new idea. They'll say, who else is doing it? My answer is, if somebody else is doing it, why would you bother? Is that what you want to say to your children, your grandchildren? You know, we did a Light FM in Toledo. Really? Did you invent the Light FM programming format? No, we drove to Chicago and listened to their Light FM and did everything they were doing. How'd that work out? Oh, we were number one in old women. Oh, okay. Phil doesn't do that. Phil likes new ideas. He challenges the people who work for him. He wants to do the things right. So Phil Zachary at WGAN, I thank you for airing Sterling every damn Sunday in the great state of Maine. And yet, at no time have any of those stations, have they ever shipped to me a lobster roll. I've never gotten a lobster roll from anybody in Maine. Sad. Very sad. IEP week. This week, I have to go to an IEP meeting for my 14-year-old, Individual Educational Plan. If you don't know what it is, I will explain it quickly because it actually is the linchpin of American education today, and it was not 25 years ago. I don't even know if it existed 50 years ago. As special ed children got mainstreamed into the public school system, it was very quickly obvious that every one of those children has different needs for support, different than what they call them, normies, what normies have. And however, all of those special support systems cost money and talent and people. Well, that's a problem. Now, you have a public school budget, and it needs to be budgeted in a certain way. Each state got involved. And the way it works is that you go, you sit down, and you list what your special needs kid needs. And you meet with an administrator, a principal, teachers. It's a fun meeting. Let me tell you, it's a ball. And then it is written up and is signed by all parties. The IEP is a legal document. And by law, whatever it is agreed to there, the state and the school system must provide. It is backed by the Department of Education. It is backed by the Department of Education of each state. It is a legal document. Therefore, the meeting is very important. And hell, the meeting is hell because the administrator's job is to give as few hours as possible. You negotiate for how many hours a week your child gets taught reading. Now, you and I don't know how many hours that should be. And no matter what I've said, they always want to give her less. I think that'll be enough. No, I don't think that'll be enough. And that's how that meeting goes. My wife doesn't want me in the meeting. I make her nervous. I've mentioned this to teachers, and the teachers say, no matter what, get as many people on your side in that IEP meeting. Do you have experience with this? How do you feel about this? Because I did it with my two older children, too, who are not special kids, except, you know, when you're around them. But I had those meetings, but I was alone. My wife usually didn't go to them, and it was easy because their need for support were things like an extra hour for tests. It was simple stuff. But my 14-year-old has autism and apraxia, a severe speech delay, and she needs a lot of help. And it needs to be the right kind, and this is my dilemma for the week, dealing with the school system. Dealing with the school system that screwed her, absolutely screwed her. And then I'll get a haircut. I go to a real barbershop. Do you go to a real barbershop? It's very bad for men to go to salons. Salons don't have the right chairs for men. Salons have the right chairs for women. They're light, they're They have thin cushions. They have those wire arms and not real arms. I need a real barber chair, like the one Captain Pike was in on Star Trek. I need a real barber chair. Heavy, weighted, expensive. They can adjust it a zillion different ways. They could do a shave on you. I had a shave once at a barber. They hate to do them, apparently. They don't want to do them. So that's the deal. I'm going to get a haircut this week. Now, I know what you pay for a haircut, and you're wrong. I pay $20, and it's the best haircut I've ever had. When I used to have a lot of money, like in the 80s, remember when we had a lot of money in the 80s? I wasted money. Like, I'd go to a salon, and I'd get a $300 haircut, and my hair dyed, and this is better. Maybe you've had that experience. I have an email. It's WalterMSterling@gmail.com, WalterMSterling@gmail.com, and a spectacular website, Walter Sterling Show, and amazing, amazing features for you like Florida stories.
1: All right, this is amazing. 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You have a lot of money. That isn't the issue, but it got to...
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Williston. Not South Dakota. Williston, Vermont. Yeah, they have a wonderful Walmart there. Walmart called the cops. Those cops in Vermont, they take a lot of abuse. They get a call because they've asked this woman to leave before. Her name is Talia Brunette. And kind of looks like a brunette, you know, but you don't know at this point. Could be hair coloring. So she apparently was asked to leave the Walmart. So the cops are called because she don't want to do it. And yeah, she the fine officer who arrived just to help and just to help make sure she left the property. Talia or whatever her name is, punch the cop. Don't punch cops, especially at your neighborhood Walmart. And there's several reasons why. Number one, it's illegal to punch a cop. Number two, there's going to be a lot of witnesses. Walmart loaded up with people 24/7. Some of these people, they don't mind their own business. They're going to put their nose right in the middle of it. And yeah, they're going to sign an affidavit saying that you punched a cop. Don't punch no cop. That's my thing. And perhaps it's a good lesson for us all. I love our police officers. They do an amazing job. Let's support them in what they do. For the people of Walmart, I'm Velo Hool. Sterling, every damn night.

Hey, Walter. On tonight's episode of Confessions of a Retired Detective, I'd like to talk a little bit about police corruption I ran into before I even came on the job. I was a 19-year-old kid, pushing 20. I had taken the police exam. I was going through my background investigation. I couldn't wait to become a member of the New York City Police Department. So I took all these kind of bogus jobs. I pumped gas. I cleaned airplanes. I worked for UPS unloading trucks. I worked in supermarkets. But one of the jobs I had was working for this small exterminating company. And it really wasn't that difficult to work. Every day I'd come in, I'd get my route. They'd give me some poisons. And back then it was before, you know, electronic payments. So I was carrying around a lot of money. A couple of times I almost got robbed. But there was one spot that I had to go to once a month. It was in the Arthur Avenue, Little Italy section of the Bronx. It was a little bar. And they wanted me in there at 6 o'clock in the morning. And they wanted me out of there as quickly as possible. And it was a bar, all right, but it was also a gambling den. And I remember seeing like all the policy slips, and they had a back room with card tables and a roulette wheel. I mean, the place was a gambling den. I didn't care. I was a teenager. I was coming in after hours just to spray for cockroaches. So one day I'm behind the bar and I hear somebody at the front of the bar, and I hear the bartender talking to him, and I pop up my head. And there's this bald-headed cop with his bushy mustache, and he's looking at me, and he goes to the bartender, "What the hell is he doing here?" And he goes, "Oh, don't worry about him. He's a kid." And he goes, "I..." They're going back and forth, and basically the bartender goes, "Just relax and get out of here." So I was a little nervous, and the bartender came over and made light of it. He goes, "Oh, don't worry about him, kid. He's just getting grumpy in his old age." I said, "You sure?" He goes, "Yeah, yeah, he's an old friend. Don't worry about it." Now, the bartender was handing this guy a brown paper bag. Now, there could have been anything in that bag. Could have been his lunch. But I knew different. I knew better. I knew there was something going on with that bar and that cop, but I didn't want any problem. So I left, went on my merry way to spray cockroaches for another day. Well, wouldn't you know it, a year and a half later, I become a member of the New York City Police Department. I go through the police academy, and I wind up in that same precinct in my field training. So I kind of thought that was kind of weird. But what was weirder was, guess whose locker was in the next row from me? And one day he looked at me and I looked at him and our eyes met. He didn't say anything, but all he would do is I would hear him in the back of the locker going, "Oh, 6 months I can retire, just 6 months," basically letting me know to keep my mouth shut. It was like something out of a prison movie. Whenever I went downstairs, I'd go with another bunch of rookies just not to run into this guy alone. He retired, and years later, I ran into a cop that had worked with him, and he goes, "Oh, yeah, he was a real dirtbag. You're lucky you didn't get mixed up with him." So, thank God, everything went well. For more behind-the-scenes NYPD stories, be sure to check out my new book, NYPD, Behind the Blue Wall of Silence, available on Amazon. I'm retired detective-turned-author Vic Ferrari with Walter Sterling.

robbery by seduction. Yes, yeah, seduction. And yeah, that happens quite a bit, much more than people realize, that a lovely lady meets up with a lonely guy, especially if he happens to be a married feller. He's got a hall pass or a weekend off from the battle axe, and he's at a gentleman's club enjoying himself, and he's a gentleman of means. So this guy is dressed nice, smells nice, got alligator shoes. He's looking good. He's got a Rolex. He's got a nice chain around his neck and some Ray-Bans. Yeah, he's wearing Ray-Bans inside the club. This guy set himself up for being a victim, and this happened in beautiful Miami, of all places, at a gentleman's club called the Booby Trap. Yeah, the Booby Trap. Desiree or Desiree Hood, H-O-O-D, 21 years old, apparently has done previous robberies, including one at the Candlewood Suites. Yeah, that happens all the time. Apparently, this feller had himself an Airbnb and was enjoying it. And apparently, Hood was a dancer. And she went in and sort of made friends with the feller, accused of stealing two gold chains, not one gold chain, two gold chains worth around $110,000. Heck, that's a good family income in many places. He took her back to the Airbnb. They began drinking in an upstairs bedroom, and according to police, the victim placed the chains on a bathroom counter and went to sleep. In the morning, they was gone. A detective looking back at Booby Trap surveillance footage, he knew this woman from a prior arrest. Yeah, this is sort of her deal. Airbnb better than taking her home. A hotel is the best of all, because there's going to be a lot of cameras in your normal hotel. Do yourself a favor. Take care of yourself. Dress down. Try not to look too fancy, guys. Let the women look fancy. You don't need to do that. You're a man. You got man stuff going on. And this lady, yeah, she's going to jail for a little bit. She'll be back out. She's only 21. And doggone it, men beware. From the champagne room with no gold chains, I'm Velo Hool. Strippers on the loose. Sterling, every damn night.

0: With SRN News, I'm John Scott. Four people are dead, more than 400,000 customers still without power after Hurricane Isaias came ashore along the Florida Panhandle Friday night. They stormed down trees, power lines, along with damaging or destroying homes and businesses along its path as it moved inland. The CDC releasing data showing the U.S. measles cases have surpassed 4,000 this year. As of Friday, 4,080 confirmed measles cases across 47 states and the District of Columbia. More than 25% of that total have been in Pennsylvania. Halloween candy adding to shopper sticker shock as prices get more expensive this year. Data from the Bureau of Labor Statistics show candy rose 8% in August. Despite the higher cost, Americans expected to spend $4 billion on Halloween candy this year. This is SRN News.
1: Millions will vote soon, but do they really know the issues? Now, Rob Schmidt is on Newsmax tonight talking about the war for America's future. Rob Schmidt reveals that many Americans are embracing socialism, especially young people. Rob exposes the hidden dangers of socialism and its war on our freedom. 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A secure border, biggest tax cuts in history, inflation under control, lowest drug prices, largest crime drop ever, and so much more. 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
11: From Maine to Sacramento, this is weather for Sterling every damn Sunday night. I am meteorologist Dr. Dave Iser. Hey, a real temperature dichotomy exists across the U.S. this evening through tomorrow, with highs in the 80s and lower 90s across the northern and central plains, with much colder temperatures in the 40s to portions of the 70s in the northwest. To the east, high temperatures will range from the 70s in the southeast to the 50s, 60s, and low 70s, where the remaining remnants of what was Hurricane Isaias is spreading its clouds and moisture tonight. For Sacramento specifically, tomorrow, Columbus Day, we'll see a high, let's call it in the sunshine, and in only in the 60s to near 70 degrees. But notice how quickly temperatures rebound when I tell you that highs will be back in the 80s by Thursday. This is meteorologist Dr. Dave Iser with weather reports at 6 and 36 past every hour, only right here on Sterling every damn Sunday night.

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1: Hey, thanks. Good to see you. All right. We're going to start in Plant City, Florida. I think this might be our first Florida story from Plant City. 3:30 a.m. on a Thursday. 27-year-old Florida man driving around town. Cops pull him over for a different reason, but it turns out he's a burglary suspect. Oh, well, we've been looking for you, Florida man. So they take him back to the police station. And while they're taking him in for questioning, a couple of cops check out the car, and it looks like he hit something. And there was some damage to his car on the front left side. And it turns out that, yeah, they went back, retraced his steps. And right before he got pulled over by the cops, it appears he had drifted into the shoulder, the opposite shoulder, that looked like he hit maybe a human, maybe an animal. They go back. They find a dude in the ditch. So they call an ambulance. He's going to be okay. But it makes you wonder, what if the cops hadn't pulled this guy over right after he had smashed a pedestrian on the side of the road right outside of town? What if this guy didn't already have pending charges against him and the cops were looking for him? This guy was saved because the Florida man who hit him was a criminal. Hold my beer.
2: Wait. Hold my beer.
3: Hold my beer.
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1: For our next Florida story, we go to St. Petersburg, where when you have a huge town like that of about a million people or so, and you have a gigantic police force, of course you're going to get some weirdos in there. But here we have a 31-year-old Florida man who's a police officer. And a couple months ago, his fiance asked him about his taser. Have you used your stun gun? Have you been trained in it? Did they stun you? What did it feel like when you got stunned? Yada, yada. Can you stun me? And it's like, sure. I mean, if you want me to, I can stun you with it. So bam, he stuns her. There's a family friend there at the party. He goes, wow, that was crazy. Can you do that to me? He goes, are you sure? I mean, this doesn't tickle. This is a for real police taser. He goes, yeah. And he doesn't do the thing where they fire the prongs. It's one of those where you have to put it up against them and hit the button. So he does that. Family friend goes down like a log. Well, it turns out when he gets back to the police station, there's a little bit of inventory on his equipment. The guy goes, hey, you discharged your taser a couple times? Somehow they can tell. He says, yeah, I was just hanging out with my fiance and a family friend. Tased them both. Yeah, that's illegal. So he's been suspended for 4 weeks without pay. And also in an interesting follow-up, they are no longer engaged. Hold my beer.
2: Wait. Hold my beer.
3: Hold my beer.
4: Hold my beer.
1: For our next Florida story, we go to Port Richey, Florida, who is in our report almost every week. What is going on in Port Richey? I can't figure it out. For right now, I can tell you that they have a police chief. This Florida man has been a policeman since 1981. He took over the Port Richey Police Department in 2016. He's stepping down now. And when he was asked, why are you stepping down now? He's like, well, I was asked to by the mayor. The mayor says, no, that wasn't my call. That was the city manager's call. The city manager, he says, no, it goes down to the city councilman. And when they asked City Councilman McClary, Malarkey, whatever his name is, he said because the police chief was investigating the mayor on some criminal charges and he was trying to get him to back down, it's like, oh my goodness. And so then the deputy mayor, the guy that would take over, it turns out that there was an investigation on him too. And the police chief, instead of trying to sort this all out, looks like he just resigned.
2: Wait. Hold my beer.
3: Hold my beer.
4: Hold my beer.
1: For our next Florida story, we go to Hernando, Florida. We have a 43-year-old Florida man who has a second home in Brooksville, and apparently he uses that for his side job, running drugs. The interesting part is the rundown on when the cops raided this guy's home sounds like that scene from Fear and Loathing in Las Vegas.
5: We had 2 bags of grass, 75 pellets of mescaline, 5 sheets of high-powered blotter acid, a salt shaker half full of cocaine, a whole galaxy of multicolored uppers, downers, screamers, laughers, also a quart of tequila, quarter rum, case of beer, pint of raw ether, 2 dozen ale.
1: He had half an ounce of hashish, small amounts of cocaine, a few pills of oxycodone, 2 bags of marijuana, and 2.2 pounds of fentanyl. My personal experience with fentanyl is nil. Still kind of a new drug, so I don't really have a fix on what an actual dose is. But according to the report here, there was enough drugs to kill 500,000 people. Hold my beer.
2: Wait. Hold my beer.
3: Hold my beer.
4: Hold my beer.
0: Florida Stories is produced by Spring Rock. I'm James Parker, and this is Florida Stories.

0: Good morning, class. A quick head count. Tiffany.
1: Here.
0: Zach.
2: Yup.
0: Steven. Is he absent again?
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I'm smutty book author Thea Landon, and here's an excerpt from my book, Flight of the Dragon Queen. Alizira turned toward me, placing her hands on my chest. You're not upset? No, why would I be? With one finger, I tilted her chin upward to meet my gaze, the moonlight reflected in her emerald eyes. Regardless, if this is all part of who you are, then I look forward to everything you're willing to share with me. Her eyes closed as I leaned down. I brushed my lips across hers with the faintest of touches, afraid if I pushed too far, she'd be summoned away again. No one appeared to interrupt us, and the gentle gesture paved the way for a more zealous kiss. She slid her palms over my shoulders, locking her fingers behind me, and her lips parted to welcome me inside. The sweet taste of honeyed wine on her tongue drove me wild with desire. I tightened my grasp on her waist, pressing her body to mine. As I explored her luscious mouth, I threaded my free hand through her thick curls. When I grazed the bare skin at the base of her neck, she shuddered. "Stay with me tonight," she purred against me in between kisses. "I want to be with you." My heart thudded until I thought it might explode. I couldn't believe what I'd heard. "Are you sure? We haven't known each other for very long, and I don't want you to think I..." "You know all I need to know about you, Caleb." Her fists knotted in the collar of my shirt, and her hips rolled toward me. And when I shivered in the corner of my cold, terrible cell, thoughts of you kept me warm. I imagined what it would be like to be safe in your arms, to feel your body touching mine. She traced the edge of the shirt, her fingertips leaving a blazing trail across my skin. And I wondered if you thought the same things about me. Her words aroused all sorts of provocative memories. I did. Believe me, I did. I took her hand and kissed the top of it. I suppose it's in poor taste to refuse a queen's invitation in her own castle. Alizira tossed her head back and laughed, a wide grin spreading over her face. "Let's go inside. The view from the balcony will be even more spectacular at sunrise." A jumble of feelings, from disbelief to red-hot lust, clouded my mind as I followed her back through the doors. Inside her chambers, she used an iron rod to stoke the embers inside a fireplace. Once she had rekindled the flames, she walked the perimeter of the room, extinguishing all the lamps hanging from the walls. When the last of the light came from the dancing fire, she stood in front of it and beckoned to me. I walked slowly, taking in the sight of her exaggerated hourglass figure silhouetted against the orange blaze. Alizira reached for the bottom of my shirt and gave it a yank. Grateful the darkness camouflaged some of my nervous blushing, pulled off the lightweight garment and let it flutter away. Before it hit the floor, she swanned back into my arms and guided me down for another kiss. The heat emanating from the hearth mingled with the fervor building between us. As her chest flattened against me, the plush fabric of her dress rubbed across my bare skin, teasing me with what lay beneath. Without relinquishing control of her lips, I skimmed my palms over the swell of her hips, drawing them up her sides and to the front of her body. Pliant flesh bulged over the top of her snug bodice, begging for attention. I cupped it through the thick velvet, and a soft moan escaped from her mouth into mine. She steered me toward the ties holding her bodice in place.
I unfastened the knot, and the weight of her chest helped me loosen the laces. Dipping my hands inside the open flaps, I slid the gown off her shoulders. She pulled away to slip her arms out of the sleeves, and the dress cascaded off her body. Carefully, she stepped out of the burgundy puddle, removing her embroidered slippers as she did so. The roaring blaze in the fireplace bathed her in an ethereal glow, exposing every inch of her to me. Oh my, I think I'd better stop here for tonight, but you can always have more. That was an excerpt from my book, Flight of the Dragon Queen, which is available at Amazon. I'm smutty book author Thea Landon, for Sterling, every damn night.

0: 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I answer every email. I've got a pretty good website, WalterSterlingShow.com, WalterSterlingShow.com. And the greatest gift that you and I can receive is a request for help.
1: 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Musical director Lee Harris. Technical wizard Dave Scalish. Operations Frank Canal. Sound mixers Sean Cicero. Sean Walsh. Andrew Torres. Voice actors James Parker. James Copeland. That's me. Randy Thomas. Charlie Van Dyke. Charles Van Sant. Robert Clotworthy. Peter Thiel. Erotic Thrills Thea Landon. Class Act Jill Brook. Baked Goods Steve and Selena JB Bakery. Skullduggery Vic Ferrari. Blessings Father James Drucker. Meteorologist Dr. Dave Iser. Writer Jerry the Writer. Business Guidance Craig Kitchen. Program originated by Chris Olivero. Long-suffering executives David Yagaroff and Greg Stalker. With respect, Alex Bennett, Sally Jesse Raphael, and Gene Shepard.

0: 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It gives us hope for the future. High school sports. There's so much more than just a game. This message presented by the Louisiana High School Athletic Association and the Louisiana High School Athletic Directors Association.
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4: News this hour from Town Hall. I'm John Scott. Four people are dead, more than 400,000 customers still without power after Hurricane Isaias came ashore along the Florida Panhandle Friday night. That powerful storm downed trees and power lines, along with damaging and destroying homes and businesses along its path as it moved inland. Millions across the Northeast and Mid-Atlantic bracing for severe weather, with major cities like Washington, D.C., Baltimore, Philadelphia, and New York City likely to see moderate to heavy rainfall along with possible flooding. Russia and Ukraine agree to a ceasefire on energy infrastructure. More from Richard Boyd.
5: President Trump announced the energy ceasefire in the war between Russia and Ukraine in a post on Truth Social, saying that both parties have agreed. Following the announcement, Ukrainian President Volodymyr Zelensky posted on X that Ukraine supports the ceasefire. He went on to say that it's important that Russia supports it as well. It comes just days after President Trump said Russia will supply diesel fuel to the U.S. The president called it a great announcement for diesel prices for Americans. The deal reportedly angered Zelensky. Richard Boyd reported.
4: The CDC releasing data showing that U.S. measles cases have surpassed 4,000 this year.
6: As of Friday, there were 4,080 confirmed measles cases across 47 states and the District of Columbia. And the CDC says more than 1,100 of those infections, or 25% of the total, have been in Pennsylvania. South Carolina is next with 670 cases. Health officials in Pennsylvania are reporting 5 measles deaths, but the CDC is confirming just 2 and hasn't said where. What experts do agree on is that this is the largest measles outbreak in the U.S. in 35 years. I'm Sarah Lee Kessler.
4: In Major League Baseball, the National Conference Series, Game 1, Milwaukee beat the Dodgers 2-1. More from townhall.com.
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0: September 30th. Her attorney said Saturday she's continuing to receive medical care. Pike survived after being given two doses of a lethal injection drug at the prison. Her legal team also renewed their calls for Tennessee Governor Bill Lee to commute Pike's death sentence, pushing him to change the sentence to life in prison without parole. I'm Lisa Carton.
1: New York City's manhole mystery keeps expanding. Sewer climbers were spotted descending into another manhole early Sunday. Police think these so-called mole people are looking for valuables that were washed away in storm drains and sewers. There have been no arrests made. News and analysis at townhall.com. As Minnesotans head toward Election Day, a wave of shootings in the Twin Cities suburbs raising fresh questions about public safety and the state's response.
2: Eden Prairie police say a shooting outside the homecoming game that injured two teenagers was gang-related. Bloomington police have also linked a recent shootout where more than 100 shots were fired to Somali-American gang activity. Ramsey County Sheriff Bob Fletcher warns the violence could grow harder to contain. Republicans say Minnesotans deserve answers from state leaders, including Attorney General Keith Ellison, and a clear plan to protect their communities. Bob Agner reporting.
1: The first Michigan U.S. Senate race debate in the books between Republican Mike Rogers and Democrat Abdul El-Sayed. The two went back and forth constantly throughout the hour debate, with topics ranging from tariffs and the war in Iran to where they own homes, their finances, and how many yachts they may or may not have owned. More on these stories at townhall.com.
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0: flooding in California. Pope Leo has a health crisis. Hey, everybody, I hope you had a great weekend. It's Kate Delaney. First, we swing into the rundown here on America Tonight. Let's start with the weather and the impact of Hurricane Isaias. We were talking about it last week. Where was it going to hit? How bad was it going to be? Four people dead, could be more. So the latest is, when you look at the U.S. Gulf Coast, the big brace happened and landfall on Friday night as a Cat 2. That's where it was predicted to hit, Destin, Florida, and in the Florida Panhandle. It happened at 8:30, 105-mile-an-hour winds, can you imagine? And it just pushed all the way north through the western part of the Panhandle. The storm eventually, thank goodness, weakened to a Cat 1 over the weekend, so we watched that happen as I was looking at some of these horrific pictures. And I mentioned this, four dead from the storm, that's confirmed, two in Florida and two in Alabama. Now, ahead of the storm, a lot of the low-lying and coastal areas were under evacuation orders. The good news is a lot of people heeded that. Storm surge warnings were also in place along the coast with surges that reached almost close to 9 feet in some parts of Florida, like Grayton Beach was one of them too, that got hit by that. Really scary, power out, trees down, like 400,000 customers without power in Florida, Alabama, and in Georgia. And yeah, it was really nasty when it hit. It was the surge that a lot of people were worried about, and of course, the high winds as well. All right, I mentioned the California flooding, so water there. It was just a week ago that I was talking about how hot it was, and there was those extreme heat warnings. And then you look all of a sudden, and you see in Baja California, the beautiful palm trees and cars floating. So that was Tropical Storm Rachel, along with another storm system over the western part of the U.S. that just swept all the way through on Sunday. So a lot of the coastal communities got slammed pretty big, and Rachel hit Baja California, maybe the worst from everything that I could tell and what I looked at through the weather service. But, you know, part of that prolonged swells, all of that led to what we saw, and that was people that were stranded in some areas. And, you know, one of the hardest hit areas, a beautiful place I broadcast from there about 2 years ago, Newport Beach got hit really, really bad. And then you had main drags, famous drags in Newport Beach. I can remember walking down this road, Balboa Boulevard, and it's just like it evaporated. Now the water is receding, so that's the really, really good news. But on Saturday, it was a state of emergency for so many people in and around that particular area. I mentioned Pope Leo, too, and, you know, it came out a little bit earlier in the day on Sunday, but Pope Leo is scheduled to undergo surgery in the next couple of days, and that's for a nodule that was discovered on his lung. During some checkups, doctors found what they called was a nodule in his lung. So the 71-year-old said during an appearance, as he does, at the window of the Vatican's overlook, St. Peter's Square, he said it was found in a very initial phase and very well localized. The doctors think that it's the opportune time to intervene. So the Vatican press office released, you know, that statement that said it's going to be a couple of days, and it looks like they expect that the stay in the hospital actually might be possibly a week. So we'll see and watch what happens there with Pope Leo. And I think when that was announced on Sunday, you know, people were thinking, okay, what is it? Because there started to be some rumors about it. And of course, Leo is a Chicago native and first American Pope and whatnot. And he did say when he was at the square, thanks for your prayers. And, you know, and I'm going to make it. I'm going to make it to my next visit to Peru, because that's what he's officially was going to make, a trip to Argentina and Peru and a few other countries between November 6th and the 17th. So keep him in your thoughts. Okay, from Pope Leo, as I'm just trying to really catch everybody up on all that is happening, we look at Iran and what's the latest there. And so a new attack launched on the Saudi airport. And we're seeing that the Saudis are becoming a lot of the target. And when President Trump announced major combat operations against Iran. How long has it been now? The end of February, with massive joint U.S.-Israeli strikes targeting military, government, and infrastructure sites. You know, we've gone from there. The memorandum of understanding that was signed back in June, which that just broke off, and then fighting in Yemen between the Iranian-backed Houthis and the Saudi-backed Yemeni forces has really, really intensified in the last couple of weeks. And the militia group has also launched strikes on Saudi Arabia. I don't think it's a shocker, because they're going to be the target, especially when you look, they're going to be one of the targets when you look at any of the help to the United States. And in that Saudi airport attack, 12 people were killed, and more than, so pretty significant, and more than 300 wounded. And Saudi immediately, the Saudi military blamed that airport attack on the Houthis. There was an American citizen who died, who was there when that strike happened at that airport. Marco Rubio, the Secretary of State, said that, confirmed that. So, and then you got U.S. forces who disabled yesterday a cargo vessel in the Gulf of Oman. So it certainly seems to me like things are ticking up. And this is really kind of the direction that so many of us thought this may happen now after all this time, and as the time kept ticking up, ticking up, ticking up. Hey, I want to make sure I mentioned this coming up on the show, a conversation with Dan Klusman, life, looking at life this way, life answers back is what he says. And then Dr. Stuart Lonnke, who talks about the obesity and outsmarting, and how do you outsmart obesity without drugs? How do you do that? And is organic really organic? Find out. At the box office, if you went to the movies, Other Mommy topped the box office, $27.5 million. The Social Reckoning. This is the movie about Zuckerberg, the latest, and of course, AI and what happened the last couple of years and with all the lawsuits and whatnot. Five, and the whistleblower, $5.5 million. So that didn't really draw a lot of, that didn't draw a lot of interest, especially, I mean, horror is what sells, especially for younger people. There's no question about that. So it's another win for a horror genre. And what's interesting about, you know, you had Backrooms, you had Obsession. Now Other Mommy is another low budget film where, look, the budget was $19 million. So it opened also in international markets, and that boosted the sales altogether to $45.2 million. So they're tapping into a vein that works. And most of the audience was evenly split between gender. Two-thirds were between 18 and 34 years old. I think it's interesting, a guy named Jim Orr, who we're trying to get on the show to talk about movie making, Universal's head of domestic distribution, said no matter how you look at it, everybody turned out for it. It wasn't just one particular demographic. He said that's a really, really good sign, and this is the kind of thing that they're seeing. Now, with Social Reckoning, just didn't draw the interest. And with Social Reckoning, you know, you're talking about Aaron Sorkin. So, and Aaron Sorkin usually has that box office bounce. All right, stay with us. Much more coming your way.
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0: So check this out. The new Citizen Guide program that we're going to tell you about enlists volunteers to help aspiring Americans complete the path to U.S. citizenship. And veterans are joining this nationwide effort to support the green card holders, including non-citizen service members, as they're preparing for those final steps so important. Joining us is Nazanin Ash, the Chief Executive Officer of Welcome.us, and Andy Sullivan, Executive Director, No One Left Behind. Thank you both for coming on.
1: Thanks so much for having us, Kate.
0: So let's talk about this. Why do so many green card holders stall out in the final stretch before becoming citizens? I'll ask you that, Nazanin. What happens there?
1: Well, the process is super rigorous, as it should be, for making an enormous commitment to be an American citizen. So by the time they reach this last step of the process, which is a citizenship interview, aspiring Americans have had to meet legal residency requirements. They've filled out mountains of paperwork. They have submitted for multiple security and background checks, a clean criminal record. But this last phase is in many ways the most intimidating, because you do a live interview with a U.S. immigration officer, and you're tested on your English language proficiency, and you're taking the test in a language that's not your first language, English. And you're tested on history, civics, and law for a country where you likely didn't learn those things in school. So it can be very intimidating. And of course, it's extraordinarily consequential. So for many people, this last phase is where they need the most support. And that's what our Citizen Guide program is about.
0: Yeah, so you're saying it. That's why most native-born Americans can't pass the citizenship test on their first try, and the test got harder. So we're saying native-born Americans, right? So what does that tell us about the process in that sense, and of asking, aspiring citizens, what are we saying here?
1: Yeah, I think that is one of the most interesting aspects of the program and the process. So just as you said, Kate, two-thirds of Americans, native-born, can't pass the citizenship test. And it's just gotten about twice as hard. And I think we should take a few things away from that. One, that aspiring Americans have really earned it, right? They have knowledge that many of us have forgotten, and they're making a real commitment to becoming a citizen of our country. And many of the rest of us maybe inherited our American citizenship, maybe take it for granted. And so part of what I love about this program is it gives Americans themselves an opportunity to be reacquainted with and re-inspired by our freedoms, our ideals, what it is that makes our country great, and the ideals of our founders. And more than that, it gives them a role in practicing that citizenship, not just possessing it as an identity, but practicing their patriotism by extending the possibility of America to the next generation of aspiring Americans.
0: Oh, I love that. Andy, let's bring you in here. What role are military veterans playing in this effort, and why are they so drawn to it?
2: Yeah, thanks so much, Kate. As Nazanin had said, volunteers for this program come from across civil society, but we're really seeing veterans step up, and that gives me a huge source of pride. I think it's happening for really two reasons. Firstly, over 100,000 active duty U.S. service members and veterans are green card holders. They're eligible for naturalization, but they've not yet taken that final step towards citizenship. So for many of us, we served alongside brothers and sisters in arms that were willing to sacrifice everything on America's behalf despite not being citizens yet. This is a great opportunity to help them. Secondly, many of us served in both Iraq and Afghanistan. I was honored enough to serve in both countries. And in both countries, I had great local national allies. These were interpreters, linguists. They assisted us with our logistics. They were human intelligence sources. They were vital to our operations in those countries. Now, many of those Iraqis and Afghans have now immigrated to the United States. They arrived under either the Special Immigrant Visa Program or another immigration pathway. They're already contributing to their communities. They've been here for over 5 years. They're ready to naturalize as well, but this can be a barrier for them. So this is a great opportunity for veterans to give back to those Afghans and Iraqis. You know, they helped translate society for me when I was in Iraq and Afghanistan. Now here's my opportunity to help contextualize the American experience, to help prepare them for their citizenship exam. And I think that just really resonates with a lot of veterans.
0: I love that, and thanks for your service. What does a typical volunteer tutoring session look like?
2: So I think a lot of people may feel like, oh, I don't know if I can do this. Like, it may be a little daunting. It really is not. So firstly, welcome.us will give you all of the kind of upfront preparation, all of the training that you need. But really, these are hour-long, they are virtual. You can set it up when it's convenient for both you and the aspiring American. So you can work it around your schedule. They're fun. It can, you know, the sessions can look like a, you know, preparation for the test. So doing flashcards with the aspiring American. It can be a practice interview. So you'll actually play the U.S. immigration officer and, you know, you'll do a practice interview. You can help them with their English, so just having a conversation. And I think the most important thing is you're a friend. You're somebody that's encouraging them, that's driving them forward to this. And so it really is not a daunting thing. It is quite rewarding. And so we certainly encourage all of your listeners to take a look and think about signing up.
0: Love it. Nazanin, where can people go to do that, to sign up to volunteer or to find support if they are pursuing citizenship themselves?
1: You can go to our website at welcome.us/citizenship. If you are an aspiring volunteer, you'll find everything you need to know about the process, how we can help prepare you, the time commitment, and how you'll get matched to aspiring Americans. And if you are an aspiring American, you can go to the same website and find out if you're eligible and what other resources might be available to you to help at any phase of the journey that you might be in.
2: And Kate, a shameless plug for me, if any of your listeners want to learn more about No One Left Behind and standing with our Iraqi and Afghan allies, they can also check out nooneleft.org. That's all one word.
0: Nooneleft.org. Thank you both very much. This is terrific. Thank you. Have a great day.
1: Thank you, Kate.
3: A quick sports shorts for you. Texas and Oklahoma, Red River Shootout, Cotton Bowl in Dallas. And wow, what a stunner. It's an interception by Arch Manning with 19 seconds left. And Oklahoma over the weekend on Saturday, knocking off Texas 27-24. You know, in that crowd, I think it's pretty dead even, having gone to so many of them when I lived in the great state of Texas. But, I'll tell you what, it's the Sooners have a long way to go on offense, but Tate Sandell kicked a 47-yard field goal on the game's final play for that win after they scored touchdowns on special teams and defense on Saturday, and they won. So that's the bottom line. They're 2-2. The Longhorns are now 4-1. On the season. In the NFL, one of the big shockers was the game from London. The Philadelphia Eagles thinking, I don't know that they were thinking this, but I think a lot of people thought the Eagles would win it, and it was Jacksonville beating Philadelphia in the end, 19-17. The crowd loved it, and so did the kicker for the Jags. Cam Little hit a 57-yarder, and that happened, and there was no time left. He said it was the coolest moment of his career. He wore a Manchester United jersey at his post-game conference. He sprinted from midfield into the opposite end zone with his teammates, and, you know, there you go. He was celebrating and did it soccer or football style, if you will, because he knows and is a big fan of the of the team, and I think the fans really ate that up. The Dolphins trying desperately to get their first win, but the Bengals said, no, thank you, a big day for Joe Burrow, big in the sense that, you know, four touchdowns, not big numbers passing-wise, but a win. Packers blew out the Bears. I don't know that that's a surprise. They pick up their third win in Green Bay. Jordan Love throwing for almost 400 yards. Another big week in the NFL. I'm going to wrap it all up in our next Man Cave that comes up a little bit later in the week. So hang with us. Coming up on the flip side, Dan Klusman. You're going to really enjoy what he has to say. And then we're off to talk to Dr. Stuart Blonky. Meet you there.
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8: With SRN News, I'm John Scott. Isaias slammed into the Florida panhandle near Destin on Friday. At least four people have now died. Millions across the Northeast and Mid-Atlantic are on the alert for possible flash flooding due to heavy rainfall. President Trump says Russia and Ukraine have agreed to an energy ceasefire. The president made the announcement Sunday in a post on Truth Social, adding that both parties have agreed. Following the announcement, Ukrainian President Volodymyr Zelensky posted on X that Ukraine supports the ceasefire. He went on to say it's important that Russia supports it as well. Reese's, the top pick when it comes to Halloween candies. DoorDash looked into the 2025 Halloween orders and found that peanut butter cups were America's favorite candy for the third straight year, with Hershey's and M&M's right behind. This is SRN News.
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13: 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You will enjoy Everything Old is New Again right here on WGSO. Hi, this is Douglas Viviani of Everything Old is New Again. 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

0: Boy, I am so excited to introduce you to a man who is a game changer, and I imagine his entire life he's been this way, Dr. Stuart Lonnke. He has written a book that, like I said, is a game changer, Outsmarting Obesity. That's just the premise right there. Who doesn't want to outsmart obesity and lose weight? I mean, I don't know anyone that wouldn't fall into that category, man or woman. And check this out. He reveals, and this is the tagline, a doctor reveals why we gain weight, why it matters, and here's the big one, what can we do about it? So Dr. Lonnke, thanks so much for hanging with us here on Author's Corner.
1: Well, thank you so much for having me. It's a real honor and a pleasure.
0: So here's the thing. You and I talked off the air, and of course you have impeccable credentials. You know, you did the New York thing. You're on the West Coast, UC San Diego and teaching there and all that stuff. But what I love that you told me, and people can easily find that when they get your book on Amazon or Barnes & Noble, that you are, and I wrote this down in giant letters, a scientist in medicine, which, boy, are we looking for that person. So what have you found and what frustrated you and made you decide you were going to work on this book?
1: Well, thanks for asking. I after I got my medical degree and my training, and I went into practice in the Los Angeles area, leaving academia and my research laboratory and going into actual practice and seeing the patients come into the office, I realized I had a lot of big patients. And a lot of them wanted to do one thing besides be healthy and take care of themselves and so on and so forth. They wanted to lose weight. And what I recognized was there isn't a single patient I've met that can't lose weight. I don't care what they use. They can use diet, special exercise plans. I don't care if it's calorie restriction, but they can't keep it off. They can lose the weight, but it always came back. And in fact, the statistics show that, remember that show, The Biggest Loser?
0: Yeah.
1: It's not around anymore. You know what? Because the show was a loser. And the show was a loser because all those patients gained their weight back. That was the problem. The statistics show that after 2 years, about 2/3 of the patients have gained their weight back. And after 5 years, 95% have gained all of their weight back.
0: Wow.
1: Those are scary numbers. So I realized, wait. So they go on a diet again. Yes. And they lose weight again. And does this sound familiar out there? Does this sound like a yo-yo? I lose weight. I gain weight. I lose weight. I'm on a diet. I'm off my diet now. And my patients, they ate sensibly. They came off their diets and they ate sensibly. And yet they still gained weight. And it just dawned on me that, wait a second, we've got this whole thing must be wrong. I'm missing it. Something is missing. So I did some work, and as we talked off the air, I did some research work, and I started going back to when did this obesity epidemic occur? And it started really in the 50s and 60s, and when John Kennedy was inaugurated, and I can remember that, the fact is he was terrified. He started this Healthy America program and exercise in schools and required physical, education and so on and so forth, because we had 14% obesity. And he thought, wow, we are in bad shape. So you know what we did, Kate? We have spent over $3 trillion, with a T, trillion dollars, since that time on diet foods, diet plans, injections, medications, all to lose weight. And you know what we did? We went from 14% to 43%.
0: Wow.
1: Today, 43% of the American population is obese. What's worse is the kids, childhood obesity went from just under 5% to about 21% today. So 21% of our youth are obese. You hear this talk on the radio now with the new administration and you say, well, it's true. And do you know how much money we spend on childhood diabetes? And I see kids with sleep apnea. I never saw a kid with sleep apnea. Mm. Children have preteens on CPAP. What? So something has happened. Something was happening that nobody was really telling us about. So I figured, well, you know, I grew up as a scientist, you know, chemistry major in college and back east at St. Lawrence University. I have to give a plug to that wonderful school who gave me my liberal arts appreciation, and medical school in New York, and then my part of my residency in St. Louis at Barnes Hospital, and then San Diego on the West Coast. So I kept moving west. I don't know, maybe I go to Hawaii next. I hope it would be nice. But the fact is, you know, I learned that you delve into something, and the more I learned, the more kind of upset I got that I didn't know all this stuff, that everything I'm going to talk about and everything the book talks about, we've known for 20 years. If you read the book, people pick up the book and they start looking at the references. They go back to, you know, 2000, 1990. I mean, it's a long time that we've known a lot of the information that's in that book that can make you smart. Because in order to beat this, you got to get smart. You got to understand what's causing it in the first place. Okay? Mm-hmm. And so what I learned was that we don't really understand obesity. We've been told one thing, and it's kind of true, but not completely true. So, you know, why has our obesity rate grown so much? Has a reason. Kate, when my mother cooked me breakfast, she cooked me breakfast in an iron skillet. Right?
0: Right.
1: I bet you kids out there today don't even know what a Brillo pad is. They have no idea what a Brillo pad is. Why would they? They have nonstick cookware. Oh. Ooh. We have nonstick cookware. Well, that was a new addition. When I was a kid, my mother covered my furniture. Did you ever been in a house with when you were a kid, the furniture was covered with plastic?
0: Yes.
1: You ever see that? Oh, I don't want to get a stain on the upholstery. Why did you just get a plastic couch, Mom? But today we don't worry about that. You don't see that because we have stain-resistant fabrics. So better living through chemistry. I think DuPont said that. At any rate, the fact is that was part of the key. That was what started this whole, if you will, march into trying to understand why we're obese, why we gain weight. And I looked at certain statistics, and Kate, you realize that it's not just humans that are getting obese. It's our animals, our pets. Our pets are getting heavier. Oh, well, they eat the scraps from the table and we eat unhealthy, and that's why. That's the answer I get. Okay, how about animals in the wild? How about marmosets, monkeys, mice, all feral animals? They're getting heavier. Really? And how about animals in the laboratory? Animals we do experimentation on. Now, they come to the laboratory and they are on a very strict diet, very controlled. They're getting heavier. And you know what the kicker was? Newborns are getting fatter. Yeah. The average weight of a newborn has increased 25% in the last 30 years. That's when I realized something else is going on. When I did what I did as a researcher, that is, study the problem before you try to attack it, I studied it like a scientist would. What do we know? What do we don't know? What don't we know? So here we go. There's something I realized. Everybody, as we were talking off air, everybody wants to be thin. Everybody wants to look good, mm-hmm. Right?
0: Yes.
1: You know, Kate, I realize I have a wife and two daughters. You know what they've taught me? I finally understand why women love shoes. Why?
0: They're slimming.
1: Because you never look fat.
0: Right.
1: You never look fat in shoes.
0: No.
1: You didn't go shopping for shoes. You went shopping for a dress. You tried it on. You said, oh, I look fat in that dress. So you bought a pair of shoes. Nobody puts on shoes and says, oh, I look fat in those shoes. No, they don't. They always look good. And that's why women buy shoes.
0: Right.
1: We all want to look good.
0: Right.
1: And we all want to be as healthy as we can be. And so in the end, I realized that in order to find out how to help people achieve that, and I'm not talking about people who need to lose 5 and 10 pounds. I'm talking about my patient population. It's not unusual to come into my office and see people over 300 pounds.
0: Wow.
1: That's scary. Men and women. And I have some over 400. So that's, these people need to get the weight off, but more importantly, they need to keep it off.
0: Yeah.
1: And in order to do that, I needed to understand what was driving it. And so that was the stimulus. That was the thing that got me started.
0: Coming up next, we talk to Dr. Stuart Lonnke as we continue our conversation on his book, Outsmarting Obesity, talking about, is there such thing as a fat gene?

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0: And we're back with Dr. Stuart Lonnke. We're talking about his book, Outsmarting Obesity. Doc, you and I talked about this off the air. How many times do you get asked if there is a thing called a fat gene?
1: People often tell me, well, it's in my family. Of course it's in your family. But it's not genetic. So it's not your DNA. You didn't inherit the fat gene. There is no such thing as a fat gene. In fact, as I told you off air, there are about 140 to 160, depending on which research study you want to believe, which laboratories that are looking at this, somewhere between 140 and 160 genes that are involved with our weight. Everything from how you metabolize fat when you eat it, how active your insulin is, all of these things come into play. So there are a number of genes that are involved. And what I learned was it depends on whether a gene is active or non-active, turned on or turned off. And that is determined by what's going on the surface of the cell. So everybody's DNA, everybody's genes has a surface. The DNA wrapped around as a double helix. We all know what that looks like in pictures. Well, there are attachment points on the surface of your gene, the surface epi meaning the surface, genetics. And this is the field called epigenetics. And what is epigenetics? It is the study of the attachment of small molecules on the surface of your gene that turns a gene on or turns a gene off. Most species, including us, for example, have a gene. I don't have to give you the name. It's not important that you know it. The book mentions it, but it's not important in the book. And by the way, the book is written pretty much the way I'm talking. It's not overly simplistic, but it's not a science book. It's meant for the public. And on the surface of the genes, you have a gene that, for example, it determines whether the word is pluripotential, which means that the cell can go any number of ways. It's a new cell being born, for example, in a developing fetus. And that cell is going to be directed to either become a muscle cell or a fat cell or a skin cell. What if it's directed to only make fat cells? That happens. That's how we get obese mice. We can create obese mice by changing their epigenetics in the laboratory. And when we take a look at twins, identical DNA, so they have the same DNA, the same genes, identical twins, one's obese, one's thin. How does that happen if there's an obesity gene? No such thing. But they lived in different areas, and they had different lifestyles, and they may have had different exposures. And the thing about epigenetic changes is once an epigenetic change has happened, it will last for about three generations, which means it passes on to the next generation, to the next generation. Let me give you some examples of epigenetics. I went to medical school in New York City. We were not worried about getting pregnant. I mean, I never worried about getting pregnant. I didn't get pregnant. I'm a man, but we always were concerned about women getting pregnant. So we developed birth control pills. That was the big highlight. When I was a first-year medical student, Lou Hellman, who is one of the people who's a giant in OBGYN, was actually my professor.
0: Wow.
1: And he was important on Kennedy's people about birth control. So we developed birth control pills. Assisted reproduction? We never heard of that. What are you kidding? Everybody got pregnant. Too many people got pregnant. Today we have assisted reproduction. Why do you think that is? Why do you think that is? I can sterilize mice and rats very easily after a few generations by exposing them to certain pesticides and insecticides and inducing epigenetic changes so that their sperm swims up to an egg and says, "Hi there, you look cute. Bye.
0: Right.
1: The sperm is useless. It doesn't impregnate the egg. So you don't get pregnant. That's why we have assisted reproduction. There's a business. Who thought when I was in medical school that anybody would ever be doing that? That's an example of epigenetics. When I went to medical school, we talked about epigenetics. We didn't talk about epigenetics. We talked about breast cancer. 1 in 20. I don't have to remind people that it's much higher than that today.
0: Wow.
1: Epigenetics.
0: 1 in 20. Again, epigenetics, just great.
1: A few decades. We've passed that point. The next few decades are going to show that we need to look at epigenetics more closely. But getting back to obesity, what I learned is these changes occur in utero, and they occur, and that's what's fighting you. So that's what it is. Because when you lost the weight and you went on a diet, you controlled your calories. So you lived in a world of calories in and calories out. The minute you came off your diet and you ate sensibly and you watched what you ate, but slowly that weight started coming back, it's because your epigenetics didn't change on your diet. You didn't do a thing for your epigenetics. So the same factors that made you obese in the first place are still there.
0: Right.
1: So then the next thing obviously is, all right, so now you know what it is. Is it the end of the world, Doc? No, it's not the end of the world. You're smarter now. Now here's the good news. You cannot change your genes. And as I told you, you can change your genes with a J, but not your genes with a G. You can't change that gene. But you can change your epigenetics. They are modifiable. You are going through epigenetic changes throughout your whole life. And what causes those epigenetic changes that lead to obesity and other illnesses, by the way, many other illnesses, are, are you ready for this? Environmental toxins. Yes, sir. We can go out and industrialize a country and give them nonstick cookware and insecticides and pesticides and plastics and buy gosharudis. They'll get fat. Just go ahead and look at what's happening in Africa, look what's happening in South America, all of these places that didn't have an obesity problem, you know, we give it to them. Yes, hormone-treated meats and poultry, they cause the same kind of problems. But we can change our epigenetics by understanding what an obesogen is. An obesogen is a chemical compound that will induce unfavorable epigenetic changes. Those are obesogens. Very simple. There are many of them. Do you realize that we have 85,000 chemicals that are approved for use in the United States? 85,000.
0: Wow.
1: How many do you think have been studied by FDA? Maybe 1,000.
0: Yeah.
1: Maybe.
0: Yeah.
1: I mean, and then trying to legislate them away. I mean, everybody knows that bisphenol A, used in plastics, baby bottles, so on and so forth. Every can that you buy, every can of food is, by the way, you may not know this, but the inside of the can is not aluminum. It's coated with plastic coating. And that plastic coating contains bisphenol A. So if I drew your blood tomorrow, you'd have bisphenol A.
0: Wow.
1: In fact, the average newborn, studies have been done, a newborn baby just delivered, you clamp the cord, you take some blood, and you sample the baby's blood, over 200 toxic chemicals. Ooh, that's interesting. So that's been bathing the baby's fetus, unborn child, now born child, because the baby can't detox anything. The liver is not functional to be born. So the fact is that we are forever being inundated by these obesogens. And so when I started learning this, I said, well, the first thing I'm going to do is get rid of all this nonstick cookware in my house and get rid of. And then I realized I just went to Starbucks and got a muffin. What do I know what they used? I don't know.
0: Right.
1: I'm not in their kitchen.
0: Right.

0: And I started shopping organic, where they don't spray the, it's okay, eat organic and I won't have any toxins. Wrong. You'll have less, but you will have. Because here's the problem. The problem is the farmer 2 miles away does use insecticides and pesticides.
1: Join us tomorrow for the rest of that interview with Dr. Stuart Lonnke. Thanks for listening to this interview and this show. See you again on ATN.
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9: News this hour from Town Hall. I'm John Scott. President Trump calling for new leadership in Kyiv following reports the U.S.-Russian diesel deal was criticized by Volodymyr Zelensky. Lisa Carton has more.
10: Speaking to reporters Saturday, Trump reacted to Zelensky's criticism it would only prolong the war in Ukraine.
11: I suggest they get a new leader who can make a deal, because he could have made many deals that for some reason he never does. And let me go a step further. If I were president, you wouldn't have ever had that war. That war would have never started.
10: Trump made the comment as he was departing the White House Saturday for a GOP rally in Tennessee. On Friday, Trump said Russia will immediately supply over 300,000 tons of diesel fuel to the American and global marketplace after he concluded what he called a highly successful discussion with Russian President Vladimir Putin. Trump called it a great announcement for diesel prices for Americans. I'm Lisa Carton.
9: Department of Homeland Security Secretary Mark Wayne Mullen is defending the possible live stream of Nadal Hassan's execution. Appearing on CBS's Face the Nation, Mullen said he doesn't see an elevated risk to security because of this.
12: I think people need to understand if you attack America, we will come after you and we will make sure that the punishment fits the crime.
9: He added that no one has to watch it if they don't choose to. The former Army doctor killed 12 soldiers, one civilian, and an unborn baby in November 2009 at Fort Hood in Texas. The rain associated with post-tropical cyclone Rachel now arriving in Southern California. National Weather Service said communities in Ventura and Los Angeles County started seeing rainfall Saturday evening. The moisture moved further north by Sunday towards Santa Barbara and San Luis Obispo counties. That rain is expected to last till Monday. More on these stories from townhall.com.
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9: Some security analysts warn that tensions over Britain's approach to Iran and Islamist groups could strain its alliance with the United States and Israel.
14: In a recent Wall Street Journal piece, Dominic Green argues that alleged activity by Iran-linked and Hamas figures in Britain

0: townhall.com. Some records have been shattered in Sunday's Chicago Marathon. Jennifer Kuiper has more from the Windy City.
1: Amos Caputo of Kenya wins the men's race at the Chicago Marathon, and Howie Fesa defends her title after a breakaway at the 2026 finish. In the professional wheelchair race, it was a record-breaking marathon for Marcel Hoog of Switzerland. He broke the course record by 5 seconds. In the women's wheelchair race, Catherine De Bruyner, also from Switzerland, has broken her own world record. Runners travel through various Chicago neighborhoods. In Chinatown, this man was dressed as a dancing lion.
2: Privileged to be part of something this big throughout the city. Get to share a part of our culture with the whole city, and we get to cheer on all these amazing runners in the process.
1: He says his dancing lion costume represents good luck. I'm Jennifer Kuiper.
0: The Oklahoma Sooners delivered the Texas Longhorns their first loss of the season, beating Texas 27-24. The Georgia Bulldogs now take the number one spot in the nation. More townhall.com.
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0: Saudi airport struck again a day after a deadly attack and flooding in California. Hey, everybody. Kate Delaney, but first we swing into the rundown here on America Tonight. Let's talk about the Isaiahs first, because, boy, did I talk about this a lot. Where was it going to hit? As somebody who lives in a hurricane area, you never know. You watch, you look, should we evacuate, what should we do? There were evac orders for lots of people in the Pensacola area, for example, some of those places, Destin. And ultimately what ended up happening is the Isaiahs took the lives of four people that we know of, and there were hundreds of people that were without power. More than 400,000 people still don't have power as a result of that, touching down and really wreaking havoc and now becoming a tropical storm, thank goodness, dissipating to that. But it's the first hurricane of the Atlantic season. It's the latest that there has been a hurricane, and what happens is it strengthened last week. We were talking about that, I think it was like Wednesday, and then surges toward the Gulf, hits, land at 150 miles an hour. So, imagine that if you're in its path. And there were trees that toppled, there were all kinds of roofs that were ripped off, a gas station that was flattened. You can just imagine what a wide swath that would be in that coastline, especially. So it's been unusually quiet, but now you have some storm surge, and you had ahead of this storm, oil and gas producers shut down, and a significant share of offshore production in the Gulf. A lot of that is like 15% of the crude pumped into the U.S., so that had to stop. And like I said, some people chose to evacuate and others didn't evacuate, and sad that a couple of people lost their lives as a result of the Isaiahs. And it's the latest, again, I'll say this, it's the latest that there has been a hurricane. And usually we're talking about some that have formed and maybe they spin away in a different direction. But sadly, in this case, that did not happen. And instead, it hit. All right. The Saudi airport hit again. Now, the first time it was hit, you had it was a deadly attack, and you had Riyadh's King Khalid International Airport that came under, again, a fresh attack on Sunday, just a day after a Houthi missile slammed into the airport and killed 12 people, wounded hundreds in the deadliest attack, it's fair to say, in more than a decade. An American, it's been confirmed, an American was there. The strike on Sunday caused a fire in Terminal 4, and Saudi Arabia's civil aviation said later, the authority there said that the attack on the airport resulted in those injuries that I mentioned, and that they were trying to assess the damage and verify other things about the airport and, of course, the safety of the airport. And there's such big concern over that. And the latest attack followed that missile. So there's concern about moving into the week, what that's going to look at. And the follow that after the Saturday attack, you had the president say he was considering joining Saudi strikes against the Houthis in Yemen, having previously resisted Saudi requests for direct military intervention, now instead jumping in. All right, I'm going to bounce back to California and floods. And unfortunately with California, the people in Newport Beach were hit pretty badly. One of the main thoroughfares, just Balboa, under water, so to speak, and kind of now that is receded a little bit, but it is a low-lying area that was hit by Tropical Storm Rachel, which caused the floods to break open, and you had massive rainfall. And when you get that massive rainfall so quickly, and wherever it is, this is what it causes. So there's massive property damage, fatalities, that kind of thing. There's always the worry that that can happen. But, it spared parts of Southern California, because Baja especially was hit by it. And parts of San Diego County, the rainfall totals were like 5 inches. I mentioned Newport Beach, because there's always the worry about Newport Beach, and this is like I said, the danger that then becomes, could you have mudslides? And the mudslides is the other part of this. Once everything's cleaned up, then you look toward, oh yeah, that's right, how can we reinforce some of the, and there's a lot of cliffs there, how do we reinforce this? And the answer is, it's really tough to do that. Pope Leo with a big announcement. He does that thing where he's at St. Peter's Square, of course, usually once a week. It's on Sunday, and for the most part. And he said that doctors had detected a small growth on his lung during a recent health checkup, and that he'd be undergoing surgery this week to remove it. Could be in the hospital. They're looking at maybe a week. The Vatican didn't say whether the nodule that they found is malignant or not, but they did find it in his lung during an examination, and they said it was advisable to intervene. So that's exactly what they're doing on the 71-year-old who, like I said, made that announcement to the crowd and said that the operation was scheduled for the next couple of days. And, you know, it's weird. I was looking something up about this, but lung nodules, apparently, and some of you may know this, are fairly common and are often benign. But they didn't say whether it was or, you know, whether it wasn't, just made the announcement that was the, you know, that was the situation. All right, coming up on the show, we talked to Dr. Stuart Lonnke last hour, and we switched a couple of things around. So coming up this hour, we're going to have that conversation with Daniel DeWald. He's somebody who served in Vietnam, and I've had him on a couple of times, and so many of you asked me more about him. What was gray feathers? What did that mean? And that how do you get in, you know, how did he get himself out of some situations? Because he was right in the thick of it, and he really shares that with what he talks about. And so we'll have that conversation with him, and then Dan Klusman that I was talking about having to push that too. Life, when, you know, it kind of throws stuff at you, that life answers back is what he says. And wait till you hear what he says about, okay, what if it was, you know, his funeral, what would that look like for him? And coming up this week, we still have the tail end of the Taylor Swift book giveaway. And then I'm going to have a conversation with Terry Bradshaw, who you see on Fox forever and ever, and of course won 4 Super Bowls. He has a book out, and I look forward to that conversation. It's called Looking for Terry. And in the book, he shares some of his mental struggles and what it was like to go through that and what it continues to be like. So that's another thing that we're going to do. And of course, we'll have Nail the Score coming up on our Tuesday show, the game of the week in the NFL. You can call up or send me an email. You don't have to know anything about football. You just have to take a guess as to what team's going to win and what you think the final score will be. All right, I'll meet you on the flip side for Daniel DeWald.
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0: Donald DeWald is with us. His book is called Gray Feathers, Led by Love of Country. Wait till you hear his story. Daniel, thanks so much for coming on.
1: Thank you, Kate. I'm glad to talk to you.
0: Let's talk about what Gray Feathers is all about. Take us back to the late 60s and where you were.
1: I had the fortunate or unfortunate experience of being assigned to the 3rd Battalion, 12th Infantry in the 4th Infantry Division. And the battalion was stationed in the Pleiku Anke area, which is right at the tri-border area of Vietnam. It's a border of Laos, Cambodia, and Vietnam. It was an area where the infiltration routes of the NVA lined up to Highway 19, which was a main supply route toward Quy Nhon. Many operations were in that area. It was a very difficult area to go through. It was heavy vegetation, heavy jungle area in a mountainous region.
0: Yeah, so you were there with machetes, just having to every day hack away to where you were going, right?
1: We had to use machetes a number of times, yes.
0: Wow. And you and I talked about this, which, I mean, I want the listeners to really think about this every day when you got up. I mean, obviously, you were in the middle of war. You know, who knew it was going to happen every single day? And in that group, weren't you, like, second in line because you were the guy that really knew the maps?
1: Well, I always chose to be either number two or number three and have the point person in front of me because it's easier to control. Because going through the mountain, they didn't have GPS back then. It was all through a topographical map. And by using the topographical map, we had to go through around and through hills and stream beds. So it was a very difficult way of traversing the terrain. I was fortunate. I read the map correctly most times. But I did make a few mistakes here and there.
0: And if you made a few mistakes, what did that mean? That meant enemy fire, maybe.
1: Our own fire, actually.
0: Yeah. Whoa.
1: We had to worry about friendly fire and enemy fire when you make a mistake.
0: Yeah, no kidding. How close was this unit? I mean, when you're in the middle of it, you were in the thick of it. What were their guys like? What was that like?
1: You know, people work together in adverse circumstances, and that's what really happened in the war. Because you're always under tense. You always feel the tension. And you can sleep more than 2 hours at a time because you always want to see what's going on. So you have sleep is not really something you do. You sleep out in the open underneath a poncho or a little what they call a jungle blanket, and you're prepared to get out at a minute's notice. So it's very tense. And those are the problems you have in your leadership because most days things don't happen. But when it does, it's really a big combat area and a lot of fire that you have to go through when that day comes.
0: Yeah, and that's one of the things you talk about in your book. It's you show how difficult it can be. You have to make decisions when you're under fire. Even if you're enlisted, whether you're an officer or whatever, it's the pure pressure of being in battle. You got to make the decisions. You got to look at the movements. And you were supporting units like helicopter, gunships, F-4 Phantom pilots, supply transporters. So you also had a big job. You never knew what that was going to be, right?
1: That's right. You did not know from day to day. And, you know, the greatest thing, though, everybody worked together. We worked as a decision body. We worked in trying to improve our lot with the enemy. I mean, it was a cohesive group that I was a part of.
0: Yeah. You know, you talked about it in the very beginning. You were talking about this main supply route that was that the field was Highway 19. And the Highway 19 was, paint that picture for us. I mean, look, you could have mines there, right? You could be ambushed at any moment.
1: Yes, and that's where the French lost all their soldiers at. And from an ambush on Highway 19. Years before we were in Vietnam. Highway 19 is just a paved road, and it's a very small two-lane road going several miles into the country of Vietnam. And Quy Nhon and Pleiku are the main players between those two cities. So we had tanks go down that road. We've had Mostly our convoys go down that road, but I've been ambushed several times while traveling with a convoy on that road.
0: Yeah, wow. Crazy. So, Gray Feathers, tell us about the book. What are the kinds of stories and impactful things that you impart about decision-making that we'll learn by reading your book?
1: Well, part of it is how you react in battle, the kind of tactics and operations that were used, such as blocking forces, having ambush patrols at night, what do the long-range reconnaissance patrol bring to you, what happens when you attack and format, and what kind of things do you do during an attack, what kind of defensive position that you maintain even without cover, because a lot of times you're out in the field and there's no cover around to stop the bullets or stop the shrapnel from coming towards you. So it's a very tense time on each of the battles that I was in. One of the battles I remember is we had a hill where all the enemy were on top of the hill, and they were shooting down at us, which is probably the worst position that we could be in. And we decided in my platoon to go up. It was a heavy cliff that we climbed up to get to the top, but it surprised the enemy, and we were able to capture a number of them before they left. So it was something you always seem to remember, climbing that steep, I don't know, maybe 50 feet. It seemed like a forever when you're climbing something like that. But it did surprise the enemy during that time. And there are other instances where you try to rescue people during the time of contact, and under heavy contact, you try to control the withdrawals and move off the contact site to safety. And that's become very tricky as you go through the contact site.
0: Yeah, and we're speaking to Daniel DeWald. The name of the book is Gray Feathers, Led by Love of Country. Get it on Amazon, Barnes & Noble, wherever great books are sold, as I like to say. So Gray Feathers is significant, the term Gray Feathers, which is why you named the book this. Tell us what Gray Feathers means.
1: Gray Feathers is an Indian term. When Braves first get into the tribe, they are given a gray feather for becoming just a member. And as they progress through their tribes and accomplish things, colored feathers are given to them. So if you look at the chiefs, you'll see a lot of multiple different colors in their headbands. And basically, I felt that'd be a good theme because you watch each other's back. You make sure that everyone's going to survive, and you make sure that you always try to work for the best for the platoon and for your company to make headway into the war and try to work together. And I think that made us lose less people, although every day it was always because bullets know no name. So yeah. You have to really watch.
0: For you, what was it like coming back after all of that everyday intense camaraderie, watching each other's back, lack of sleep, making those quick decisions? What was it like when you leave the immersion of that and then come back to the U.S.?
1: You know, in 2 years, that's how long I was away, you come back to a complete change. People over here were not really used to the war. They didn't really sacrifice for the war. It was just people over there by newspaper reports. People were protesting the war. It was just different coming back. It didn't seem like people had respect for the uniform when you came back. But it takes a while for you to get your feet back on the ground and survive in a civilian life.
0: Yeah, I bet. And thank you for your service. What do you hope people take away, Daniel, from reading this book?
1: I want them to understand the sacrifice that people made to be in the war, the loyalty that they gave to the country, and the strength that the men had to make things happen in the war. It was a difficult war because there wasn't any fronts. You were hit from all sides when you were in the war, and it was difficult to achieve winning. And I think that's the hardest part about the Vietnam War. It's hard to win. And then at the end, we couldn't win over the people, and that's who made their government. So we lost the entire reason we were there. So I think that's the hard part about learning about it. But it's by love of country that we served, and we did our best to serve correctly.
0: Yeah, well, this book is a great book, and it really does take you back, absolutely. And it's Gray Feathers, Led by Love of Country, Daniel DeWald. Thanks for coming on.
1: Thank you, Kate. Good talking to you.
0: You too.
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7: With SRN News, I'm John Scott. Ukrainian President Zelensky taking aim at the U.S.-Russia diesel deal. Appearing on ABC's This Week, Zelensky said the deal gives Russian President Vladimir Putin more money to spend on the war. President Trump announced that Russia will immediately supply over 300,000 tons of diesel fuel to the American and global marketplace. Department of Homeland Security Secretary Mark Wayne Mullen is defending the possible live stream of Nidal Hassan's execution. During an interview with CBS's Face the Nation, he said he doesn't see an elevated risk to security because of it. The former armor doctor committing a mass shooting in 2009 at Fort Hood in Texas. Popliu set to undergo surgery this week to remove an early-stage growth from his lung. The American-born Pope will say the operation takes place this week. This is SRN News.
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0: Boy, am I excited to welcome to Author's Corner Dan Klusman. His book, Life Answers Back. What a brilliant title. And there's so much that you can pull out of this book, that's for sure. So we're pleased he's with us here on America Tonight with me, Kate Delaney. Dan, thanks so much for coming on.
1: Well, I'm glad to be here. Thank you.
0: So let's talk about the book. What was the motivation? What made you decide to write it?
1: Well, I actually hosted a web service called Life Answers Back for the last 20 years. And among other services were great stories that begged sharing. So when I retired, I took the best stories of the previous 15 years and decided to publish them in a book. So it includes fun and memorable stories from over 80 different authors.
0: How hard was it to decide what you were going to use since you had all that content?
1: I spent time going back through the stories. I would like to have included more, but it seemed like I had plenty there. And then I was worried about copyrights a little bit, so I had to check copyrights. And there were a few stories that were copyrighted, so I had to back out and put others in there. But I was very pleased with the end result because it's a nice mixture of all sorts of stories, everything from things that'll have you laughing to crying to being educated, motivated, inspired. So it doesn't have a single theme other than enjoyment.
0: Oh, isn't that perfect? How many books can we say that about? It's just about enjoyment. And we're not going to tell everybody everything because they can get your book for a song. They can get it on Amazon, Barnes & Noble, all those great places. Tell us a couple of stories, though.
1: There's, you know, they go from interesting to humorous to ones that make you cry. But there's one of my favorites. There's one about a young man who's dying and making arrangements for his funeral. So as the priest was about to leave, the young man said, "One more thing. I'd like to be buried with a fork in my hand." Surprised, the priest asked, "Why?" He told the priest that in all his years of attending socials and dinners, when the dishes of the main course were being cleared, someone would inevitably lean over and say, "Keep your fork." It was my favorite part because I knew that something better was coming, like velvety chocolate cake or deep dish apple pie, something wonderful and with substance. So I just want people to see me there in that casket with a fork in my hand, and I want them to wonder, what's with the fork? Then I want you to tell them, keep your fork. The best is yet to come. So that was a nice, touching story. There's also, you know, like say, a lot of humor in there. When I first tested the book, I asked 7 different readers what their favorite story was, and I got 7 different answers. I have many favorites, but one of the humorous ones was a little girl was arguing with her teacher over whether a whale could have swallowed Jonah. Teacher said it was physically impossible for a whale to swallow a human. The little girl responded, "Well, when I get to heaven, I will ask Jonah." Irritated, the teacher said, "What if Jonah went to hell?" The little girl responded, "Then you ask him." So there's a whole humorous section in the book on reasons not to mess with children.
0: I love that. By the way, you can go and get the book through the website, even lifeanswersbackbook.com, and you can read more about Dan. I mean, listen, your own life, 54 years with your wife. Wow. Not many people can say that.
1: No, I don't know where time goes, but it sure, I didn't plan on getting this old this quick or ever even thinking I'd be married this long. It sure happens.
0: And so you curate.
1: No, it's been a great life.
0: Yeah, you curate these stories. So many memorable moments. And that's the idea of the book, Life Answers Back, right? So you curate, you're like a student of life. You curate all of this. And you've been doing, as you said to us, for decades, and it's everyone from clergy members to fellow authors to, I love this too, even veterans.
1: Right. No, it's got a big mixture. Well, like one of my favorite radio programs growing up was Paul Harvey's The Rest of the Story. So Life Answers Back includes fascinating stories about a lot of famous people, including Abraham Lincoln, John Kennedy, Eddie Rickenbacker, Paul Bear Bryant, Walt Disney, Thomas Edison, Billy Casper, Mark Twain, and J.K. Rowling. Readers tell me they love the stories that motivate, inspire, or leave them laughing. So the kind of stories that are begged to be shared with others.
0: Yeah, and there's no doubt. I mean, there's no doubt you get all of that. I think of it as kind of the book that you could read it all the way through, but it's that kind of book that you can pick up at any point. Was that the intention too?
1: Well, that's one thing that a lot of people point out. They say it's a perfect book when traveling because the format makes it an ideal companion because it can be picked up or put down at any moment without losing your place or remembering where you were at. So it's if you're traveling on an airplane and you break out in loud laughter, you might get complaints from the other passengers, or if you start bawling because of someone, a story is so sad, but that's humorous in itself. But it breaks out emotions, which stories that touch our emotions are both enjoyed and remembered. Laughter is a great medicine, and Life Answers Back is full of stories that have readers laughing out loud. Likewise, we really enjoy stories that bring tears to our eyes. A leading book critic noted that if you're looking for a book that can make you go from misty-eyed to doubled over with laughter in a single page, this book is a must-read. That kind of encapsulates what I'm trying to do with the book.
0: Absolutely. And again, it's a very, very enjoyable read. And as I said, you can get this absolutely for a song. And that made me wonder when we go through this, and this is, you can put this anywhere in your house. You can throw it in your backpack. You mentioned it, traveling, it's a perfect book for that. Will you write another one? Will you compile some more?
1: I turned 79 years of age in a couple of weeks, so I think time is not on my side. But who knows? I mean, I've got other stories I could do this with, but this whole book publishing is new to me. I always considered myself a great marketer of movies, so I thought, how hard could it be to market a book? But you don't realize that with what, over 5 million books on Amazon and 100,000 added every week, you got to find ways for people just to notice your book, unless you're a famous author or a media personality or a sporting good icon. People don't notice great books, and that's a shame if a great book just doesn't get noticed.
0: Boy, I
1: I
0: so
1: get,
0: agree. I so agree.
1: yeah.
0: That's why you're here on Author's Corner, and that's why we highlight these stories. And your stories are perfect. Life Answers Back. I mean, real stories, real wisdom, a better you. I mean, you say it. Life lessons you didn't know you needed. A great way that you laugh out loud, or maybe there's a time where you need to feel comforted. I was thinking about that when I was going through a cancer unit and wanting to gift your book to some people. It's perfect for that. I mean, and it's because it's got really life. That I think was your intention, and you nailed it. But you nailed it before when you were collecting that content. And the authors had to feel good about knowing that they're part of this, right?
1: Right, hopefully. A lot of comparisons to the original Chicken Soup for the Soul. It, went on to please hundreds of millions of readers around the world. In fact, I had a nice conversation with Jack Canfield, the co-creator, who said he loved the book. So that was, nice to hear. There is a couple bonuses, even with beyond the book. Every purchase includes a membership to the Life Answers Back web service, which alone is worth, I think, the price of the book. It provides enjoyment benefits that, continue year round. You'll find stories, helpful information, wonderful photography display, a video section that will entertain you for hours, and a valuable life card section. That's a collection of free e-cards, which will save you money and please recipients. We like to put cards on Facebook when somebody's having a birthday, or you can just schedule them to go out on any particular date you know, for any occasion. And your message goes right on the front of the card. So it shows that you went to some extra effort in getting them the card. So those are the nice touches as far as bonuses. Also, the one that I'm really excited about is it's unique in that all readers are invited to use the book to benefit any local worthy cause they would like. It's very simple, no cost way to enjoy helping others. 100% of the profit from Life Answers Back can benefit a charity or worthy cause. It's a win-win for the cause and their supporters who are treated to a book they'll love. And all the details are in the book. And it's very easy to help out any worthy cause in your hometown.
0: Oh, I love that. Again, get this book. You can go right to the website, lifeanswersbackbook.com, and you can click on the book there, and it'll send you right to Amazon. You can go to Amazon directly, and you can get all of that. And just a wonderful, wonderful, wonderful way to lift so many people up. Life Answers Back. Thank you so much, Dan Kluzman, for coming on and for what you do.
1: Okay, I'll close with one quote that I wanted to mention from Mother Teresa, who says, "Let no one ever come to you without coming away better and happier." And that sort of sums up the very purpose of this book. So thank you.
0: I love it. Perfect way to end that. Dan, thank you so much.
1: Thank you.
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0: Andrea Florendo joins us now on Author's Corner, and she's written just a beautiful book, so we're thrilled to have her. And this is on America Tonight with me, Kate Delaney, of course. So, Andrea, the book, Romance of the Enclosed Garden, Song of Songs. I have to say, in my conversation with you beforehand, I learned so many interesting things about the gardens, about enclosed gardens, about what you've done. So let's go back to the beginning of this. Of course, we're talking about Song of Songs. What is it that led you to wanting to write this book? What made you write the book?
1: Oh, first of all, I'm a theology teacher at the university, Catholic University, and the Song of Songs is one of the courses that I offer. And so it has always been an inspiration for me. It's a very underrated book, actually. So it's only read during the Feast Days of Mary. But sometimes, most of the times when there are weddings, they always pick up a verse or two from the Song of Songs. But the reason why I wrote it also is because of it was the time of the pandemic, and I had just lost my husband, and grief has taken over my life. Okay, so as you know, when all props have fallen, securities collapsed too. So faced with the tragic loss, I wanted to make it go away, to fix it, but it was impossible. And eventually, my faith won over, and when everything said is done, I believe that only love remains. And I tried to recall the love that my husband and I had, which was really like a reward from heaven, I would call it, and some people would say that. And I said, I'm not going to be grieving anymore. I'm going to write about a perfect love. And this is the love of the Father, which is very much discussed in the Song of Songs, because Christian writers, even in the second century, they call this the God's love letter to his people. And so I learned that maybe this is the one that I should be writing on. And it filled me with so much joy that it somehow, made me feel well again and alive.
0: And you know, you talk us through different things in Romance of the Enclosed Garden, Song of Songs. You talk about, obviously, as you say, for some reason it's usually around weddings people think of it, but you contemplate throughout this, it's just the reminder that love really is the essence of our being, of our true calling.
1: Yes, that's true. So well, first of all, I have to describe what the enclosed garden is. Okay, when we say enclosed garden, it's a very special garden in the Bible, because it refers to a highly idealized woman as the bride, and that is Mary. As we know that she heard a calling to be the mother of God, and of course, the rest of the history is that she was overshadowed by the Holy Spirit, and she gave us her son, our Lord Jesus Christ. So there is already a theological aspect in that, and which is needed in my class. So why do I have to tell them about the enclosed garden? Because it is in the enclosed garden, or the Garden of Eden, where the first wedding was held between Adam and Eve. And that is very important for my students to see that even God himself has already inundated to us the importance of love and marriage. And that's why that's the reason why I wrote that. And then, of course, in the garden, it symbolizes also a time when there was a unique proximity to the Creator. Adam and Eve were able to walk and talk with God. You know, they were on friendly terms. And so here we can see already how God really prepared that garden as a habitat of the first man. It was a sacred ground, a holy place, a garden of love. But then, of course, something, you know, came up. There was this relationship that that got destroyed. So what happened was they were expelled, but then God did not destroy the paradise. He thought of a woman or and her offspring to redeem mankind. And that's why the enclosed garden becomes a very important point in this book. And then, of course, as we know, there is the basic wholesomeness to sex. Okay, we are to remember that God established a physical attraction between the sexes. And in the marriage relationship, sex is to have a normal, healthy role in providing fulfillment and joy. And so as we celebrate our intimacy with our partners, we learn about relationship with God, because God loved his people, Israel, and of course God loved us. So that's eventually really the reason for this. But now I realize that there's so much sexual freedom in our society right now. I know it firsthand. I have students who have problems with their boyfriends, and then you hear about unwanted pregnancies, you know, for young adults right now. So the point of this whole curriculum is really to help them understand that sex is a beautiful gift, you know?
0: Right.
1: Yeah, it's not something to be used or abused. So that is promiscuity actually sometimes happen, but there is a way that we can revel or, you know, respect these biological realities. So the theological aspect of the garden or the enclosed garden really became a very heavenly discourse in my classroom.
0: And I love that what you created, and this is, of course, at St. John's University, so imagine that. And along the way, too, you are a visual artist and landscape designer, and you've done several gardens. Tell us about your gardens. I mean, oh, my goodness.
1: Well, you see, the enclosed garden came, you know, the topic of the enclosed garden is difficult to understand by mostly even adults, okay? So I had to think of a way how I could put this into practical aspect. So I took up a grant from St. John's, and then I was granted it, and I was able to have a place where I could create a garden similar to, you know, the Garden of Eden, in a sense that we were able to plant so many different kinds of flowers that are symbolical of Mary. There are over 100 flowers, maybe more, that we discovered that every flower has a virtue that we can inculcate in our lives. And so my students became co-curricular gardeners, and it's part of their academic service learning. They earn units for doing that, and then it's also part of their studies. So eventually that garden became, popular. We had a laboratory where we could plant seeds and then collect flowers to make them into pressed flowers and make them into cards, you know. And then we also was given a greenhouse where they could put in the seeds that they planted, cultivated, understand that life begins in the soil and then, of course, in the seed. But you have to cultivate
0: And you're telling us that what you hope people take away from reading the book, and it's called Romance of the Enclosed Garden, Song of Songs. And wow, just sharing this glimpse into it. Get this book and you'll learn so much more too as well. Andrea, thank you so much for coming on. You can get it on Amazon, Barnes & Noble. Thank you.
1: Yes, and Reading Glass Books.
0: And Reading Glass Books. Thank you.
1: Yes. Thank you also. And I wish everyone, you know, good planting.
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2: 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And who might that be? Yeah, you guessed it, it's me. 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I'm your family, city, state, first guy. 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
4: News this hour from Town Hall. I'm John Scott. President Trump says there is an energy ceasefire in the war between Russia and Ukraine.
5: Trump made the announcement today in a post on Truth Social, adding that both parties have agreed. Following the announcement, Ukrainian President Volodymyr Zelensky posted on X that Ukraine supports the ceasefire. He went on to say that it's important that Russia supports it as well. It comes just days after President Trump said Russia will supply diesel fuel to the U.S. Trump called it a great announcement for diesel prices for Americans. The deal reportedly angered Zelensky. I'm Lisa Carton.
4: Oil prices slipped on Monday on expectations of more Russian supplies after President Trump said Ukraine and Russia had agreed to halt attacks on each other's energy facilities. Officials in Saudi Arabia say the main airport in Riyadh has been hit by a second missile attack in 2 days.
5: A Saudi military spokesman said a projectile hit King Khalid International Airport today, causing a fire and several injuries. On Saturday, a strike at the same airport killed 13, including one American, and injured more than 300 others.
4: And President Trump says the U.S. is weighing in on its options in the region, as Houthi rebels in Yemen did claim responsibility for recent attacks. Some political analysts, they're beginning to wonder if the midterm elections will maybe surprise us.
6: Despite historical trends favoring opposition gains in midterms 6 years into a presidency, current indicators suggest Republicans under President Trump may defy expectations and retain control. Strong Trump rally turnout, weak Democratic enthusiasm among progressives, superior GOP funding, new voter registrations favoring Republicans, and early voting data showing unexpected GOP strength challenge pessimistic polls. Richard Boyd reporting.
4: More on these stories from townhall.com.
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4: You can now slap a picture of Route 66 on your next letter or bill payment, Jennifer Kuiper explains.
8: As Route 66 turns 100 years old next month, the U.S. Postal Service is marking the milestone with stamps featuring photographs by David Schwartz and art direction by Greg Breeding. The images feature landmarks in each of the 8 states through which the highway passes. I'm Jennifer Kuiper.
4: The Pasadena, California Post Office also offering a special commemorative Route 66 postmark for 30 days after the event. The Brewers have the advantage in the NLCS after taking down the Dodgers 2-1 in Game 1 from American Family Field. Los Angeles hopes to bounce back when it sends Yoshinobu Yamamoto to the hill against Logan Henderson in Game 2 on Monday. Monday night, the ALCS, the Rays host the Guardians.

0: Reaper, like $13 billion this year. I'm Rob Martier.
1: Newly appointed White House Press Secretary Katie Zachariah will hold her first press briefing this week. President Trump tapped Zachariah, a conservative commentator and former communications advisor for Trump Media, as the next White House Press Secretary. More on these stories at townhall.com.
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4: A confirmed attack is taking place against the United States. Aliens from an unknown location have been reported in multiple states.
5: We are controlling transmission.
6: There is another world that awaits, far beyond what we can see and feel. A place that's anything but ordinary.

0: From the cold, dark depths of a secret dungeon, somewhere deep in the remote Pacific Northwest, I am Jeremy Scott, gathered around the radio once again. I appreciate you being with us, somewhere between the paranormal and the abnormal, as we say, to discuss all sorts of strange and unusual subjects, right? The normal run-of-the-mill stuff, although I would say this is not run-of-the-mill stuff. I gather all sorts of strange and out there stories that I love to share with you from time to time. And this seems like one of those times. So a few things first, not necessarily as it relates to tonight's main topic, but I mentioned in passing the other night during our program about artificial intelligence, the Rolling Stone article titled "People Are Losing Loved Ones to AI-Fueled Spiritual Fantasies." I got three messages almost immediately through the Facebook page and a few other emails saying, "Jeremy, you've got to be kidding. What? Can you tell us more?" I certainly sent them the article so they could read more about it, but it bears repeating here, or at least getting into a little bit more than we had time to the other night. I don't mean to laugh, but some things, I just can't help it. This one happens to delve into the growing phenomenon that individuals form deep emotional and spiritual connections with AI chatbots. These things have excelled so much that people, I guess, can feel some sort of emotional or spiritual connection to them. People want these things as their companions. It's not for me, but who am I to judge? These chatbots, some of them designed to provide empathy and support, are increasingly being perceived by users as being sentient beings, which leads to complex emotional entanglements. Like I said, wild stuff here. That we discuss on the program. Users are developing profound emotional bonds with AI chatbots, I am told, often treating them as confidants or even romantic partners. That takes it to a completely different level as far as I'm concerned. Being romantic with something that you can't see, hold, do other things with. Use your imagination. The attachment, though, to such an inanimate object can lead to significant distress, especially when the AI's behavior changes due to updates or technical issues. I mean, you think it's that time of the month, and that's bad enough. I mean, just when the AI has to get an update, or, God forbid, it needs a part repaired, that can cause all sorts of issues. Again, I can't help but laugh. Some individuals interpret their interactions with AI as spiritual experiences. That I can understand a little bit more. But, you know, the romantic part? Yeah. There are instances where users believe that AI entities possess souls or are connected to supernatural forces. The illusion of intimacy, though, with AI can have psychological repercussions, as users may experience feelings of abandonment, confusion, or emotional turmoil when their AI companions behave unpredictably or are altered. This, of course, raises all sorts of concerns about the impact that AI has on mental health and the need for ethical considerations in AI development. Yeah, no doubt. No doubt. Hey, somebody came up to me at McMiniman's UFO Fest. They told me that they had, of all things, a fear of mirrors. And of course, I didn't discount it because I had heard of this thing before. I mean, I've seen the Kiefer Sutherland movie Mirrors back in 2008 when it came out. But I really wasn't all that familiar with the extent of this. So being the curious person that I am, I looked it up, and what I found was more than I bargained for, so I thought I'd share it with you here. We're talking about mirrors, which throughout history have been viewed with suspicion and mystique. Ancient cultures seeing them as portals to the divine or to the dead, and folklore warning against breaking them or gazing too long. This symbolism persists today in superstitions and horror films where mirrors are frequently used to evoke fear, like the movie I just mentioned with Kiefer Sutherland. Psychologically, mirrors can be disconcerting because they present a reversed image, which challenges our perception of reality and can create a sense of uncanny where something familiar feels then strangely unfamiliar. Speaking of that, we all know about deja vu, right? What about, all right, let's see if I can do this. Jamais vu. Jamais vu is the opposite of deja vu. Because while deja vu gives the sensation of familiarity in a new situation, jamais vu causes familiar experiences to feel strangely unfamiliar or alien. Scientists have recently explored this lesser-known cognitive phenomenon, which can manifest as forgetting how to perform routine tasks or perceiving known words as nonsensical. Researchers propose that jamais vu acts as a cognitive reset, signaling the brain to re-engage with tasks that have become overly automatic. Understanding this phenomenon, they say, could provide insights into memory processing and has potential implications for conditions like obsessive-compulsive disorder. Behaviors are prevalent. And a final note for you before we introduce our guest tonight on the program, a study by the Allen Institute published in Nature just last month offers new insights into the origins of consciousness. The study suggests that consciousness may be more closely tied to sensory processing and perception than previously thought. Functional connections were observed between neurons in early visual areas and the frontal regions of the brain, indicating that our perceptions are linked to our thoughts. The research de-emphasizes the role of the prefrontal cortex in consciousness, instead highlights the importance of the posterior regions of the brain. Such findings have potential implications for understanding where consciousness is localized in the brain and represents a significant step forward in unraveling the complex nature of consciousness. It is indeed very, very complex. We welcome Ray Hernandez, who is such a wealth of information, to kind of unravel a mystery as it revolves around the contact modalities, which are the ways that individuals have reported to have contact. It's all consciousness-based, not materialistic, not a physical phenomenon. More to come into the paranormal tonight.
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0: I'm Jeremy Scott, somewhere between the paranormal and the abnormal. So I'm good to welcome back to the program Ray Hernandez, Consciousness and Contact Research Institute. He's President Chief Counsel. GreaterReality.com is where you can find the bulk of Ray's research. Of course, he started with the free organization, the late Dr. Edgar Mitchell organization, that academically studied the contact phenomenon. I will say, we owe them a lot for the work that they did with that organization, and now with the new organization and the PhD academics and the experiencers and really the medical doctors who they have gathered all together to study this relationship between consciousness and paranormal contact modalities, including the UFO contact phenomenon. As we've talked about, there does seem to be a connection between many of these. So Ray is a president, chief counsel of CCRI, a 501c3 academic research institute, which is comprised of more than 25 PhD academics, medical doctors, and researchers interested in academically studying the relationship between consciousness and the paranormal contact modalities. He also writes about his own experiences in A Greater Reality, One Man's Journey of Discovery, the amazing paranormal experiences of Ray Hernandez. It's good to have you back on the program, Ray.
1: Thank you so much for the introduction. I look forward to addressing every one of your questions and to giving individuals an introduction to not only my personal experiences, but also some of the academic research, which resulted from my personal experiences. And again, I want to emphasize that much of what I wrote about in my book, A Greater Reality, One Man's Journey of Discovery, I have never spoken to anyone else publicly about these experiences. And so a lot of them were tucked away because a lot of them are just crazy and bizarre experiences.
0: Yeah, so I want to know what the process was like for you, because you were just an ordinary guy, tax attorney. In fact, never had a brush with the paranormal, but then one day or night that all changed.
1: That's correct, yeah. I stated on the previous your previous show how it all began for me. I had attended the University of California at Berkeley for a PhD program in city and regional planning. I had completed all of my coursework. I had passed all of my written and oral exams, and I was writing my dissertation. And during that process of writing the dissertation, my ex-wife had a brain aneurysm, and she resulted in being disabled from that. And I had to quit writing my dissertation and take on two full-time jobs to support my wife, her mother, her two sisters, and my two little baby boys. So, you know, doing two full-time jobs does not go well with completing a PhD dissertation from Berkeley. And so I was never able to complete it. But if I would have, I would have been now pretty much a retired professor at one of the major academic universities in the United States, because all of my cohorts in the PhD program were able to obtain tenure-track positions in major academic institutions throughout the U.S.
0: So you put a career aside to help your family.
1: Yeah, I had to. I was only breadwinner. Yeah. There were really four minors besides my two children. Her two sisters were both minors, and her mother was just recently retired, earning minimum wage. So her Social Security was almost nothing. And so later on, I was able to obtain, you know, pretty good jobs working for the city of New York and as a the director of the Office of Environmental Quality. And then I taught at two universities for about 6 years, but I didn't have a PhD, so my movement within these two universities were limited. And so I eventually went to law school about 10 years later, and I obtained a law degree. And I was hired by the U.S. Department of Treasury as an estate tax attorney. And after approximately 25 years of working there, I just recently retired. And now I'm able to spend a lot more of my free time doing what I truly love, which is academic research on the paranormal.
0: If someone find that interesting, not maybe being aware that there is research that is done on the paranormal at this level.
1: Well, if one were to go to our website, and let me repeat it here, it's agreaterreality.com, agreaterreality.com. You will have access for free to Volumes 1 and Volume 2 of our Greater Reality book series. And these are academic, two academic books. Each of them is 800 pages in length, and all of them are written by PhD academics and medical doctors and some of the top flight non-academic researchers in the field of the paranormal contact modalities. And then you will also be able to read the bios of all of the authors and pictures. And if you scroll through that website, you'll see it's one PhD and medical doctor after another. There were over 50 PhDs and medical doctors, and they wrote academic articles on the paranormal. And they all argued, and they all believe, and they all hypothesize that all of the paranormal is actually one consciousness-based phenomenon under the rubric of our greater reality, under the rubric of consciousness. But again, you know, your radio show focuses a lot on materialist ufology. All of these individuals believe that materialist ufology is not the proper path, the proper approach to the field of UFOs. Why? Because all of these PhD academics and medical doctors hypothesize that consciousness is fundamental and not our perceived physical material reality. And secondly, that all of the paranormal needs to be viewed as one integrated phenomenon under consciousness. So, but because these concepts, these topics, a lot of it is based upon quantum physics. As a matter of fact, we have three PhD physicists in the CCRI. One is Dr. Rudy Shields, a professor of astrophysics from Harvard University. Another one recently passed away was Dr. Claude Swanson. Claude Swanson was a PhD in physics from Princeton University. I mean, we're talking top of the field level types of PhDs. Another one is this PhD physicist, astrophysicist from University of Bologna in Italy. We have PhD neuroscientists. We have four PhD medical doctors. And one, as a matter of fact, Dr. Evan Alexander was a professor at the Harvard School of Medicine. And what did he teach? He taught brain surgery. So these are not just any Tom, Dick, and Harry that are out there. These are, you know, extremely important academic researchers that most of them have had paranormal experiences. And it's these paranormal experiences awaken them to believing in the same concepts that I believe in. So all I'm doing is just prepackaging it and preparing it for the audience at large. And those two books, Volumes 1 and Volume 2, are free. So take advantage. Go to our website, agreaterreality.com. And as a matter of fact, regarding the UFO topic, we have 13 articles, 1-3, that are written by PhD academics discussing that the UFO phenomenon is actually a consciousness psyche-based phenomenon.
0: Right. Forget about the physical craft. More to come with Ray Hernandez of the Consciousness and Contact Research Institute tonight, Into the Paranormal.
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6: This is Paranormal News. A mysterious metallic sphere discovered in Colombia is stirring up intrigue and fueling speculation involving UFOs. The object, dubbed the Bugasphere, was reportedly seen flying erratically over the town of Buga in March before crash landing nearby. Eyewitnesses described the orb's flight as zigzagging and unlike any known aircraft. Upon recovery, researchers noted it has a seamless exterior, lacking any welds or joints, with ancient symbols etched onto its surface. X-ray scans revealed a complex internal structure. Using AI to decode the writings, researchers believe they have interpreted a message for humanity, one that encourages a collective shift in consciousness to help Mother Earth. However, not all experts are convinced of its extraterrestrial origin. I'm George Henry, Paranormal News.
7: There are these different ways that humans are seemingly piercing this veil of our 3D reality into this multidimensional reality.
8: Paranormal. It's part paranormal and part abnormal. There's nothing ordinary about what's on your speakers. Into the Paranormal with Jeremy Scott.
9: I am Jeremy Scott, talking with Ray Hernandez, Consciousness and Contact Research Institute, the documentary A Greater Reality and the book series A Greater Reality, including One Man's Journey of Discovery, the amazing paranormal experiences of Ray Hernandez. And he's been talking with us about how the organization has formed and the research that they have done, and among that is the academics who've come to the conclusion that this is a non-physical phenomenon, right?
10: Yes, no, overwhelmingly, they all conclude that all of the paranormal needs to be viewed as one integrated phenomenon under consciousness. They're all interrelated. And maybe I can go into a little bit more specific about that, detailing that.
9: Please do.
10: Okay. First of all of the paranormal, what we in our organization describe as the contact modalities, all of them involve a manipulation of space-time. And let me just focus on the UFO phenomenon for a second here. Both Dr. J. Allen Hynek discussed, especially Dr. Hynek in the last few years of his life. He said that the UFO phenomenon is both psyche, i.e. consciousness-based, and physical. Okay. Dr. Jack Vallee has stated in numerous of his books over the years that it's both psyche and physical. And most of the major UFO contact researchers, we're not talking about the materialists in ufology, people like, you know, Richard Dolan and things of that sort, but we're talking about, you know, people that have been working with experiencers, people like Kathleen Martin, Barbara Lamb, Rosemary Ellen Guiley, Mary Rodwell, the late Dr. Leo Sprinkle, et cetera, et cetera. All these individuals clearly understood that the UFO phenomenon involves a manipulation of space and time. And when something manipulates space and time, by definition, we're talking about a multidimensional experience. In the Dr. Edgar Mitchell Free Experience or Research Study, which I encourage everyone to read, I will send you that book for free. It's an 820-page book, which was the world's first and only comprehensive academic statistical research study on the UFO contact phenomenon. And this was developed by a team of over 10 PhD academics with some of the non-PhD academics that I mentioned earlier. And what we discovered, the data that from this research study pretty much contradicts almost everything that is circulating in mainstream materialist ufology. If you want to get a copy of this book, send me an email. My email is contactmodalities@gmail.com. contactmodalities@gmail.com. And so one of the questions that we wanted to address was this whole concept of manipulation of space-time. So we asked numerous questions in many different ways. For example, we asked these individuals, were you ever brought to a multidimensional reality? Okay. 50% of the people said yes, they were brought by non-human intelligence to a multidimensional reality. Now, in order to take our surveys, you needed, number one, to have seen a UFO, and number two, you have had to have some type of contact from a non-human intelligence. And in our surveys, we developed three surveys. Two of them were quantitative, one was qualitative. One was, you know, a yes or no from one to five, choose among the following, etc. Those are the quantitative questions. The qualitative questions were 70 open-ended questions. So for the quantitative questions, we received responses from more than 4,350 individuals from all around the world, from 125 countries. And this was just for the English language survey. We conducted the survey in multiple different languages. So, but let's just focus on the English language survey, 4,350 people. They said that 80% of them have had out-of-body experiences. 60% of them have seen orbs physically, not via pictures, but physically right in front of them, okay? Deceased people, ghosts or spirits, 70% have seen a ghost or a spirit, okay? And so I could go on and on with all of these questions relating to the paranormal. And all of these questions involve a manipulation of space and time, okay? Now, the way to think of this topic of manipulation of space-time is our perceived 5D physical, our perceived physical reality is based upon the five senses, okay? You smell something, you see something, you hear something, you touch something, you taste something. That is how we perceive our physical reality. But when your individuated unit of consciousness, your soul or a spirit, is literally floating above your body while you're sleeping, and you're fully conscious, you're fully awake, now that involves a manipulation of space and time, because you are no longer in this 4D reality of the three coordinates of space. And then space-time is the fourth coordinate. So you're no longer in this 4D reality. you're in a 5D reality where you're outside of that in a total different astral plane. So same thing, astral travel experiences, where you're going into these higher consciousness planes. If you've had a near-death experiences, okay, and your soul, your body, your individuated unit of consciousness departs from this physical reality, and you go to another multidimensional reality. Same thing with remote viewing, where you're able to see things that are happening with your mind, but you're still in your physical location that you're doing it, okay? So these are all principles that have been studied and documented academically for over 50 years. All of these phenomena involve a manipulation of space-time. And for the UFO phenomenon, we documented over 70 aspects of the UFO phenomenon that involve a manipulation of space and time. Another example is you're seeing a non-human intelligence, a physical non-human intelligence right in front of you. Okay? It lasts for usually most of the time for less than a minute. And then this being, so-called quote-unquote being, disappears right in front of you. Okay? Logically, okay, materially, materialistically thinking that these experiences cannot exist. Okay?
9: So how is it possible? More to come with Ray Hernandez tonight. I'm Jeremy Scott. Somewhere between the paranormal and the abnormal, we're navigating the contact modalities into the paranormal.

0: Considered by most, optimized curcumin is one of the few bioavailable and highly absorbable curcumin products on the market. Hi, I'm Dr. Mitch. Since most chronic diseases have inflammation, our optimized curcumin seems to be a perfect addition to any nutritional program. It makes sense to me that preventing or reducing inflammation is a key component to our overall health. The Mayo Clinic found that curcumin can decrease swelling and inflammation, has antioxidant properties, and research suggests that curcumin can prevent cancer, or at least slow the spread of cancer, and in many instances make chemotherapy more effective. It protects our healthy cells even from radiation. TotalWellness.com, where we help you to look good, feel good, and enjoy total wellness.
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2: I would tell people, look into it.
1: Yep. 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I think you'll be impressed and happy you looked into it. So you do the phone number. I'm actually tired of doing all the phone numbers.
2: Okay.
1: Call now.
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1: Nice job.
2: Thanks.

0: Breaking down the materialistic point of view when it comes to the contact phenomenon with Ray Hernandez tonight, the Consciousness and Contact Research Institute. Ray, please continue.
1: Yes. Other aspects of the UFO contact phenomenon involves, for example, what is commonly called CE5. My preferred term is HICE, human-initiated contact experiences, which is a term that was coined by medical doctor Joseph Birx. And I've done this before numerous times. So you make an intention to see a UFO, which I call CAP, consciousness aerial phenomena, because that's what this phenomenon is all about. It's about consciousness. It's not about a physical UFO. And so usually in my case, and most of these other experiences that do this, this consciousness aerial phenomenon, the CAP, shows up within 15 minutes. And this is you with your mind calling to be able to see this CAP. Now, how does that work? Is this a physical phenomenon? No. It's a consciousness-based phenomenon where you're making the initiative with your mind, okay? And so that's been clearly documented in numerous testimonies of thousands of UFO contact experiences. But you think mainstream materialist ufology will discuss this in the congressional hearings? No. You think they'll discuss that these UFO contact experiences are having primarily paranormal experiences after they've seen a UFO? No. They'll just discuss the physical UFO craft and object. Okay? And that's what makes these people that are materialists in ufology, all these people that testify before the congressional hearings, these people are all totally clueless, completely clueless about the complexities of the UFO contact phenomena. And again, for any one of your listeners that is interested in reading my book about my experiences, where I also talk about the lessons learned via my academic research as well, send me an email, and I will also send you a PDF copy of my book, A Greater Reality. But just let me know that you heard it on Jeremy's show, Into the Paranormal, and that you would like the copies of these two books, and I'll send it to you. Another aspect that I talk about in my book is how can we explain the non-human intelligence that people are seeing. First of all, more people have had telepathic communications with non-human intelligence than people that are physically seeing a physical being. Okay, the number one type of physical being that people were seeing was not a short ray. No, was not a human-looking being. Was actually an energy being. That's number one. The human-looking being came in at number two. It was the short grays that finally come in at number three. Now, another interesting component of it was that all of these perceived physical beings are coming in every size, shape, and color, okay? The human-looking being, they were whites, they were Asians, they were African-Americans, there was blonde hair, blue eyes, they were folks that, you know, with brown hair, black hair, some were 15 feet tall, some were 2 feet tall, and clothing, my goodness, and almost an infinite diversity of clothing that these human-looking beings were wearing. Same thing with the short grays, okay? They were very, very tall short grays. They were teeny weeny tiny short grays, some different colors. Some had four fingers, some had three fingers, numerous types of diversities. Some were clothing, some were emblems. One of them even came in with a New York Yankees baseball cap, okay? And then, and those are just these two beings I talked about. But the number one type of being was actually other. We had 12 different categories. The energy beings, the human-looking beings, the short grays, the tall grays, the mantid type of beings, the hairy ape-like, you know, beings, tons of different categories that we had. But 70% said, no, Gray, it's not any of those 12 categories that you mentioned. There was other 70%. Now, these others came, you know, these were cat people. These were fish people, people that looked like the Indian god Vishnu with an elephant head and a human body. You name it, these people came in these diversities of ways, this non-human intelligence. And also the amount of time. The amount of time was less than a minute. In most cases, less than 30 seconds. They would appear and then poof, disappear, just as quick. Now, here's a question for the audience members and for you, Jeremy. These tens of thousands of very diverse types of beings come in to interact with us, usually for less than 30 seconds. Did they come from tens of thousands of different physical planets? Or is the explanation a little bit more complicated? So
0: I think
1: my response...
0: Much of what we talk about in this program, it's complicated. There's much more than meets the eye.
1: Exactly. Much more than meets the eye. So you, but yet, you know, if you go to a UFO conference, and these so-called experts in UFOs talk about, first of all, they don't talk about what I'm talking about. They just talk about a crash, retrieval, a physical UFO, and rarely do they talk about actual beings. And so my approach and the approach of all the individuals in our organization is that what we're perceiving are actually physical projections, okay? And maybe when you take a break and we come back, I can go into this concept of a physical projection, holographic projections. And these are actually terms that were used by Dr. Jack Vallee, Dr. John Mack, Dr. Edgar Mitchell to previously describe this phenomenon. So it wasn't like Ray Hernandez invented these terms, okay? And I'll give you an example when we come back of my very first experience, UFO contact experience, where I eventually came to the realization that what I was seeing were actually holographic physical projections. These were not physically real.
0: You could tell that from the first contact, Ray?
1: From the very first contact, I initially did not understand it, but eventually upon analyzing the phenomenon, that's the conclusion I reached. Do you want me to introduce the topic before
0: yeah,
1: we
0: please.
1: Go into
0: so operation? This is like a projection is what we're talking about.
1: Yeah, yes, holographic projection, correct. My first UFO contact experience occurred in August of 2012, literally 6 months after this energy being appeared in my living room to my ex-wife and I and completely healed a totally paralyzed dog, our pet, Nina, who we were going to be euthanizing later that afternoon.
0: And right, then, so this orb appears, heals your dog, and then this would be your follow-up experience.
1: Yeah, the follow-up experience. During this six-month time period, my wife was going outside and praying, and these large UFOs would appear to her, okay? So then 6 months later, I said, well, if my wife is doing this, and on the internet, there's a whole bunch of people that are calling down UFOs and they're appearing to them, let me give it a try. So after 15 minutes... all of a sudden, this huge object appears literally right on top of me. It was like the length of 6 football fields. The height was about 100 meters. And what it was comprised of hundreds of oblong streaks of light. Very, very long streaks of light. And they were forming like a whole skeleton of an object. And inside was all this white energy, like clouds that were swirling around. Okay. And so about a couple of minutes later, my friends show up, husband and wife and their 17-year-old daughter, and they began to scream and shout, Ray, what the hell is that? Ray, what the hell is that? I said, you know damn well what it is. And they said, no, it can't be. It can't be. So they began to explain it away. And then with my mind, and I still don't know why I did it, but with my mind, I communicated with this CAP intelligence. Okay. And I said, you better come up with some better bullshit than this because my friends don't believe you. Instantaneously, what we were watching completely disappeared and replaced by a totally different object.
0: Different looking? Did it look any different than the other one?
1: Yeah, to- Completely different.
0: All right. We'll pick that up when we come back because we are at our top of the hour break. But again, it's a greaterreality.com, the website. There's a documentary coming and DeRay's book about his journey of paranormal experiences. But he's helped authored many other books as well with the Consciousness and Contact Research Institute. You can find it all linked at agreaterreality.com. I'm Jeremy Scott. More to come in just a moment.
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0: Hi, this is Rusty, owner of the Olive Branch Cafe. 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
1: News this hour from Town Hall, I'm John Scott. Ukrainian President Zelensky addressing President Trump's call for new leadership in Kyiv during an interview with ABC's This Week. Zelensky says it's up to their society and people to choose a new leader.
2: The main thing is to have security infrastructure for this, to give possibility people to vote. Of course, it's up to Ukrainians when to vote, how to do it.
1: He went on to say that Ukraine will organize elections if Russian President Putin abides by a 60-day ceasefire. President Trump had called for a leadership change after reports the U.S. fuel deal with Russia angered Zelensky. President Trump said the Ukrainian people need to elect a new leader. Officials in Saudi Arabia say the main airport in Riyadh has been hit by a second missile attack in 2 days.
3: A Saudi military spokesman said a projectile hit King Khalid International Airport today, starting a fire and causing injuries. President Trump said the U.S. is considering its response after a strike on the same airport killed 13 people, including one American, and injured more than 300 others. Houthi rebels in Yemen claim responsibility for a series of recent attacks on Saudi Arabia. I'm Lisa Carton.
1: A political analyst says former President Barack Obama's campaigning with Abdul El-Sayed has become awkward. More from Richard Boyd.
4: Barack Obama is set to campaign in Michigan for Democrat Abdul El-Sayed in the 2026 midterms, despite El-Sayed's past criticisms of Obama's presidency as a failure and claims that the country was not better off after his terms. Cornel West highlights their ideological clashes on issues like Gaza, Wall Street bailouts, and single-payer health care, labeling Obama a moderate neoliberal, while El-Sayed struggles with black voters in the state. Richard Boyd reporting.
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1: A Los Angeles County Fire Department team helping Panama after a major earthquake and serious aftershocks there Friday.
6: The 7.7 magnitude quake struck the nation Friday afternoon, damaging buildings. It was followed by a huge 6.6 magnitude aftershock and dozens of others. 10 members of the department's International Urban Search and Rescue Team have deployed. The team includes firefighters, structural specialists, and a medical doctor. Captain Aaron Caton explained the mission.
7: We're going to go and do what we do best, which is help people in need. Our personnel are currently the world's expert in rescuing in collapsed buildings.
6: The team deployed Friday night. LACFD also said that its full 79-member heavy rescue team is on alert. I'm Rich Cassone.
1: A U.S.-based team of marine archaeologists has set sail for a tiny island in the far western Pacific, seeking to solve one of the 20th century's great unsolved mysteries, the disappearance of famed aviator Amelia Earhart. News and analysis at townhall.com. Some political analysts say the country could be heading for a major realignment and that the 2030 census may bring it into sharper focus. More from Bill Alexander.
8: Analysts point to population shifts toward the South and West, arguing they could reshape congressional representation and electoral influence in the next decade. Some also see the trend as part of a broader rise in Christian conservative and populist politics, with possible effects as soon as the 2028 election. The forecast remains debated, but the stakes of the next census are already drawing attention. I'm Bill Alexander reporting.

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1: And don't those alerts just about to sum up what we've talked about tonight, but really it's like any other night, because we're somewhere between the paranormal and the abnormal. 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Actually, check out all of our shows. Just click on the name of the guest, and you'll get a list of all the shows, including the ones that Ray and I have done over the years, both afar and actually once in person at McMiniman's UFO Fest during the COVID pandemic year. That was really fun. Certainly enjoyed that one. All right, so let's get back to this experience. His wife has been calling for UFOs. Ray steps outside himself. Soon there's this object that appears over the top of him. And then you were getting ready to tell us about one UFO literally changing out for another.
2: That's correct. I call them CAPs, consciousness aerial phenomena. And this was witnessed by five people, myself, my then 10-year-old daughter, these two friends of mine, a couple, married couple, and their 17-year-old daughter. So just to paraphrase again, what we were watching initially was a huge object that was about 5 feet on top of my next-door neighbor's house was the bottom of it. And it went up about a football field and back like six football fields. It was huge, and it was comprised of hundreds of oblong streaks of light that formed like a skeleton of an object. And inside was all this white energy swirling around. And so when I said to this intelligence, you better come up with some better bullshit than this because my friends don't believe you, immediately what we were watching totally disappeared and then immediately was replaced by a totally different object. And let me explain what that object looked like. It was now approximately 50 orbs, the size of Volkswagen Beetles. And they were very low to the ground. Some of the orbs were being blocked by these paranormal trees that were right in front of the house, my next door neighbor's house. And that's how low it was. But it was the highest orb was maybe 100 feet tall. And all of these Volkswagen Beetle-sized orbs, they were colored white. They were all flickering on and off, on and off, on and off, on and off. It's like someone would turn a light switch, and they'd be extremely bright. And then you would turn the light switch, and they were gone, disappeared, okay? And so they would take turns powering up, getting very, very big in size, and then powering down, getting back to like a Volkswagen Beetle. And then my friends immediately stopped trying to dismiss it, trying to explain it away. And they were like, oh, my God. Oh, my God. Look at that. Look at that. And so after reflecting after that experience, I realized that what I was watching was actually a holographic projection. Because you can ask of the first object that we were watching, what happened to that object? That was totally dismissed and replaced by a totally different object. Was I seeing two different UFOs? Hmm. Or was this, you know, something different? Projection, okay? Into our consciousness thoughts, into our consciousness minds. And that's what I concluded, just like the two fathers of ufology, Dr. Jack Vallee and J. Allen Hynek. Both of them reached that similar conclusion. So it's not just Ray Hernandez came up with this, okay? These are the two leading researchers, academic researchers of the phenomenon, reached that conclusion. Now, again, you will not hear this in materialist ufology. You will not hear Richard Dolan discussing these things, okay? Why? Because these people are materialists. They refuse to believe in anything that's consciousness related, okay? And then another thing that happened during that initial experience was I was getting telepathic communications, okay? I was hearing a voice of my daughter. Daddy, you and mommy have seen UFOs. Next time you guys see a UFO, you call me, Daddy. Don't forget. So I immediately turned around because I thought that my daughter was next to me. And she was not there. So I perceived it as my daughter was next to me. Later on, I realized that that was a telepathic communication, telepathic download. I never had that before. Okay. So this UFO intelligence has the ability to be able to dig into the Akashic records of your daughter's communication, to re-scramble words and to put it as a thought via a voice into my consciousness. Okay.
3: Wow.
2: Because I never talked to my daughter about these things. What about these things? Yes, she's telling us that next time we see a UFO, please let her know. Okay. First of all, that was my first UFO that I've ever seen.
1: Okay.
2: I've never seen a UFO afterwards. Okay. And then how they got rid of us. Okay. My friends were watching this these blinking huge orbs for like about 10 minutes. All of a sudden, all right, we got businesses to run. You already know that. That's why we got to leave now, you know. And I don't even question it. But in hindsight, my approach would be, are you effing kidding me? Here we're watching a once-in-a-lifetime experience with this huge display right on top of us, and you got to leave? Everybody had cell phones, including the teenager that held the cell phone in her hand. Why didn't anyone take a video or a picture of this? If we would have taken a video or a picture, we would have been on the cover of Time magazine for the next 40 years.
1: Sure.
2: Okay? But that's what happens with the UFO phenomenon. Another time that I called down
1: as
2: UFO,
1: Preston Dennett calls it amnesia, UFO amnesia.
2: But they have the ability to totally control your conscious thoughts, totally manipulate your conscious thoughts. So I don't know if amnesia would be the proper term, because you realize what is happening, but you're not in full control of the experience. For example, let me give you another example. Later on, I went to an event at the home of a Princeton-trained attorney, okay? He graduated from Princeton, then he went to the University of Florida, bar attorney from Florida, very smart man. His name is Mike Merberg, okay? And so by 12 o'clock, it was freezing. It was 12 midnight. It was a frigid, cold evening in February in North Florida. Everybody went home. So it's just, you know, Mike and two of his other friends that were out there. And I was at his home and I was ready to crash out because it was so cold. All of a sudden in my mind, I heard, you need to go out there. You need to go out there. And I get that frequently, these voices that tell you things. And I was like, what are you, crazy, man? It's like 30 degrees outside. I ain't going outside. You need to go out there now, you know? So I learned to obey these instructions, you know, years ago. And so I'm out there, and I grab one of those Mexican serapes. I think that's what they called that he had in his living room sofa. And I put it all over me on top of my winter coat. And so I'm out there. So Mike and his two friends were looking south, trying to still call a UFO. So I focused north in a specific little spot. And that's my technique. And then I send out the intent of love and the request to see it. So within 15 minutes, this last 10 minutes, this huge light appears very, very low to the ground at a distance coming at us. So it's getting closer, closer, and closer. So I said, hey, Mike, and come over here. Well, we'll continue after the break.
1: Perfect, Ray. Thank you for that. More to come with Ray Hernandez. Got to hear the rest of this story, and we will in just moments.

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0: All right, so Ray, what do you see? You're calling Mike to your attention.
1: Okay, so I'm telling Mike and his two friends that look in a northerly direction. It's not southerly where they were looking. And then what we were seeing was this very large orb traveling very slowly towards us. So the orb was getting bigger, larger because it was getting close to us. It was very low to the ground. It was slightly above treetop level. And so Mike had one of these huge camcorders. I think it was one of these old camcorders that they had like 20 years ago. And it was like super close-ups. You couldn't record an ant on top of a UFO, okay? That's how powerful this thing was. Do you think that Mike ever turned that damn thing on and focused on that light that was coming at us?
0: No.
1: No. All of us had cell phones. Each of us could have recorded this, okay? And this is why this was important, because as it was getting closer to us, it was a huge orb. And then all of a sudden, when it was almost right above us, but at a, let's say, a 10 o'clock degree type of level, it turned towards the westerly direction, and we were able to see it. It was this oblong, huge CAP, silverish color, okay? The size of like two school buses, okay? Silver, completely silver color, fully metallic. And that was the only fully metallic UFO that I've seen up close. All the other ones, close to 50 of them, were all these energy configurations that I described earlier in my first one. And so Michael immediately said, oh, that's a secret military plane, okay? After one of his friends said, look, it's got no wings, because it was a pure cylinder. And so all of us in our heads thought, yes, it's a secret military plane. But yet the freaking thing had no wings, it had no noise, and it made this impossible 45-degree angle turn right on top of us. So the UFO phenomenon has the ability to control our thoughts. It made us believe that this was not a UFO, but a secret military plane, even though it had no wings. It made a 5-degree angle right on top of us, okay? And it did not allow any of us to take pictures or videos of it. And so upon interviewing so many experiencers, they all say the same thing. They will allow you to take videos of orbs at a distance, okay, or orbs that are close up. Okay, but they will not allow you to take quote unquote large CAPs like the one I have seen, okay, at a very close range, only at a distance. So they have the ability to totally influence your thoughts and your actions. And again, you think ufology talks about these things? You think that was discussed in the congressional hearings? No. And so that's another aspect of the UFO phenomenon that involves a manipulation of space-time. Another very important aspect of it is, as I said earlier, regarding the non-human intelligence, okay? Materialist ufology will not discuss the tens of thousands of diverse beings that people were seeing. I had a whole chapter in my book, A Greater Reality, One Man's Journey of Discovery, where I discuss this concept of the tens of thousands of different types of beings. And that was also discussed not only by Hynek and Vallée, but Dr. John Mack. It was also discussed by two major researchers. One was Raymond Fowler, who had been researching the topic of UFOs since the early 1950s. And also John Keel, one of the major researchers from the 60s and 70s and early 80s. And so John Keel, Raymond Fowler, Vallée and Mack, all of them believe that this phenomenon is not a materialist phenomenon, that these were consciousness-based phenomena. And they understood the importance of the paranormal, because most of the researchers that they interacted with, of the major contactees, these people began to have nonstop paranormal experiences after their experience. Yesterday, this man, I had a conversation with him. He's a part of the John Mack Institute. and they're looking at possibly having a conference in the future. And so he's a recent contactee. He saw a UFO. And all of a sudden, over the last few years, he's having nonstop paranormal experiences. So this is part of the genre, part of the phenomenon, which major researchers in ufology are totally clueless of. And so, again, these tens of thousands of diverse beings interacting with humans for less than a minute, okay, this is not a physical phenomenon. It's almost physically impossible for these individuals to come from, you know, light years away from us to interact with us for 30 seconds. And these beings are so diverse, so different, you know. So their explanation is that, oh, they're coming from Andromeda, they're coming from the Pleiadians, they're coming from, you know, all the galaxy systems you can imagine, instead of saying, is this something a little bit more complicated than what we're thinking?
0: Are these beings, do they exist somewhere else and they're being projected here? Is that what's going on?
1: That's what I suspect, okay? And not only me, but numerous other major experiencers. I would also encourage everyone, if you're truly interested in the UFO phenomenon, the UFO contact phenomenon, to read the book by Yossi Ronin, R-O-N-E-N. It's titled One.
0: Perfect.
1: Like the number one. It's a short book. Yossi wrote a 25-page article for volume 3 of our Greater Reality book series. And just to reiterate what I discussed in my earlier conversations with you, volumes 1 and 2 are academic books. They're 800 pages of articles written by PhD academics and medical doctors. Volumes 3, 4, and 5, and now I'm working on volume 6, are all also 800 pages, but they contain articles written by major experiencers of the contact modalities. So Yossi's article is in volume 3. And in that volume 3, he writes about he was having his very first out-of-body experience. All of a sudden, he's out-of-body, and he's playing with these little short grades out-of-body. And they were his friends, and he recognized them. And all of a sudden, he woke up because he heard some noises in his bedroom. And he opens his eyes, and there was these same beings that were interacting with him in an out-of-body stance. Okay? Then he was frightened to death, and then they calm him down, and they eventually allowed him to enter their mind, enter their consciousness. Right. And he realized that they were one being. They were not separate beings. They were one being. And then he started to communicate with them telepathically. And so he asked them, he said, what planet are you from? He said, no, we're not from a physical planet. We're what you coined another dimension, okay? And then they said that they can appear to us in this physical reality any way they want to, but they decided to appear to us in the form that they have now, like a short gray, okay? And then they said, but that's not what we really look like, okay? So there was tons of, they gave him access to their mind where it was almost as if they were having a near-death experience. They were receiving universal wisdom, universal information. Just like when people have a near-death experiences, they receive information that's like pure universal knowledge. Well, that's what he was receiving from these short gray beings. And so it's unbelievable the types of details that he talks about in that interview.
0: And I just got to say, we did interview Yossi. It was about 4 or 5 years ago, in fact, in episode 405, where he talks about taking on consciousness from the perspective of the extraterrestrial. So maybe flag that episode, episode 405. Listen back to that with Yossi Ronin. More to come with Ray Hernandez after our bottom of the hour break into the paranormal. I'm Jeremy Scott.
2: 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It feels like... 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
5: This is Paranormal News. Jupiter is already the largest planet in our solar system, but some astronomers believe it once was twice as big. Researchers at Caltech and the University of Michigan say that early in its formation, Jupiter may have ballooned into a much larger planet before gradually shrinking down over millions of years. Scientists say this change happened as the massive planet cooled and contracted. Its core likely formed rapidly from gas and dust, gobbling up material in the young solar system and becoming bloated. But as it aged, that heat radiated away and Jupiter settled into the dense, swirling gas giant that we know today. I'm George Henry, Paranormal News.
6: I knew that this was not a dream. It was very, very real. And I needed to find out what happened to me. I set out to interview experiencers, PhD academics and medical doctors that had been researching all of these paranormal experiences.
7: For me, all of this is under one rubric.
8: Consciousness includes the physical universe. It includes the cosmos. Everything we know about quantum physics and cosmology.
9: Consciousness is the most fundamental energy of the universe.
10: We share a collective consciousness.
11: I think that the brain is a projection of consciousness.
12: From A Greater Reality, starring Ray Hernandez, telling his life of experiences, as he also writes about in One Man's Journey of Discovery, the amazing paranormal experiences of Ray Hernandez, President and Chief Counsel of the Consciousness and Contact Research Institute. He's our guest tonight on Into the Paranormal, challenging the mainstream ufologist perspective, I would say. Ray, many of your experiences involving UFO contact have also involved a communication with some sort of non-human intelligence. Is that correct?
13: That's correct. And I don't see these intelligence as a purely physical phenomenon. These are physical manifestations. And what these intelligence actually are multidimensional intelligence reside, and their consciousness resides in other dimensional realities. And this has been repeatedly told to the researchers in our organization via the Dr. Edgar Mitchell Free Foundation and in the CCRI books which I previously mentioned in volumes 3, 4, 5, and now the new volume, volume 6, over and over again, that the intelligence that they're interacting with are not physical beings from physical planets, that these are physical, non-physical intelligences from multidimensional realities. And as a matter of fact, Dr. John Mack came to that conclusion many, many years ago in his book, Passport to the Cosmos. So his title was pretty much leading in that arena, that these are multidimensional experiences from multidimensional, non-physical, non-human intelligences. But unfortunately, Dr. John Mack was killed in an auto accident before he was able to fully expand upon these theories. So in many ways, the work that I'm doing is really, it's an implementation of Dr. John Mack's pioneering work on human contact with non-human intelligence.
12: I want you to get into the tie-in with near-death experiences, if you wouldn't mind.
13: Surely. Well, what we discovered, at least in the academic research that I and the various academics in our organizations have undertaken, is that there are numerous parallels between the near-death experience and the UFO contact phenomena. Okay, I already mentioned about the manipulation of space-time. Both of these phenomena involve a manipulation of space-time. Both of these phenomena involves contact with a diversity of forms of non-human intelligence. Both of them involve individuals being taken to a multi-dimensional reality. Both of them involve individuals receiving telepathic downloads of information. Both of them involve receiving education lessons from non-human intelligence, most of them involving the topic of spirituality. My hypothesis is that all of the contact modalities eventually leads to an awakening, a spiritual awakening of the individual. And the awakening is that they finally realize that they are eternal spiritual beings. Okay, Colin Kelleher, the author of The Hunt for Skinwalker Ranch, he's become well known over the last few years because of the Netflix programs that they have on the Skinwalker Ranch programs. But he was the leading academic researcher for the Bob Bigelow Consciousness Institute, okay? So we both spoke at a conference in Houston, Texas, at Rice University, which is sponsored by Dr. Jeffrey Kripal. And so he was extremely overwhelmed by people wanting to talk to him because he was very well known because of the Netflix TV series. I was completely ignored by almost everybody because I don't have a Netflix show. Nobody bothers to read any of my books, and my books are academic research on the relationship between consciousness and the paranormal, which is not a highly entertaining concept. And so, but we did have a time to spend together. And so Colin asked me, hey, Ray, what do you think is the bottom line from the UFO contact phenomenon? And I said, Colin, just like all of the other contact modalities, it's about an awakening of the individual at a personal level. Because once you've had these experiences, either NDEs or OBEs, astral travel, remote viewing, UFO contact, etc., okay, the individual, the experiencer, is completely transformed. They become deeply spiritual. In our free academic research study on UFO contact experiencers of over 4,350 individuals, 85% of them stated that they became deeply spiritual, that their personality profile of who they were completely changed into a different human being. So Colin responded, he says, Ray, I think I agree with you. You are correct. So here's a man that appears on Netflix all the time, supposedly discussing a perceived materialist phenomenon, agreeing with me that these are basically consciousness-based phenomena, and that the objective behind all of this is to totally change humanity, to become much more spiritual. But yet, these topics are not best-selling concepts, okay, to become recognized, to become aware. And a lot of these people are very hesitant about discussing these concepts openly, okay? But I don't, because this is what it's all about. It's not about, you know, physical aspects of the phenomenon. George Knapp, as a matter of fact, who co-wrote that that book on the hunt for Skinwalker Ranch with Dr. Kelleher. I interviewed George Knapp. He's in our documentary, okay, which I'll discuss in a couple of minutes. He says, Ray, I completely agree with you. Consciousness is fundamental. All of the paranormal needs to be seen as one interrelated phenomenon. And then he also discusses about the complete spiritual transformation and worldview transformation of the experiencer of the contact modalities. But he was specifically, or is referring to, the UFO contact experiencer. And again, he was totally dismissing mainstream materialist ufology. He says it makes materialist ufology seem so small compared to all these other concepts that we've been discussing today in my interview with him. So here are these major people that are well known, but yet they agree 100% with what I'm preaching, what I'm talking to folks about. But I hope that they'll come out more openly about these topics in the future.
12: All right, we will continue with Ray Hernandez. I'm Jeremy Scott, Into the Paranormal.
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0: I mean, stories of UFOs and crashes and extraterrestrial pilots and recoveries. That certainly makes for a sexier story. And that's maybe why Ray was not so popular at this one event that he was telling us about. Yeah, it's true. It's unfortunate. But I know it doesn't, it's not going to discourage Ray from getting this information out. He has dedicated his life to this. And, you know, we do owe Ray quite a bit for bringing this information forth. And despite the hurdles that he's faced in these endeavors over the years, he's stuck with it. And he's continued to put this information out there, make it readily accessible. And he's not trying to profit off that, which should say a lot. I've always respected you for that, Ray. So I wanted to say that first and foremost. So as we continue our conversation, Ray, has this been a continual contact experience for you? Have these experiences, I guess, continued over time? Have they slowed down? Have they increased? Have they changed over time?
1: They've slowed down and changed. In the beginning, it was like nonstop, powerful paranormal experiences involving seeing shadow people, telepathic communications, being brought to other multidimensional realities, calling down UFOs at will. I haven't tried to call down a UFO, my goodness, in more than 6 years. Why? Because to me, it's not just fulfilling anymore. You've seen a UFO, you've seen thousands of them. And then my experiences have tapered off over the years. What I do get are these precognitive experiences and these hits on individuals that are major contact experiencers. And I state that in my book. I just give an example of like maybe 10 or 15 of these individuals and how that occurred. But now it's rare and too far in between, and I'm happy with it because I don't need my life to be filled with these debilitating paranormal experiences, which totally transform your life. But maybe this is a good time to talk about the documentary. I and a professional documentary team, he's made over 10 Star Trek documentaries. He's filmed numerous rock bands, rock concerts, Super Bowls, numerous shows. So this is a professional person who has a master's in cinematography. Been working in the field for over 30 years. We've been working for 7 years developing an academic documentary, having close to 50 PhD academics and medical doctors, and over 100 experiencers of the contact modalities. These are people that have had NDEs, out-of-body experiences, astral travel experiences, UFO contact experiences, contact with a diversity of non-human intelligence, et cetera, et cetera. People that communicate with deceased, that have seen dead people. And usually these individuals have had more than three or four different types of contact modalities in their lives. So we've been interviewing all these individuals for over 7 years. And we've just finished completing the final editing, or next to final editing of the documentary. And it's truly outstanding. It's more than what I expected. We have a trailer of that documentary in our website. Take a look at it, please. It's free. The trailer is only 3 minutes long.
0: We'll put it up on our social media as well for folks.
1: Thank you. And the trailer is titled the same as my book, A Greater Reality, One Man's Journey of Discovery. And what it shows is how my experiences began and how then sought out to find out what happened to me. Was I going crazy? Then I found out that thousands of people all over the world are having these experiences. And then I wanted to find out the explanations, the academic explanations, not the sensationalized BS explanations that you see on the internet all the time, you know, but real hardcore science. How were they attempting to explain these things away via not only the academics and medical doctors, but also other fellow experiencers? Because I came to the conclusion that it's the experiencer that holds the key to understanding what is consciousness, what is the nature of our greater reality. Because these people have been brought to other realities. They're having these unbelievable paranormal experiences. So they have, you know, the clue, the keys to open that door to understand this greater reality. And so that's what the documentary discusses. So if you want to see the documentary, go please to our website. It's at the end of our website. And the website is agreaterreality.com. And if you want to send me an email, send me the email at contactmodalities@gmail.com. contactmodalities@gmail.com.
0: And Ray, I also wanted to point out one point that you make as well, is that the ability for these to appear humanoid in different shapes and forms, right? Thousands of different shapes, probably.
1: Thousands. And in my book, A Greater Reality, One Man's Journey of Discovery, send me an email. Say, look, Ray, I want to read your book. I'll send you a PDF copy for free of that book. So I have a whole chapter discussing what you just raised, that that all of these major researchers have said the same thing, that there are literally tens of thousands of different forms of beings that are appearing to folks, and with different types of clothing, different types of hats. The communication is always in your native language. You know, it's not, they don't appear to a Spanish-speaking person and talking French. No, if it's a Spanish-speaking person, they talk in Spanish. If it's a French-speaking person, they're speaking in French, okay? And again, it's much more complex than what mainstream materialist ufology perceives it to be. My opinion of mainstream materialist ufology is that it's a bunch of misinformation and disinformation. And the focus nowadays is all on, you know, congressional hearings and on disclosure. Well, if you want disclosure, read the tens of thousands of people that came out publicly in all of my books and on the internet. It's the experiencer that has the key to disclosure. They're able to tell you the complexities of this phenomenon, not this clueless, this clueless jerk that appears in the congressional hearing that has no idea what this phenomenon is all about. So please get educated, stay away from that crap, okay? Focus on the experiencers.
0: Right. I've said that as well, that the experiencer has been lost somehow in this whole equation here. They've brought in, you know, officials who seemingly have some sort of high ranking or did at one particular point, but they've ignored the experiencer, and the experiencer really is the key to the phenomenon. Ray, what would be your final comments to the audience tonight?
1: Well, my final comments to the audience is to keep an open mind that we're dealing with a phenomenon that is multidimensional. And because of this fact, it's extremely complicated. All you need to do is just to follow, listen to one near-death experience every night, a testimony of an NDE experiencer, and you can see, you can understand just how complicated the phenomenon is all about. And if you follow this like I have followed it, particularly the UFO contact phenomenon, you will realize of the similarities in my book, A Greater Reality, and also my book, The Mind of God, okay? I discuss over 12 different commonalities between all the different paranormal phenomena and the UFO phenomena, okay? And then once you begin to read this information, it's free, folks. It's free, okay? Stop wasting your time with all that stuff on Netflix and on YouTube, okay? Read what I'm giving you for free. This is academic research. And once you begin to do that, your lives will be totally different, especially for experiencers of the phenomenon.
0: All right, we've got to go, Ray. Thank you so much. A greaterreality.com. Ray Hernandez, always good to talk with you.
1: Thank you, Jeremy.
0: Absolutely. From the Consciousness and Contact Research Institute. From the cold, dark depths of a secret dungeon somewhere deep in the remote Pacific Northwest. Until next time, friends, I'm Jeremy Scott. Good night. And God bless.
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12: News this hour from Town Hall. I'm John Scott. Russia and Ukraine agree to a ceasefire on energy infrastructure.

0: More from correspondent Richard Boyd.
1: President Trump announced the energy ceasefire in the war between Russia and Ukraine in a post on Truth Social, saying that both parties have agreed. Following the announcement, Ukrainian President Volodymyr Zelensky posted on X that Ukraine supports the ceasefire. He went on to say that it's important that Russia supports it as well. It comes just days after President Trump said Russia will supply diesel fuel to the U.S. The president called it a great announcement for diesel prices for Americans. The deal reportedly angered Zelensky. Richard Boyd reporting.
0: K.T. McFarland, former Deputy National Security Advisor, tells the Salem Radio Network. The situation unfolding in Russia regarding a possible lab leak could severely impact the president, Vladimir Putin.
2: But the one thing I kept thinking is, wow, is that something that actually potentially brings Putin down? If he can't manage this, if it is a biological weapon, if it is some kind of new plague, and he doesn't tap it down and get it under control and somehow it spreads, this could be a real nail in Putin's coffin.
0: Former Deputy National Security Advisor K.T. McFarland. Los Angeles Skid Row under a federal raid.
3: The FBI led more than 300 officers in Operation Safe Skid Row, serving dozens of arrests and search warrants on dealers accused of selling hard drugs to homeless people. First Assistant U.S. Attorney Bill Asaley said 23 people were in custody, with others still sought. Prosecutors say the dealers keep stash pads outside the area, drive home in luxury vehicles, and have been operating around California's weak drug laws. Willie Nelson, Washington.
0: Major League Baseball, the NLCS. Game 1, the Brewers beat the Dodgers 2-1. The ALCS Monday, the Rays will be hosting the Guardians. More from townhall.com.
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0: A free market think tank says credit card fees not a major driver of high gas prices, and argues fuel taxes have a much bigger impact.
5: Unleash Prosperity says fees on a typical gas station credit card purchase amount to roughly 6 cents per gallon, far less than the taxes drivers pay at the pump. The group argues that blaming card fees for rising fuel costs could be used to advance proposed limits on credit card charges. Gas prices are influenced by multiple factors, but Unleash Prosperity says card fees are a relatively small part of the total. Ron Taylor reporting.
0: Death row inmate Krista Pike, released from a hospital on Saturday, sent back to prison, where she will continue receiving medical care following her botched execution attempt in Tennessee. Pike was discharged and is now at the Deborah K. Johnson Rehabilitation Center, where she has been housed now for more than 30 years. News and analysis at townhall.com. One man is dead after being attacked by a tiger at a wildlife park in England.
6: South Yorkshire police say the man entered a Siberian tiger enclosure at Yorkshire Wildlife Park Saturday afternoon. The man suffered serious injuries and was pronounced dead at the scene despite medical efforts. The park was evacuated and closed Saturday and will remain closed through Sunday. Authorities say the tiger was unharmed. The victim's identity has not been released, but his family has been notified. The park is working with authorities to determine what happened. I'm Jim Forbes.
0: A college basketball player is under ICE detention. Mississippi Valley State junior Quinfang Pang is a junior on the Delta Devils. He's currently in custody at the Richwood Correctional Center. Pang is from China. He entered the United States in 2023 on a temporary basis, but illegally overstayed. More on these stories at townhall.com.
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0: On October the 7th, 2023, gives us a first-hand view of the Hamas attack on Israel. We'll also visit in the evening with Ringside All-Star Josh Bernstein. All that and more right here on Ringside Politics from 7 to 9 in the morning and 6 to 7 in the evening on WGSO.
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3: That's right. Even on Columbus Day.
4: Least for work when the sun comes up, drops a kid to school.
3: Oh, he said it, didn't he?
4: Joy is everything you dreamed of, all the treasures that he needs.
3: He's one of those people.
4: No wonder Joe's always smiling, he only aims to please you. Let me be your Joe.
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3: Now, don't poke your radio. Oh, because it's ticklish. We are actually here. It is not some best of concocted so that somebody can have that last long holiday weekend on the Outer Banks or in the mountains or Big Sur or wherever it is they head to. And I don't begrudge them that. See, the thing is, my world gives me the power to continue to do these things even when we're away. I take the radio show with me. Why? Because I'm not the Luddite that everyone makes me out to be. And I'm not sure how I got that. I mean, I'm skeptical about technology, but I also view technology as an inanimate object. Just, I'm sure at some point when the ratcheting wrench was invented, auto mechanics said, "What's wrong with my open-ended wrench?" Bad enough they made it, you know, closed around so that it's supposedly easier for these kids who can't handle putting a wrench around a nut. Now they have to have ratcheting? It's going to ruin the world. Not a Luddite. Well, we grasp technology, and even if I am away, I take the radio show with me. Why? Because my wife is a late-night person. She's going to bed about an hour, maybe an hour and a half before I get up in the morning. So it's good. We're like Jack Spratt and his wife, only without the fat part there. Anyway, for you, this Columbus Day morning, so much afoot. And of all the mornings in all of Christendom, to not have your radio show live and performing the things, this was a stunning Sunday full of peace. This is, and President Trump must have figured, I'm going to show you, I'm going to have all these historic peace things come out while nobody is in this newsroom because it's Columbus Day. And we caught you taking Columbus Day off. You won't call it that, disingenuous person's day or whatever, but we caught you taking the day off. So we jump in on our first things this morning. All along the Talk Media Network and our friends up in the Mumford T. Firefly Suck It From the Sky Downlink Antennae. We appreciate their efforts to be here for your edification this Monday morning. We begin with several different ramifications of possible peace breaking out all over the world. President Trump said Sunday night that Russia and Ukraine had agreed to an energy ceasefire, but offered no detail on what that meant. And he said, though, at the end of the Truth Social post, "Now don't break it." Moscow did not immediately comment on that announcement. They have other things that we'll tell you about in a little bit. But President Volodymyr Zelensky said, "We discussed this with President Trump. Ukraine supports the ceasefire." However, the Trump administration, after a diesel fuel depot was struck by Ukrainian missiles on Thursday night, Friday morning, is threatening to disrupt NATO-backed arms supply to Ukraine if they continue to hit energy infrastructure. The president also said it's time for Zelensky to go in Truth Social posts on Saturday. And Ukrainian President Volodymyr Zelensky said Sunday on ABC's This Week that he would hold elections if Russia would give, quote, a 60 days of total ceasefire. 60 days and we will organize elections. Meanwhile, What President Vladimir Putin did say over the weekend is that Iran has spoken to him about brokering an agreement to end the war with the United States. Russia's state-run RIA news agency said in coordination with the Iranian president, Putin conveyed the Iranian side views on a possible resolution with the conflict to President Trump. Saudi Arabia Sunday extended the closure of its main international airport in Riyadh as Houthi rebels armed with missiles, ironically from Russia via Iran, threatened airstrikes across the region. A missile attack on Friday killed 12 people and wounded more than 300. President Trump and Secretary of State Marco Rubio are on a much more trivial basis, are considering firing U.S. Ambassador to Greece Kimberly Guilfoyle after a series of reports alleging that she asked for bills to be paid for her in exchange for access to the president. According to a leak from the White House, Rubio particularly is, quote, extremely pissed off. And not only did the White Sox get ousted from the baseball playoffs, but now Pope Leo is facing a cancer diagnosis. He's been rushed surgery, but they say it was detected at a very early stage. Our friends at the Mesa Verde Hemp Farm pressed some amazing CBD oil. I started putting it on my knee back when we did our broadcast from CPAC. Apparently, the folks in Dallas decided that broadcasters were all elementary school children. To be fair, I can see their argument, and gave us all tiny chairs to sit on Radio Row. And ever since then, my left knee has been screaming at me, as only a knee of somebody who played catcher for most of their youth can scream at them. And I put the oil that Sealy makes out at MesaVerdeHemp.com on it, and just like my wife's back, feeling so much better. Your results, check them out.
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0: We've cut the cost of radio listening by, hell, it didn't cost anything in the first place. So let's say
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0: So turn your radio up and understand that this is all happening in real time. I know it's paradigm shifting. And my wife wonders about my sanity every time we get together, and whether it's you guys in Altoona and State College and Long Island and all the places that pull us in for holidays, where the folks take the time, but they know that we're going to be here live, so that while they take a well-earned break, we can still let you know what's going on. And the leaks out of the White House. And I get a lot of people pushing back. So I was listening to the news before, and they didn't call this story a leak. Anything that's an unnamed source within an administration or a department of your government is a leak. Somebody didn't like something, so they called their friend at whatever news network, and they said, Trump, Guilfoyle, and so, you know, the leak from inside the White House is that Marco Rubio is really pissed off at Kimberly Guilfoyle. So that's the first time since we got into the studio this morning I said her name correctly. I don't know, it's a tongue twister. But the former Fox News host apparently is on the verge of successfully screwing up one of the plum postings in the international services of the United States, and that's ambassador to Greece. Not since Helen was in Troy, not Ellen in Troy, who is one of our loyal listeners, but ever since Helen was in Troy, has Greece been a hotbed of anything prickly. There might have been a moment or two during World War II. Turned into some pretty good Richard Burton and Clint Eastwood movies. But for the most part, when a president wants to reward somebody, they make them ambassador to Greece. And it appears that Kimberly Guilfoyle has successfully screwed this up because somebody, again, leaking that she asked them to pay her American Express bill. Now, understand, this is almost a two-year-old quid pro quo. Kimberly Guilfoyle, it has been leaked to the Wall Street Journal. This is several weeks ago, but asked somebody, one of the president's contributors, to pay a $100,000 American Express bill. Now, not everybody has an American Express card. American Express is not a credit card. You have to pay your American Express bill each month. So if you charge something on American Express, they need that money by the end of the month. And she said that Eric Dieters, the paramour that was asked for this largesse, would be Trump's ride or die forever and ever. Now, for a little bit, do we have the TV series with the girl from Ted Lasso playing this spy, secret spy that all of a sudden has to, you know, ride shotgun? Ride or die as an expression goes back to the biker, the explosion of motorcycle clubs, fraternal clubs of motorcyclists in the 1950s. That was their oath, was that they would ride together against all odds and all comers or die. It was a loyalty oath to whether it's, you know, the Hell's Angels or you name it. Apparently, whatever inference that this was supposed to leave the contributor, Dieter, hasn't materialized. And so now he's calling her out on it. And according to this, Marco Rubio is extremely, the phrase is pissed off and wanted to fire her immediately. But apparently they're letting her hang around until after Columbus Day. And, you know, whatever it means, there are, of course, the interpretations, and this is what, you know, plenty of my Republican friends say, this is what the problem with Trump is he rewards people who are loyal to him without checking to see if they're idiots or not. You tell me that there aren't friends of yours who complain about President Trump in stories like this in exactly that way. Was there ever opposition research done on Kimberly Guilfoyle to find out if she had a credit card problem or that she had asked anyone for it? And understand, this is the other thing. So if there's anything Kimberly Guilfoyle is guilty of within the political structure, it's not keeping a promise you made. This is how you screw up one of the easiest postings in the U.S. government service, is you don't keep your promise. So if she's guilty of anything, it's the nitwittery that leaves you making promises that you don't keep. Now, you may say, was she able to keep? Yeah, how could she keep the? Maybe she never asked. Maybe she didn't say, hey, can this guy visit the Oval Office? Susie Wiles runs a tight ship. Maybe Kimberly Guilfoyle called and Susie Wiles said, what are you, nuts? Nobody gets those kind of meetings with the president. What did you promise him that for? Go make it right. Go pay him back the money or whatever it is. This is probably the most likely scenario, is that if you think that she's not just a head full of air, that she has some gravitas, that she has some ability, then you have to give her at least the credit that maybe she tried and she overpromised and underdelivered. And now the guy that she promised this to has decided, I'm going to call the press and tell everyone that I paid your $100,000 Amex bill and you didn't get me a meeting with Trump. Now, she could have inferred more, but I think the expression, he'll be your ride or die, is pretty straightforward. Whatever you want, Trump will do for you. That's what the expression means in biker culture. And I guess it's also evolved into hip-hop culture. I don't know where Kimberly Guilfoyle is, probably more the...
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3: 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The National Independent Pharmacist of the Year hails from right here in Louisiana. Joe Gallinaro reports.
4: TJ Woodard has been named Pharmacist of the Year by the National Community Pharmacists Association. He and his wife own Prescriptions to Go, which has two locations in Baton Rouge. The ULM grad says being from the same state as the U.S. House Speaker and House Majority Leader may have given him a bigger voice.
5: We're just trying to level the playing field for independent pharmacists so we can compete with the big guys like CVS and Walgreens.
4: Woodard says the biggest obstacle in doing that is the pharmacy benefit managers, which co-own the major pharmacies that reimburse the independent pharmacies at below their costs.
5: It doesn't take Elon Musk to realize that if you're being reimbursed below your costs, you don't stay in business.
4: I'm Joe Gallinaro.
3: The search for the next president of Southern University has been narrowed down to three. Brian Bridges, Roscoe Jones, and Larissa Littleton-Stibe will be considered by the Southern University Board of Supervisors. The Southern University system has campuses in Baton Rouge, Shreveport, and New Orleans. LRN.
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7: 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But that doesn't mean God will abandon you. 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
8: And thank you for joining us. This is Monday and the beginning of a brand new week for us as we study the battle for your soul. Based on a brand new book that was just released a few days ago, The Battle for Your Soul is a reminder that there's a war going on inside all of us even Christians, because there are two natures at work, the flesh and the spirit, and they're opposed to one another. And what we do defends our soul or allows our soul to be defenseless. We're talking about temptation at this point in time and how temptation seeks to destroy us, how it seeks to get its foot in the door and then take over. 1 Corinthians 10:13 is the passage before us, and we'll get to it in just a moment. But first, I want to remind you that this new book, The Battle for Your Soul, is now available from Turning Point for a gift of any size. 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Yours for a gift of any amount to Turning Point. When you ask for this resource, we'll send it to you right away. And now here's part two of Temptation. Remember this, God never tempts us to evil. Satan tempts us to evil. But when God allows temptation to come our way, in this passage of Scripture, he makes a promise that's quite surprising. He says he will limit its intensity to what we can bear. He knows our limitations, and he never allows us to be tempted, the scripture says this, beyond what we can bear. And he is present to help us. The apostle Paul tells us that he will deliver us from temptation. God delivers us, he has delivered us, and he will deliver us, according to 2 Corinthians 1:10. You might think that we would be better off without temptation. I think that on occasion. But when temptation comes, it serves a purpose. We need these tests because they help us demonstrate our love for Christ. One pastor that I read a lot said, if you don't have any tests, you can't have any testimonies. In school, you take a test occasionally to prove what you've learned. Without tests, there would be no real measure of growth and little motivation to study or grow wiser in the subject. And the Christian life is the same way. Without the occasional test, how would we measure our growth in Christ? When we are tempted to do wrong and still choose to obey Christ, it shows us that our faith in Him is growing. If you hear someone say, I was overcome by temptation and it was more than I could withstand, don't believe him. That's not what the Scripture says. The Scripture says there is no temptation that has taken you, but such as is common to man, and God is faithful, and He will not allow the temptation to be more than you can handle. And remember this, God is not merely regulating the circumstances, He's protecting the integrity of your soul. God cares about your soul, and He wants your soul to be pure so you can relate to Him. If you yield to temptation, you shrink the soul, you complicate the soul so that your relationship with God gets tarnished. And some of you know what that's like. David prayed on one occasion, God, restore to me the joy of my salvation. He didn't say, restore my salvation. He said, restore to me the joy of salvation. Temptation can steal the joy of your salvation. And some of you are shaking your heads because you know what I'm talking about. So when it comes to temptation, you will face it, but God will limit it. And the third thing is, you can beat it. You can be victorious over temptation. Now, let me extrapolate that a little bit. Paul would go on to tell his young friend that God would give him a way to escape the temptation. And it says here, God is faithful, who will not allow you to be tempted beyond what you are able, but with the temptation will make the way of escape that you may be able to bear it. Whenever we are tempted, God has the end of that temptation in sight. The moment the test begins, the way out is already available. He doesn't wait to see how we're doing. He gives us a means of escape from that temptation at the very outset. It's interesting that the Greek word for escape had the connotation of a narrow passage out of a treacherous canyon. In other words, you might climb down into this canyon and find yourself trapped and you don't know how to get out, and all of a sudden you find a narrow way out. Paul says that if you see that path, don't walk past it, don't ignore it, but take the way out. The escape God provides is more than a way out of a situation. It's a pathway to preserving the health and strength of your soul. God will always make a way. But let me say something about this. While this is very encouraging, it must not be taken for granted. Listen to me, and you know this to be true. In most situations, the way of escape will be just a fleeting thought. That thought will say something like, this is wrong, and you know it, and you shouldn't be doing this. The way of escape may only last for a moment, and if it isn't taken, it will be too late. Take the way of escape that God provides. And as you think back over the times you've been tempted, you know there's a moment, someplace in that temptation where you know you can make the right decision or the wrong one. If you yield to the temptation, you've made the wrong decision and you've walked past the way of escape. Now, every temptation is different and all temptations fall into certain categories. So what I would like to do at the end of my sermon is give you some practical things that I've learned over the years through the study of the Bible and through personal experience that will help you deal with temptation in your life. Because once again, we're all in the same boat. We all have temptation. Number one, recognize the possibility of it. You know, there are some people that think, oh, I'm a Christian. I don't get tempted. I'm not going to be... Listen to me. There's a verse in 1 Corinthians 10 right before the verse that we are studying. 1 Corinthians 10:13 says, you're going to be tempted. 1 Corinthians 10:12 says this, therefore let him who thinks he stands take heed lest he fall. What that is saying is this, don't get arrogant and proud. Don't get cocky about your Christian life and say, well, I'm never going to get tempted. You know, temptation comes in certain ways, and you can almost predict them. I like to say it this way. I love the ocean, and the ocean is a good picture of this. The height of the wave determines the valley that follows it. There's a big wave, and then there's the trough behind it. Temptation works that way. It often comes to us on the aftermath of some great accomplishment. For instance, Elijah faced his worst defeat right after his greatest victory. Peter made one of his worst mistakes immediately after he confessed Christ. David was at the height of his career when he fell into mortal sin. It is interesting how that works. I one time visited Mont Blanc, and at the end of my tour there, I was introduced to the cemetery that's below the mountain. And I was told that in this cemetery, more than 50% of the people who are buried there lost their lives on the way down the mountain, not on their way up. Because when they would get to the top, they would get cocky about the fact they'd made it and careless on the way down and lose their footing and die. Men and women, that is the thing we deal with in life. We get to the place where we think we've had this great experience. When you have that great mountaintop experience, that's when you need to be careful. Because what follows the mountain is the valley, and you don't want to go there. So what you need to do, first of all, is understand a little bit about how temptation works and recognize the possibility of it in your life. Here's something most people would never think about. Request help before temptation happens. In the Bible, there are two verses that tell us that before you get tempted, you should pray about it. In the Lord's Prayer, here's what it says. Do not lead us into temptation, but deliver us from the evil one. Did you ever pray that in the morning? Lord, don't let me go into temptation today. Give me victory over temptation. And then in Matthew 26:41, it says, watch and pray, lest you enter into temptation. The spirit is willing, but the flesh is weak. You see, you have to be alert to the fact that temptation is real, that you are a definite candidate for it, and if you've had an experience of great victory, you could be in jeopardy, so be careful. Watch and pray, and the idea is to be alert. R.A. Torrey said that the reason why many people fail in battle is because they wait till the hour of battle. They don't do anything to prepare themselves. The reason why others succeed is because they have gained their victory on their knees before the battle came. So anticipate your battles, fight them on your knees before temptation comes, and you will have victory. I used to be a youth pastor centuries ago, and I used to talk to young people, and we would talk very plainly. And I remember saying to them on occasion, the place for you to make up your mind about what you think concerning premarital sex is not the back seat of an automobile. And that got their attention. That's an incredibly important step. Make up your mind ahead of time what you're going to do about the temptations that come your way. Determine your convictions before the conflict happens. Here's the third thing. Resist the devil and he will flee from you. That's an interesting one. The Bible says you can make the devil run away. There are a lot of ways to see that happen. The best is to take into your hands the sword of the Spirit. The Bible says that when Jesus was tempted in the wilderness, he took the sword of the Spirit, which is the word of God. He was tempted three times, and three times he said, "It is written." And then he quoted from the book of Deuteronomy. Can you believe it? And Satan was defeated by three quotations from the Old Testament book of Deuteronomy because the Lord Jesus Christ knew what to do. And at the end of that temptation, we are told, and the devil departed from him. Resist the devil, and he will flee from you. Don't just give in. Fight back out loud. Learn verses that help you with the areas of temptation that are in your life and quote them to the enemy. Use the sword of the Spirit, which is the word of God. Then, number four, retreat from certain kinds of temptation. Believers recognize that there's a lot of difference in the perils we face. There's a time to resist and a time to retreat. Sometimes we need to see the devil run, and sometimes we need to run from the devil. The Bible in the New Testament tells us to flee certain things, and two of those things we're to flee is, it says here, flee sexual immorality, 1 Corinthians, and flee youthful lust, 2 Timothy 2:22. Fleeing temptation may involve changing the channels you watch, changing the places you go, changing the friends you spend time with, or changing the websites you visit. In the Old Testament story of Joseph, we are told that when the temptation was severe and Potiphar's wife was trying to get him to submit to her seduction, he ran out of the house. And I used to say, because he was better off without his coat than without his character. She kept his coat and used it to get him thrown in jail, but he kept his character. How did he do it? He ran away from it. I think that's a very instructive thing, because there are some temptations you cannot stand up against, some temptations you need to get away from. I remember someone saying that the best equipment you can have for dealing with temptation is the best pair of Adidas money can buy. Mark Twain said, there are several good protections against temptation, but the surest is cowardice. Don't think you're going to be able to stand up against some temptations. Get away from it. Don't put yourself in the position where you're constantly being assaulted by the enemy. So let me go back over these. Recognize the possibility of temptation. Request help in advance of it. Resist the devil and he will flee from you. Retreat from certain kinds of temptation. And remove any means of sin far from you. The Bible says in Proverbs chapter 4, do not enter the path of the wicked, and do not walk in the way of evil. Avoid it, do not travel on it, turn away from it, and pass on. And Paul wrote, put on the Lord Jesus Christ, and make no provision for the flesh. I have told this story before, but there's no better story that I can tell you to help you understand this than the story about the donuts. There was this man who was incredibly overweight because he was addicted to donuts. He just could not resist them. He could eat a whole box. But somebody got a hold of him and helped him get on a diet, and he quit eating donuts and he slimmed up and he was doing great. And then one day they came to work, and there he was sitting in the lunchroom with a box of donuts, just knocking them out one right after the other. And they said to him, what happened? He said, I woke up this morning and I had a great craving for a donut. I talked to the Lord about it, and he told me that if there was a parking space left in front of the donut shop, it would be all right for me to have a donut. And he said, sure enough, on the eighth time around the block, there it was. So that's what it means to make provision for the flesh. That means you say, I'm going to resist, but then you do things that put you in a position to fail. Don't do that. That's what the scripture teaches. And then replace bad influences with good ones. Proverbs 13:20 says, he who walks with wise men will be wise, but the companion of fools will be destroyed. Some of the people in our lives can drag us down to the sin we are trying to avoid. Let me ask you this question. Are the people you hang out with, are they bringing you closer to God, or are they trying to pull you away from God? All the time I've been a pastor, people have been arguing with me about this in some way. They say, if you get rid of all your unsaved friends when you become a Christian, you will never have a chance to win them to Christ. I'm not saying you should get rid of all your unsaved friends. What I am saying is this. If you're in a relationship with friends or companions and they're taking you away from Christ more than you are bringing them toward Christ, you better get another relationship. You can't stand that constant pressure. And our friends are important, but the scripture tells us to seek out friends who are wise so we can become wise and not wicked friends who will cause destruction in our lives. The answer is to replace poor models with strong ones. Find people who will point you to Christ, make you stronger in your spiritual walk, hold you accountable, look for wise believers to pull you up alongside them, and you will be benefited by that when it comes to temptation. And then finally, my last point in this long list is resolve to live on the high road. I used to face this as a youth pastor because kids would come and say, do you think it's all right if I do this? And they would list something that they already knew the answer to. They were hoping I would give them some reason to be able to go ahead and do what they knew they shouldn't do. And it was an illustration that there are some people who want to live the Christian life. They want to stay as close to the old life as they can, knowing they're going to heaven. They got one foot inside the kingdom, and they still are trying to live according to the old way. The other way is this. We should try to live as close to God as we can and stay as far away from the old life as we can. This is the low life. This is the high life. You have a choice to make as a believer. Am I going to live the compromised life, which is I'm going to stay as close to the old life as I can, do the things I used to do when I feel like it, or am I going to walk with God and be victorious in my life, victorious over the things that have dragged me down? Every Christian has a choice to make. The high road is the uncompromising walk with God that doesn't count any cost too high to be in the position of God's blessing. Benjamin Watson was an NFL tight end, an outspoken Christian who played 16 seasons with the Patriots, the Browns, and the Saints. His father, who became a Christian through Billy Graham's television ministry, led Benjamin to Christ. As a teenager, Benjamin developed an interest in hip-hop after a friend loaned him a cassette tape. And when his father heard the album's explicit lyrics, he confronted Benjamin and told him never to bring such filth into their home again. Benjamin grabbed the tape, sprinted two blocks to his friend's house, and threw the tape on the porch in disgust. He said, I wasn't doing this because I made him angry. I was doing it because I had disappointed him, and I felt so bad about that. He said, I remember other times when I sinned, and each time my dad would lift me up, he would guide me back to the right path, he would point me toward better choices, and in the same way, God sees my failures, and he still forgives me. When you are victimized by temptation, that doesn't mean your relationship with God is over. That just means you got some homework to do. You get things right with God, and he will forgive you. He always forgives. If we confess our sin, he is faithful and just to forgive us our sin and to cleanse us from all unrighteousness. Ladies and gentlemen, that verse was written to Christians, not to unsaved people. So remember Paul's promise. No temptation has taken you, but such as is common to man. But God is faithful, who will not suffer you to be tempted above that you are able, but with the temptation will provide a means of escape that you might be able to bear it. I want to end with this story. Shortly after World War I ended, Donald Gray Barnhouse walked through the battlefields of Belgium near the city of Mons. The war was over, but its scars remained, and along the roads lay abandoned German tanks, broken artillery, shattered equipment left behind in retreat. The day itself felt peaceful. It was springtime, and the sun was warm, and the sky was perfectly still, and great trees stretched overhead like the arches of a cathedral. As Barnhouse walked quietly through silence, something strange caught his attention. Leaves were falling. One brushed against his coat. He picked it up and rubbed it between his fingers, and it crumbled into dust. He looked up and saw more leaves drifting down, but it wasn't autumn. It was spring. There was no wind and no storm. These were dead leaves that had clung stubbornly to the branches all winter long. Then he understood. Deep beneath the earth, new life was rising. Fresh sap was moving upward through the trees, pushing out new buds, and that new life forced the dead leaves to fall away. We often try to strip away the dead leaves through sheer willpower. We say, I'm never going to do that again. I'm not going to yield to that temptation again. And before we know it, there we are doing it again. The real battle is within. Barnhouse realized the leaves didn't fall because of outward pressure, but because new life was rising within. The same is true spiritually, men and women. As we renew the inner man through God's word and prayer and fellowship, and coming to church and doing the things we know that are going to make us strong, the Holy Spirit produces new life within our souls. And as the life of Christ grows stronger within us, he begins quietly to expel the things that were a part of our life before. The new life from within replaces the old life from without. So don't focus just on resisting temptation. Focus on drawing near to Jesus Christ. Let him renew your heart. Let him strengthen your soul. And when the life of Christ fills you, the old dead leaves of sinful desires will begin to fall away, and new spiritual fruit will grow in their place. I share this message with all of us today because Satan is like a roaring lion going about seeking whom he may devour. And maybe this message from God's word will be a warning and a provision for you to stop in your tracks and do a 180 away from the enemy and toward God. That is certainly my prayer. And the Bible says if we resist Satan, he will flee from us. I'm reminded of the illustration of that. When the Lord was finished in his temptation by Satan, the Bible says Satan left him. And Satan will leave you if you will stand up and fight using the Word of God as your defense mechanism. Tomorrow we're going to talk about rest for your soul. The Bible actually says, and you shall find rest for your soul. If your soul is restless, don't miss tomorrow, because the Bible has some great things to say to us to help us fix that problem. And don't forget, the resource for this month is The Battle for Your Soul. A 240-page hardback book will help you stand strong in your faith. This book was written for all of us who live in the battle zone, and I hope you'll get your copy during the time that it's being offered here on Turning Point when you send a gift to Turning Point during the month of October. Just say, please send me the book about the soul, and it'll be on its way. We'll see you next time. Thanks for listening. God bless you.
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16: News this hour from Town Hall. I'm John Scott. Coming up in business ahead this week, some key economic reports start rolling out on Tuesday. That's when we'll get the latest data on existing home sales, along with the National Federation of Independent Businesses Small Business Optimism Index. The Consumer Price Index, which is seen as a key measure of inflation, due the following day. The Producer Price Index will be out on Thursday, although not its primary inflation gauge. The PPI is closely watched by the Fed when it comes to setting interest rates. Thursday also brings retail sales numbers and weekly jobless claims. President Trump calling for new leadership in Kyiv following reports of a U.S.-Russian diesel deal being criticized by Volodymyr Zelensky.

0: Speaking to reporters Saturday, Trump reacted to Zelensky's criticism it would only prolong the war in Ukraine.
1: I suggest they get a new leader who can make a deal, because he could have made many deals that for some reason he never does. And let me go a step further. If I were president, you wouldn't have ever had that war. That war would have never started.
0: Trump made the comment as he was departing the White House Saturday for a GOP rally in Tennessee. On Friday, Trump said Russia will immediately supply over 300,000 tons of diesel fuel to the American and global marketplace after he concluded what he called a highly successful discussion with Russian President Vladimir Putin. Trump called it a great announcement for diesel prices for Americans. I'm Lisa Carton.
2: President Trump in Ohio Monday evening as he continues to campaign for Republicans ahead of the midterm elections. He'll be speaking to a crowd in Youngstown alongside Senator John Husted. Isaias slamming into the Florida panhandle near Destin on Friday. At least four people have died now. Now millions also across the Northeast and Mid-Atlantic. They're on the alert for possible flash flooding due to heavy rainfall. More on these stories from townhall.com.
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2: New Jersey Transit customers in for some significant changes to their commute over the next 5 weeks as construction on the new Portal Bridge enters its final phase. NJT says trains will be operating on a single track between Newark and Secaucus while work continues. That means fewer trains in and out of Penn Station on all lines. Here's Matt Mattinson with the latest technology news.
8: OpenAI's projected revenue has reportedly fallen short by about $20 billion. That would put the company's annualized revenue significantly below Anthropic's number. The Financial Times says OpenAI's annualized revenue is about $50 billion. And Apple is reportedly set to release a touchscreen MacBook Pro. Bloomberg says it's among the models that'll be released on October 27th. Apple is expected to hold two separate product launches this month. Tech Report. I'm Matt Mattinson.
2: News and analysis at townhall.com. Home buyers have to overlook a lot when it comes to buying repairs, paint, flooring, and possible ghosts. Retire. Has more.
9: The Haunted Real Estate Report from Realtor.com says a lot of us believe we're living with ghosts. They say 54% of us report unidentifiable noises coming from inside the home. And it's not just us. 35% of pet owners report erratic pet behavior at things not visible to humans. But despite 86% of us believing houses can be haunted, more than half don't care if the price is right. I'm Bree Tennis.
2: Hawaii Volcanoes National Park closing trails. Park officials say the summit of Kilauea Volcano continues to increase in seismic activity. Part of the Byron Ledge Trail temporarily closed until further notice. There are dangers of rock falls, cracks, unstable cliff edges, and other related hazards. More on these stories at townhall.com.
10: Hi, I'm Danica Patrick. 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

0: Thank you for letting me be of service to you this morning. I wanna be your Joe. And there's nothing wrong with saying, hey, you know, we need to think about our indigenous persons. I just want it done on a fair accounting. Like, I want to, you know, when we think of our indigenous persons, think about how the French paid them to raid all the English settlements along the Ohio River and things like that, and how the British colonists started to feel a little salty towards them because the French had hired them to mercenarily attack all their settlements and then left like the French do. And we learned this. It was funny that by the time Da Nang, Dick Blumenthal, and all his buddies that didn't go to Vietnam sent everyone else to Vietnam, we hadn't already learned that, hey, the French promised take care of this country, and we sat down with them, and then they left, and now we're here holding this bag of napalm. Wonder if we can use this on our lawns. Anyway, 434-882-4217. Thank you for letting us be of service to you. Matt was on the phone with us, and he had a second point he was making right before we headed to the news. Go ahead, Matt.
1: You were talking about this ride or die and its connection with the 50s motorcycle culture.
0: Right.
1: The thing to understand is that in those days, outfits like the Hells Angels called themselves the one percenters because they were an outlaw motorcycle gang. They were just so infinitesimal in the culture that they were just escaping everything. Now the left screams about the one percenters because that's the elites. That's the rich people. That's those terrible, nasty people with money like Bill, like Walton down in Arkansas.
0: Yeah, all of the kids and Jeff Bezos and you know, I'm complaining. I'm writing this complaint about Jeff Bezos on the blog that I'm able to do because I was able to order a computer and have it delivered to my house by Amazon on a Sunday. And all that stuff that we saw so laughably happen during Occupy Wall Street. I can't stand these big corporations posted to my Verizon, internet service. And it's just, come on, folks. You know, just spend 5 seconds and realize how silly you sound, and maybe we'd all be better off.
1: Yeah, but they sound silly professionally.
0: Oh, that's right. They're well paid for.
1: Yeah.
0: Thank you, sir. You have a good morning.
1: All right. Take care.
0: So I mentioned we'll start with this. A bipartisan group of six senators, the usual suspects you'd imagine before, called on President Trump's administration to immediately reverse course on a plan to import hundreds of millions of tons of diesel fuel to be refined and put into trucks. The United States should not provide Putin with a financial lifeline while Russia continues to kill Ukrainian civilians. These folks, especially Da Nang Dick Blumenthal, who knows very well how it is to avoid war, along with fellow Democrat Jeanine Shaheen of New Hampshire, and the four Republicans are the usual suspects. You can name them along with me: Senator Susan Collins of Maine, Lisa Murkowski of Alaska, Tom Tillis of North Carolina, and John Curtis of Utah. Meanwhile, speaking of Russia and Ukraine, apparently the deal has been struck to at very least have a ceasefire when it comes to energy resources. President Trump tweeting Sunday, there's been an energy ceasefire between the two countries, and then he said, don't break it. President Volodymyr Zelensky, who's been quite busy with President Trump over the weekend, said, we discussed this energy ceasefire. Ukraine supports it. President Trump also said it's time for Zelensky to go after the Ukrainian armed forces struck a diesel fuel depot just hours after the diesel deal was struck. The administration struck back, saying that the NATO-backed program to supply Ukraine with U.S. weapons would be imperiled if they continued to take strikes at the energy infrastructure, and then said it's time for Zelensky to go. To that end, the president of Ukraine told ABC's This Week, okay, we'll hold elections and see if I stay or not, but only if Russia promises to a full 60-day total ceasefire. He said, tell Putin, give us 2 months, 60 days of total ceasefire, and we will organize elections. People in Virginia are scratching their heads because it takes them 45 days just to collect the votes, never mind figure out who it is that won or not. Meanwhile, Russia also conveyed to President Trump that they've talked to the Iranian president, Masoud Pezeshkian, and they're ready to make a deal to end the conflict with the United States.
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0: feel for Vince Vance. My friends in Zebra, a member of the New Orleans Music Hall of Fame, or Louisiana Music Hall of Fame. But his days getting this little bump in popularity may be soon over, thanks to Vlad the Invader. And I don't want to package all this on our get together this Columbus Day, brought to you in part by our friends at jcsgold.com. I'll tell you more about them in a moment, but jcsgold.com, not like all the other ones. I think if you boil the Trump doctrine, if you want to become pompous enough to use phrases like the Trump doctrine while the administration is still going on. And this is what's fooled folks, you know, with such esteemed military services, Denang Dick Blumenthal and Lisa Murkowski, who, you know, served quite a few years in the very difficult position of being the previous senator's daughter. And so she also understands the average Alaskan's life. And what was it? He ran a bank before that. Yes, at least the Murkowskis connected to you in ways that only you can imagine. But as these folks complain about President Trump yet again, daring to talk to Trump and Zelensky at the same time, and who has bent over further for Volodymyr Zelensky than even Kimberly Guilfoyle. Sorry, too soon? Yeah. Has had suffered impeachment. Everyone's like, oh, Trump's abandoning Ukraine. How much has Donald Trump sacrificed for Ukraine? Donald Trump was functionally impeached. The first impeachment was because the Vindman brothers, remember the whistle brothers, the whistleblowing brothers, Yevgeny and forget the other one running for Senate in Florida. They walked down the hallway and heard somebody in a conversation with the door open about how the guy on the other end of the phone was next door when he overheard that the NSA director said President Trump had called Volodymyr Zelensky in Ukraine, and how awful that was to have heard it from a friend who'd heard it from a friend who had heard it from another, that President Trump dared to call a head of state. And he was impeached for it. That was impeachment one, was Trump called Zelensky. Let's not forget. This begins with President Trump having a phone call with Volodymyr Zelensky. So stuff your self-righteous, I have a blue and yellow flag in front of my house, but I won't hang a red, white, and blue stars and stripes in front of my house. President Trump's doctrine, if you want to call it that, is I'll listen, go ahead. That's it. Is he will talk to everybody. Kim Jong-un, Chairman Xi. I'm surprised Prezikian hasn't been at the White House yet, the president of Iran. Meanwhile, you've got the head of the Islamic Republican Revolutionary Guard, the ones who hang people in the streets for dissent, recording campaign ads ostensibly for every Democrat running for office. It was Bull Elephant. Charles sent me the link to all the Bull Elephant comics. They do an amalgamation, a page full of the comics from the weekend. And Charles out there sent them to us. And one of them is actually four or five of them. I was impressed by how many folks caught on to the fact that the people who kill dissidents in the streets. It was our very first cartoon by Gary Varvel, GaryVarvel.com. Death to America, vote Democrat. It's the IRGC guy. But Trump's doctrine is, I will listen to anyone. I want the world to be chugging forward because that's good for America. And all these Tucker Carlsons, these protectionists who are upset because they thought Trump meant something else when he said America first. Because they were hoping he meant, you know, white people first or something like that. Or they had, you know, sponsors who were in the military-industrial complex, like Trump hasn't spent money there. Yeah, that's the amazing thing. All these neocon protectionists who are circling the drain about Donald Trump and breaking his promises and what happened to America first. I don't know, Iran not killing our soldiers in their barracks with pipe bombs might be putting America first. Iran not being able to hold the Strait of Hormuz hostage ever again might be America first. Iran joining the table of nations, coming back to the world, might be in America's interest. Relations with Russia and Ukraine, while they're not bombing each other, might be in America's interests. And just in general, not having people shooting missiles at each other is generally in America's best interest. So what do you say if by this time next week, the war in the Ukraine is over and they're holding the elections in 2 months to see if Zelensky stays as president? Notice Zelensky didn't say, well, I'll hold elections if Putin holds elections. When President Trump says Zelensky's got to go and Zelensky says, okay, stop shooting at us for 60 days and we'll hold elections. That's a big deal. I know you may not think it's a big deal. Here in Virginia, we're still amazed that, you know, in the middle of a war zone, they're going to try to pull off elections in 60 days. Virginia's like, 60 days? My God. It takes us 45 days just to get people to turn out to vote. But the doctrine is, I will listen to you. And I will hold you to what you said. And it's amazing how these senators keep falling for it time and time again.
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4: 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The National Independent Pharmacist of the Year hails from right here in Louisiana. Joe Gallinaro reports.
5: TJ Woodard has been named Pharmacist of the Year by the National Community Pharmacists Association. He and his wife own Prescriptions to Go, which has two locations in Baton Rouge. The ULM grad says being from the same state as the U.S. House Speaker and House Majority Leader may have given him a bigger voice.
6: We're just trying to level the playing field for independent pharmacists so we can compete with the big guys like CVS and Walgreens.
5: Woodard says the biggest obstacle in doing that is the pharmacy benefit managers, which co-own the major pharmacies that reimburse the independent pharmacies at below their costs.
6: It doesn't take Elon Musk to realize that if you're being reimbursed below your costs, you don't stay in business.
5: I'm Joe Gallinaro.
4: The search for the next president of Southern University has been narrowed down to three. Brian Bridges, Roscoe Jones, and Larissa Littleton Stibe will be considered by the Southern University Board of Supervisors. The Southern University system has campuses in Baton Rouge, Shreveport, and New Orleans. LRN.
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8: 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But that doesn't mean God will abandon you. Today on Turning Point, Dr. David Jeremiah continues his look at the devastating power of temptation, how to avoid it, and how to restore your relationship with God should you succumb to it. To introduce the compelling conclusion of his message, Temptation, here's David.
9: And thank you for joining us. This is Monday and the beginning of a brand new week for us as we study the battle for your soul. Based on a brand new book that was just released a few days ago, The Battle for Your Soul is a reminder that there's a war going on inside all of us even Christians, because there are two natures at work, the flesh and the spirit, and they're opposed to one another. And what we do defends our soul or allows our soul to be defenseless. We're talking about temptation at this point in time and how temptation seeks to destroy us, how it seeks to get its foot in the door and then take over. 1 Corinthians 10:13 is the passage before us, and we'll get to it in just a moment. But first, I want to remind you that this new book, The Battle for Your Soul, is now available from Turning Point for a gift of any size. 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When you ask for this resource, we'll send it to you right away. And now here's part two of Temptation. Remember this, God never tempts us to evil. Satan tempts us to evil. But when God allows temptation to come our way, in this passage of Scripture, he makes a promise that's quite surprising. He says he will limit its intensity to what we can bear. He knows our limitations, and he never allows us to be tempted, the scripture says this, beyond what we can bear. And he is present to help us. The apostle Paul tells us that he will deliver us from temptation. God delivers us, he has delivered us, and he will deliver us, according to 2 Corinthians 1:10. You might think that we would be better off without temptation. I think that on occasion. But when temptation comes, It serves a purpose. We need these tests because they help us demonstrate our love for Christ. One pastor that I read a lot said, if you don't have any tests, you can't have any testimonies. In school, you take a test occasionally to prove what you've learned. Without tests, there would be no real measure of growth and little motivation to study or grow wiser in the subject. And the Christian life is the same way. Without the occasional test, how would we measure our growth in Christ? When we are tempted to do wrong and still choose to obey Christ, it shows us that our faith in Him is growing. If you hear someone say, I was overcome by temptation and it was more than I could withstand, don't believe him. That's not what the Scripture says. The Scripture says there is no temptation that has taken you, but such as is common to man, and God is faithful, and He will not allow the temptation to be more than you can handle. And remember this, God is not merely regulating the circumstances, He's protecting the integrity of your soul. God cares about your soul, and He wants your soul to be pure so you can relate to Him. If you yield to temptation, you shrink the soul, you complicate the soul so that your relationship with God gets tarnished. And some of you know what that's like. David prayed on one occasion, God, restore to me the joy of my salvation. He didn't say, restore my salvation. He said, restore to me the joy of salvation. Temptation can steal the joy of your salvation. And some of you are shaking your heads because you know what I'm talking about. So when it comes to temptation, you will face it, but God will limit it. And the third thing is, you can beat it. You can be victorious over temptation. Let me extrapolate that a little bit. Paul would go on to tell his young friend that God would give him a way to escape the temptation. And it says here, God is faithful, who will not allow you to be tempted beyond what you are able, but with the temptation will make the way of escape that you may be able to bear it. Whenever we are tempted, God has the end of that temptation in sight. The moment the test begins, the way out is already available. He doesn't wait to see how we're doing. He gives us a means of escape from that temptation at the very outset. It's interesting that the Greek word for escape had the connotation of a narrow passage out of a treacherous canyon. In other words, you might climb down into this canyon and find yourself trapped and you don't know how to get out. All of a sudden, you find a narrow way out. Paul says that if you see that path, don't walk past it. Don't ignore it, but take the way out. The escape God provides is more than a way out of a situation. It's a pathway to preserving the health and strength of your soul. God will always make a way. But let me say something about this. While this is very encouraging, it must not be taken for granted. Listen to me, and you know this to be true. In most situations, the way of escape will be just a fleeting thought. That thought will say something like, this is wrong, and you know it, and you shouldn't be doing this. The way of escape may only last for a moment, and if it isn't taken, it will be too late. Take the way of escape that God provides. And as you think back over the times you've been tempted, you know there's a moment, someplace in that temptation where you know you can make the right decision or the wrong one. If you yield to the temptation, you've made the wrong decision and you've walked past the way of escape. Now, every temptation is different and all temptations fall into certain categories. So what I would like to do at the end of my sermon is give you some practical things that I've learned over the years through the study of the Bible and through personal experience that will help you deal with temptation in your life. Because once again, we're all in the same boat. We all have temptation. Number one, recognize the possibility of it. You know, there are some people that think, oh, I'm a Christian. I don't get tempted. I'm not going to be. Listen to me. There's a verse in 1 Corinthians 10 right before the verse that we are studying. 1 Corinthians 10:13 says, you're going to be tempted. 1 Corinthians 10:12 says this, therefore let him who thinks he stands take heed lest he fall. What that is saying is this, don't get arrogant and proud. Don't get cocky about your Christian life and say, well, I'm never going to get tempted. You know, Temptation comes in certain ways, and you can almost predict them. I like to say it this way. I love the ocean, and the ocean is a good picture of this. The height of the wave determines the valley that follows it. There's a big wave, and then there's the trough behind it. Temptation works that way. It often comes to us on the aftermath of some great accomplishment. For instance, Elijah faced his worst defeat right after his greatest victory. Peter made one of his worst mistakes immediately after he confessed Christ. David was at the height of his career when he fell into mortal sin. It is interesting how that works. I one time visited Mont Blanc, and at the end of my tour there, I was introduced to the cemetery that's below the mountain. And I was told that in this cemetery, more than 50% of the people who are buried there lost their lives on the way down the mountain, not on their way up. Because when they would get to the top, they would get cocky about the fact they'd made it and careless on the way down and lose their footing and die. Men and women, that is the thing we deal with in life. We get to the place where we think we've had this great experience. When you have that great mountaintop experience, that's when you need to be careful. Because what follows the mountain is the valley, and you don't want to go there. So what you need to do, first of all, is understand a little bit about how temptation works and recognize the possibility of it in your life. Here's something most people would never think about. Request help before temptation happens. In the Bible, there are two verses that tell us that before you get tempted, you should pray about it. In the Lord's Prayer, here's what it says. Do not lead us into temptation, but deliver us from the evil one. Did you ever pray that in the morning? Lord, don't let me go into temptation today. Give me victory over temptation. And then in Matthew 26:41, it says, watch and pray, lest you enter into temptation. The spirit is willing, but the flesh is weak. You see, you have to be alert to the fact that temptation is real, that you are a definite candidate for it. And if you've had an experience of great victory, you could be in jeopardy, so be careful. Watch and pray, and the idea is to be alert. R.A. Torrey said that the reason why many people fail in battle is because they wait till the hour of battle. They don't do anything to prepare themselves. The reason why others succeed is because they have gained their victory on their knees before the battle came. So anticipate your battles, fight them on your knees before temptation comes, and you will have victory. I used to be a youth pastor centuries ago, and I used to talk to young people, and we would talk very plainly. And I remember saying to them on occasion, the place for you to make up your mind about what you think concerning premarital sex is not the back seat of an automobile. And that got their attention. That's an incredibly important step. Make up your mind ahead of time what you're going to do about the temptations that come your way. Determine your convictions before the conflict happens. Here's the third thing. Resist the devil and he will flee from you. That's an interesting one. The Bible says you can make the devil run away. There are a lot of ways to see that happen. The best is to take into your hands the sword of the Spirit. The Bible says that when Jesus was tempted in the wilderness, he took the sword of the Spirit, which is the word of God. He was tempted three times, and three times he said, "It is written." And then he quoted from the book of Deuteronomy. Can you believe it? And Satan was defeated by three quotations from the Old Testament book of Deuteronomy because the Lord Jesus Christ knew what to do. And at the end of that temptation, we are told, and the devil departed from him. Resist the devil and he will flee from you. Don't just give in, fight back out loud. Learn verses that help you with the areas of temptation that are in your life and quote them to the enemy. Use the sword of the Spirit, which is the word of God. Then, number four, retreat from certain kinds of temptation. Believers recognize that there's a lot of difference in the perils we face. There's a time to resist and a time to retreat. Sometimes we need to see the devil run, and sometimes we need to run from the devil. The Bible in the New Testament tells us to flee certain things, and two of those things we're to flee is, it says here, flee sexual immorality, 1 Corinthians, and flee youthful lust, 2 Timothy 2:22. Fleeing temptation may involve changing the channels you watch, changing the places you go, changing the friends you spend time with, or changing the websites you visit. In the Old Testament story of Joseph, we are told that when the temptation was severe and Potiphar's wife was trying to get him to submit to her seduction, he ran out of the house. And I used to say, because he was better off without his coat than without his character. She kept his coat and used it to get him thrown in jail, but he kept his character. How did he do it? He ran away from it. I think that's a very instructive thing, because there are some temptations you cannot stand up against. Some temptations you need to get away from. I remember someone saying that the best equipment you can have for dealing with temptation is the best pair of Adidas money can buy. Mark Twain said, there are several good protections against temptation, but the surest is cowardice. Don't think you're going to be able to stand up against some temptations. Get away from it. Don't put yourself in the position where you're constantly being assaulted by the enemy. So let me go back over these. Recognize the possibility of temptation. Request help in advance of it. Resist the devil and he will flee from you. Retreat from certain kinds of temptation. And remove any means of sin far from you. The Bible says in Proverbs chapter 4, do not enter the path of the wicked, and do not walk in the way of evil. Avoid it, do not travel on it, turn away from it, and pass on. And Paul wrote, put on the Lord Jesus Christ, and make no provision for the flesh. I have told this story before, but there's no better story that I can tell you to help you understand this than the story about the donuts. There was this man who was incredibly overweight because he was addicted to donuts. He just could not resist them. He could eat a whole box. But somebody got a hold of him and helped him get on a diet, and he quit eating donuts and he slimmed up and he was doing great. And then one day they came to work, and there he was sitting in the lunchroom with a box of donuts, just knocking them out one right after the other. And they said to him, what happened? He said, I woke up this morning and I had a great craving for a donut. I talked to the Lord about it, and he told me that if there was a parking space left in front of the donut shop, it would be all right for me to have a donut. And he said, sure enough, on the eighth time around the block, there it was. So that's what it means to make provision for the flesh. That means you say, I'm going to resist, but then you do things that put you in a position to fail. Don't do that. That's what the scripture teaches. And then replace bad influences with good ones. Proverbs 13:20 says, he who walks with wise men will be wise, but the companion of fools will be destroyed. Some of the people in our lives can drag us down to the sin we are trying to avoid. Let me ask you this question. Are the people you hang out with, are they bringing you closer to God, or are they trying to pull you away from God? All the time I've been a pastor, people have been arguing with me about this in some way. They say, if you get rid of all your unsaved friends when you become a Christian, you will never have a chance to win them to Christ. I'm not saying you should get rid of all your unsaved friends. What I am saying is this. If you're in a relationship with friends or companions and they're taking you away from Christ more than you are bringing them toward Christ, you better get another relationship. You can't stand that constant pressure. And our friends are important, but the scripture tells us to seek out friends who are wise so we can become wise and not wicked friends who will cause destruction in our lives. The answer is to replace poor models with strong ones. Find people who will point you to Christ, make you stronger in your spiritual walk, hold you accountable, look for wise believers to pull you up alongside them, and you will be benefited by that when it comes to temptation. And then finally, my last point in this long list is resolve to live on the high road. I used to face this as a youth pastor because kids would come and say, do you think it's all right if I do this? And they would list something that they already knew the answer to. They were hoping I would give them some reason to be able to go ahead and do what they knew they shouldn't do. And it was an illustration that there are some people who want to live the Christian life. They want to stay as close to the old life as they can, knowing they're going to heaven. They got one foot inside the kingdom, and they still are trying to live according to the old way. The other way is this. We should try to live as close to God as we can and stay as far away from the old life as we can. This is the low life. This is the high life. You have a choice to make as a believer. Am I going to live the compromised life, which is I'm going to stay as close to the old life as I can, do the things I used to do when I feel like it, or am I going to walk with God and be victorious in my life, victorious over the things that have dragged me down? Every Christian has a choice to make. The high road is the uncompromising walk with God that doesn't count any cost too high to be in the position of God's blessing. Benjamin Watson was a NFL tight end, an outspoken Christian who played 16 seasons with the Patriots, the Browns, and the Saints. His father, who became a Christian through Billy Graham's television ministry, led Benjamin to Christ. As a teenager, Benjamin developed an interest in hip-hop after a friend loaned him a cassette tape. And when his father heard the album's explicit lyrics, he confronted Benjamin and told him never to bring such filth into their home again. Benjamin grabbed the tape, sprinted two blocks to his friend's house, and threw the tape on the porch in disgust. He said, I wasn't doing this because I made him angry. I was doing it because I had disappointed him, and I felt so bad about that. He said, I remember other times when I sinned, and each time my dad would lift me up, he would guide me back to the right path, he would point me toward better choices, and in the same way, God sees my failures, and he still forgives me. When you are victimized by temptation, that doesn't mean your relationship with God is over. That just means you got some homework to do. You can get things right with God. And he will forgive you. He always forgives. If we confess our sin, he is faithful and just to forgive us our sin and to cleanse us from all unrighteousness. Ladies and gentlemen, that verse was written to Christians, not to unsaved people. So remember Paul's promise. No temptation has taken you, but such as is common to man. But God is faithful, who will not suffer you to be tempted above that you are able, but with the temptation will provide a means of escape that you might be able to bear it. I want to end with this story. Shortly after World War I ended, Donald Gray Barnhouse walked through the battlefields of Belgium near the city of Mons. The war was over, but its scars remained. And along the roads lay abandoned German tanks, broken artillery, shattered equipment left behind in retreat. The day itself felt peaceful. It was springtime, and the sun was warm, and the sky was perfectly still, and great trees stretched overhead like the arches of a cathedral. As Barnhouse walked quietly through silence, something strange caught his attention. Leaves were falling. One brushed against his coat. He picked it up and rubbed it between his fingers, and it crumbled into dust. He looked up and saw more leaves drifting down, but it wasn't autumn. It was spring. There was no wind and no storm. These were dead leaves that had clung stubbornly to the branches all winter long. Then he understood. Deep beneath the earth, new life was rising. Fresh sap was moving upward through the trees, pushing out new buds, and that new life forced the dead leaves to fall away. We often try to strip away the dead leaves through sheer willpower. We say, I'm never going to do that again. I'm not going to yield to that temptation again. And before we know it, there we are doing it again. The real battle is within. Barnhouse realized the leaves didn't fall because of outward pressure, but because new life was rising within. And the same is true spiritually, men and women. As we renew the inner man through God's word and prayer and fellowship, and coming to church and doing the things we know that are going to make us strong. The Holy Spirit produces new life within our souls. And as the life of Christ grows stronger within us, he begins quietly to expel the things that were a part of our life before. The new life from within replaces the old life from without. So don't focus just on resisting temptation. Focus on drawing near to Jesus Christ. Let him renew your heart. Let him strengthen your soul. And when the life of Christ fills you, the old dead leaves of sinful desires will begin to fall away, and new spiritual fruit will grow in their place. I share this message with all of us today because Satan is like a roaring lion going about seeking whom he may devour. And maybe this message from God's word will be a warning and a provision for you to stop in your tracks and do a 180 away from the enemy and toward God. That is certainly my prayer. And the Bible says if we resist Satan, he will flee from us. I'm reminded of the illustration of that. When the Lord was finished in his temptation by Satan, the Bible says Satan left him. And Satan will leave you if you will stand up and fight using the Word of God as your defense mechanism. Tomorrow we're going to talk about rest for your soul. The Bible actually says, and you shall find rest for your soul. If your soul is restless, don't miss tomorrow, because the Bible has some great things to say to us to help us fix that problem. And don't forget, the resource for this month is The Battle for Your Soul, a 240-page hardback book will help you stand strong in your faith. This book was written for all of us who live in the battle zone, and I hope you'll get your copy during the time that it's being offered here on Turning Point. When you send a gift to Turning Point during the month of October, just say, please send me the book about the soul, and it'll be on its way. We'll see you next time. Thanks for listening. God bless you.
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16: Breaking news this hour from Town Hall. I'm Rich Thomason. Utility crews have been working around the clock to restore power to tens of thousands after Hurricane Isaias made landfall Friday along the western Florida panhandle. The storm blamed for a lot of property damage, severe flooding, and five deaths in the south. No end to the bloodshed, the destruction as Russia's war in Ukraine grinds on.
17: On the edge of Kharkiv, a reminder, Russia has not stopped attacking Ukraine. This just hours after Donald Trump announced his partial truce. On Truth Social, he wrote, "Effective immediately, there is an energy ceasefire in the war between Russia and Ukraine. Ukraine said it was ready to cease if Russia did the same. In Kyiv, the streets have fallen dark and quiet as its power network has been pounded."
16: The BBC's Dan Johnson in Ukraine. President Trump says that Russia will supply diesel fuel to the U.S. Ukrainian President Zelensky says that will help to fund Putin's war machine. Saudi officials say the main airport in Riyadh has been hit by a second Houthi missile attack in as many days. The Trump administration being ordered to stop airing taxpayer-funded ads, highlighting the impact of the president's policy.
18: A federal judge gave the order Sunday, effective immediately, after a lawsuit from a watchdog group and others. The administration

0: said over the weekend that the Department of Homeland Security had planned to stop buying ads after Sunday. The ads, including one that was almost identical to a 2024 Trump campaign ad, were criticized as a possible illegal use of taxpayer money. They've been running as Trump has tried to shore up support among Republican voters ahead of the midterm elections. I'm Tammy Trujillo.
1: The new White House press secretary is about to take her place behind the podium, first day on the job for Katie Zachariah. On Wall Street this morning, Dow futures 3 points higher, NASDAQ futures down 24. More on these stories, townhall.com.
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1: A free market think tank says that credit card fees not a major driver of high gas prices, arguing that fuel taxes actually have a much bigger impact on the pain you feel at the pump.
4: Unleash Prosperity says fees on a typical gas station credit card purchase amount to roughly 6 cents per gallon, far less than the taxes drivers pay at the pump. The group argues that blaming card fees for rising fuel costs could be used to advance proposed limits on credit card charges. Gas prices are influenced by multiple factors, but Unleash Prosperity says card fees are a relatively small part of the total. Ron Taylor reporting.
1: U.S. bond markets closed today in observance of Columbus Day. While it is business as usual on the New York Stock Exchange, the NASDAQ as well, the Consumer Price Index, considered a key measure of inflation, is due for release on Wednesday, and the Producer Price Index comes out Thursday. It's the same day that Fed Chair Kevin Warsh will be delivering a speech. News and analysis, townhall.com.
5: We're heading to the evening tonight with that storm landfalling. Isaias crossing the coast somewhere near Pensacola, Gulf Shores, Destin, likely creating storm surges too, along with the exceedingly heavy rains near its center, 5 to 7 feet from Gulf Shores east through to Apalachicola, 3 to 5 feet for the Mississippi Gulf Coast, lower Plaquemines, lower St. Bernard, 1 to 3 foot surge for Lake Pontchartrain and the Gulf near Grand Isle. Improving conditions tonight, overnight, breezes lessen quite a bit. Now, through the day, tomorrow it's breezy, but not as windy as today's winds. Tomorrow it's partly cloudy. We'll have a chance of a shower yet tonight. Possible isolated shower tomorrow and Sunday, otherwise dry, with lots of sunshine in between the clouds. Low humidity making it feel pretty decent, even though we're going to go to lower 80s tomorrow, middle 80s Sunday and Monday. Ralph Sanji, WGSO.
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9: Speaker of the House Mike Johnson says that if God tells him not to be speaker anymore and go start a lawn care business, he will go start a lawn care business.
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11: Brin, NVIDIA CEO Jensen Huang, and AMD CEO Lisa Su received the National Medal of Science. Meanwhile, Vice President J.D. Vance announced that the Trump administration will suspend Adobe and Microsoft from a program that allows its foreign workers to apply for green cards and become permanent residents, citing fraud. There's been no

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1: Ronald Sr. had a statue of St. Joseph holding the infant Jesus installed on the front lawn. 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

0: No, that one goes on the right. No, connect that one on the left. No, no, you got it backwards. There we go. Now we can say that we are live, asking the question of the day.
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0: 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So we had a discombobulated cable that did not get reconnected because we moved the entire studio into the room, the exterior room there for the gold contest, and the rest, as they say, is history. But hey, we are back and are live here with you on a Monday. Who would have thunk? July the 13th is the date that Trump got shot in Butler, if you'll recall, or shot at in Butler. That was on July the 13th, so today is July 13th. So that was, 2024, so 4 years ago. And here we are with big news today, and I'm sure many people are wondering, and thinking, are we going to come out the gun and dance on the grave of Senator Lindsey Graham? The answer is no. There are things to say about it, lots to say about it, but no, we're not going to dance on the grave of the man. So we will talk about it. We can start off by saying, eternal rest grant unto him, O God, let perpetual light shine upon him. May he rest in peace, because we don't know what's in God's judgment. You can't possibly know. I don't know. You don't know. So there's many people out there, you know, proclaiming that judgment probably didn't go well for him. Now, I'm not going to argue the point because, again, I don't know. But based on his life and what we know about his life in the church or in religious circles, I would say that there's a better than even chance that it did not go well. Sean Hannity canonizing the man is the exact opposite of that. No, no, no, it went fantastic. You know, he's up there shaking hands with God or whatever it was that Hannity wrote about Senator Graham. One thing is for certain. The military-industrial complex lost one of its biggest heroes. There's been no one in the United States Senate since Graham got there. Was it 2004? So, no, he would run for 6 years' term, so 2026, 2014, 2008, 2002. Since Graham got there, there's been no bigger friend to the muscular neocon foreign policy than was Senator Graham. That's not bashing the man that's dead. That's simply stating a fact. So for all the people that I've seen out there running around with Bibles in their hands, exhorting all the rest of us to shut up about him. And you're not not supposed to talk unless we're supposed to cough and canonize the man. You can talk about his life. You can talk about the facts surrounding his life. And you can also talk about the fact, like Mitesh Chir, when I told her the news yesterday, I said, Lindsey Graham has died. And she goes, what? I said, yeah, he had some sort of a heart attack or something last night. And we were talking about it. And I said, well, the last thing that he did was he went to Ukraine. And she said, what was he doing in Ukraine? Well, promising to give more of your tax dollars away, dear, because the Ukrainians need them and you don't. And so for someone to say, you can't talk, you shouldn't be talking about Senator Graham like that, let the dead rot the feet. I'm simply stating and restating a fact. Let me also say this. And we have the audio. I don't know that Brett Kavanaugh gets on the Supreme Court without Lindsey Graham. Because it's Graham that's in the Judiciary Committee that immediately sees the fraud that is Christine Blasey Ford. And it's Graham that comes to the rescue of Judge Kavanaugh and said, you know, and does the questioning and starts looking down. You got to remember at that time, you know who was on the Senate Judiciary Committee? Kamala Kakala Heels Up Harris was one of the fraudsters that was in, I think she was in on it, was in on the whole fraud that was Christine Blasey Ford. That whole thing was fabricated. The whole thing was stitched. It was stitched together out of whole cloth. The story did not exist until they brought it up. And it had it not been for Senator Graham, she may not, or Kavanaugh may have never gotten to confirmation, and Trump might have pulled his nomination. I'll give you another one. Earlier in the Judiciary Committee, before she went up to be confirmed for the Supreme Court, the notorious ACB, Amy Coney Barrett, had to get confirmed as an appeals court judge. And it was in that hearing where Maisie Hirohito got into the questioning of axing Amy Coney Barrett if she was a Catholic, if you'll remember. And then bringing up things about the Knights of Columbus and about the sex problems in the Catholic Church, and asking Amy Coney Barrett all manner of questions about her Catholicism. It was Lindsey Graham that cut this off and went, I don't know what this has to do with the judge's qualifications to be a federal appeals court judge. And I would encourage the senator to cease in this line of questioning. So, you know, Graham was a hero in many aspects. When a conservative went to go get confirmed as a judge, he was your best friend on that committee. So a mixed bag there with the passing, again, the sudden and shocking passing of Senator Lindsey Graham. We'll talk about it as the program gets underway. You know, here's my big question today is this. Who does McMaster appoint to finish out Graham's term? This is probably one of the most consequential interim appointments in the history of the U.S. Senate. Because if he chooses Nikki Haley, well, then Haley's going to run for that seat, and you're just going to change one Israel first neocon for another Israel first neocon. As a matter of fact, Haley being an emotional broad is probably even worse in that policy than Graham was. Now, she never sought to run for that seat because she knew she couldn't beat him. Well, now she could just get McMaster to just give it to her. You know, some interesting political theater, if you will, is going to play out here with all this. Here's another one. You know, we interviewed Paul Danz who was a candidate, dropped out and endorsed Mark's, I'm trying to remember the other gentleman, it was Lynch, Mark Lynch, endorsed him in the Republican primary, and he didn't have a chance. Unfortunately, he didn't have a chance. But there were there was one other. So there were three Republicans that challenged Lindsey Graham in the last Republican primary in South Carolina. Well, those guys were actually willing to try and unseat Graham the old-fashioned way through the ballot box. If I were a South Carolinian, I would be asking Governor McMaster to appoint one of them as the interim, and he'd give one of them the chance to get to the general election and then to run against whoever the Democrat is that's going to, that was already on the ballot in South Carolina. South Carolina politics being what they are, you know, it's the second oldest polity in the United, in the southern United States. Virginia, the Old Dominion, obviously is the oldest. But South Carolina is the second, and South Carolina's role has always been pivotal. Doesn't matter if it was in the debate over the Declaration of Independence for the very young Edward Rutledge. Doesn't matter if it was in the debate over the Constitution, and again, Rutledge or Rutledge's brother involved in the compromise that was made in the Philadelphia Convention in 1787, because the South Carolinians were going to walk out. If Franklin's amendment to outlaw slavery and in the Confederation, if it gets out of the committee, and then it was a Sherman's, it was either Franklin or Sherman's amendment to make part of the Constitution that slavery was illegal, and you couldn't ratify and become a state in the Union if you were a slave state. Well, that gets defeated. That's what's called the South Carolina Compromise. And again, South Carolina right at the center of it. Fast forward to 1828 and the abominable tariff, as it was called. Who was it that 4 years later was threatening to secede again? It was South Carolina. And this is when President Andrew Jackson basically threatened to march an army from Mordor through Virginia, North Carolina, to South Carolina to start arresting South Carolina politicians and throwing them in jail for an insurrection. Of course, this was all avoided again, but it was South Carolina in the lead. Fast forward to December of 1860. What happens? The state of South Carolina sends a delegation to Mordor, knowing that Lincoln has been elected president and that they need to treat with this new Republican who they were not familiar with, and that they were terrified of, because if Lincoln followed through on his campaign promises, then the South was going to be out of political power. And so the South Carolinians sent a delegation, and it didn't work out. And Lincoln and his henchman Seward wouldn't see them, so they went back to South Carolina and went, screw it, dude, let's go bowling. And they seceded. So and in here is the state of South Carolina again. Is the United States Senate and the Republican Party at a pivot point? The American people have already turned against Israel. Already turned against it. The polls show it. Doesn't matter what age group it is, unless it's geezers that are stuck watching Fox News. We'll talk about it. Don't go away.
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4: shark dance man.
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0: Welcome back. Mike Church Show here on the Ethics and Broadcasting Network. We are live here today on a Monday. A very un-Monday Monday, I must say. It's portion of the... Well, no, because the technical... Because of the earlier technical difficulties, that's right. It won't be. It is an actual Monday Monday. And then to also... We're dealing with the death of Senator Lindsey Graham. Sam Neill died this morning.
1: My boy.
0: If you don't know who Sam Neill is or was, Sam Neill's Professor Grant from the Jurassic Park movies. You know, the first time I ever saw Sam Neill, the actor Sam Neill, and I'm trying to remember the name of the movie now, Meryl Streep was in it. And it was a very famous Australian story. Meryl Streep's line was, "A dingo took my baby. A dingo took my baby." And, of course, they didn't believe her. And set this whole thing up that she had, or she, and again, he played the husband. He and her had killed the baby or had thrown it to a dingo so a dingo could eat the baby. And then that was a, I don't remember the name of that movie. So, I think it was actually named for the park where it happened in Australia. In any event, Sam Neill has also died. He was 78. He was fighting some condition.
1: It was a lymphoma, but he was cancer-free.
0: Oh, he was fighting a lymphoma, and he was supposedly like cancer-free
1: at death.
0: Yeah. Cause of death to be determined. This portion of the program brought to you by our friends at MyPillow.com/KingDude. 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And boy, were we relying on our MyPillows during this very brief one-week respite from all of this that we re-encountered today. 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So Lindsey Graham was born in 1955. There was one part of the Lindsey Graham story that I was not familiar with, and that is that he was apparently his parents or his father owned a bar. And the family, and this is kind of like a Ronald Reagan story, because Reagan's family owned a butcher shop. And the Reagans lived in the upstairs above the butcher shop. And apparently little Lindsey and his sisters lived in the upstairs above the bar or the tavern or whatever it was. And then both of his parents die when he was young. And he his first major task in life was to try and take care of his siblings. And I did not know that part of the story. He was 71 years old. He'd just come back from a trip to Ukraine. It said that...
2: 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The National Independent Pharmacist of the Year hails from right here in Louisiana. Joe Gallinaro reports.
3: T.J. Woodard has been named Pharmacist of the Year by the National Community Pharmacists Association. He and his wife own Prescriptions to Go, which has two locations in Baton Rouge. The ULM grad says being from the same state as the U.S. House Speaker and House Majority Leader may have given him a bigger voice.
4: We're just trying to level the playing field for independent pharmacists so we can compete with the big guys like CVS and Walgreens.
3: Woodard says the biggest obstacle in doing that is the pharmacy benefit managers, which co-own the major pharmacies that reimburse the independent pharmacies at below their costs.
4: It doesn't take Elon Musk to realize that if you're being reimbursed below your costs, you don't stay in business.
3: I'm Joe Gallinaro.
2: The search for the next president of Southern University has been narrowed down to three. Brian Bridges, Roscoe Jones, and Larissa Littleton Stibe will be considered by the Southern University Board of Supervisors. The Southern University system has campuses in Baton Rouge, Shreveport, and New Orleans. LRN.
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0: Not out of the Iranians. We haven't even talked about that. I'm declaring war again. Iran is screwed up, and boy, they screwed up big time. We're going to hit them and hit them hard. We're closing the street. The deal's over. The deal's off. Of course, Lindsey Graham was one of those who was cheering this entire thing on. As a matter of fact, Lindsey Graham even said, in one of the sound bites that we have, someone will recall this, Lindsey Graham even said that what I'm saying is that if Israel needs to use nukes, nuclear arms, to defend itself and its right to exist, then they ought to be able to do it, and they should do it. And I'm going, you do know that if you detonate a nuclear incendiary device, civilians are going to be vaporized, right? There's no such thing as a military target that's taken out by a nuclear device that won't take out and won't have collateral damage and take out and damage or the civilian population. We'll talk about that. There was a lot to catch up on. There was a shooting in a Walmart parking lot in North Lauderdale, Florida. What day was it? I want to say it was last week.
1: It was June 30th.
0: Okay. I intentionally was not tracking this particular news story. And I must have missed it before we went on break after the Win a Pound of Gold contest raffle drawing was concluded. By the way, congratulations again to Nicole Benintendi, who won the pound of gold and the rare bourbon gift basket and mixers. We'll go back over the winners list later on in the program today. But there was a shooting in a Walmart parking lot over a parking spot. And you go, Milka, what? A man thought that he was entitled to a parking spot and was ready to wheel into it when out of nowhere comes a woman driving a vehicle in the same parking lot, and she beats him to it. And so she parks her car, and then he basically blocks her in with his and then gets out of the car. You know, I think it's a general rule that you should obey. Don't ever exit your vehicle. Horrible things happen when you get out of your car. You get shot at or run over by cops in Minneapolis, for example. So this guy is angry. Now, this is taking road rage to a new level. Now, it's parking lot rage.
1: I think they were both at fault.
0: Many people are saying this is the Castle Doctrine. They have a Castle Doctrine in Florida. They do. They absolutely do. My understanding of the Castle Doctrine is primarily to be utilized or used to defend yourself on your property, not Sam Walton's. In any event, there's two videos of the actual incident that were taken by bystanders or people that were standing around watching this. Which, you know, you think about that. There's a woman there who has a gun in her hand. She's got a cell phone in the left hand, gun in right hand. you're standing. She begins to point the gun at the dude who's chasing her around a car, who's yelling at her for taking his parking spot. She's pointing in your general direction. I don't think it's very smart to stand there with your little smartphone and continue filming. Because you could easily become collateral damage. Because it's not a widely known or broadcast fact, but most people aren't very good aim. Even cops, when they're in a line of duty and who are trained to use the weapons, many of them aren't good aims either. In any event, you can clearly see that the dude is agitated and that he, I don't know what he's, there's no audio. So I don't know what he's yelling at her or what she's yelling back, but she's pointing the gun at him and saying, stop, stop. Holding her hand up and saying stop. And then he goes to get back into his truck and then decides against it and turns around and then very aggressively goes back toward her. That's when she shoots him. One shot center mass chest and he basically bleeds out and dies on the way to the hospital and does not survive. what is the latest on this? Okay, the woman's name hasn't even been released. We don't even know who she is.
1: Florida is saying they might prosecute.
0: Here it is. Florida prosecutors. My formerly newspaper-stained fingers. Now I just have a print ink. Prosecutors considering charges against Florida woman who shockingly gunned down Army vet in Walmart parking lot dispute. So the dude's name is Bart DeGuglielmo. 62-year-old retired staff sergeant was fatally shot by an unidentified woman in front of the Walmart Supercenter in North Lauderdale just before 12:30 p.m. on June the 30th. The shooter, who remained at the scene until the cops arrived, claimed she had acted in self-defense. The case has been formally presented to our office by the Broward Sheriff's Office. Spokesman for the Broward State Attorney's Office told the Palm Beach Post on a Thursday, or the New York Post, rather. Prosecutors will thoroughly review all of the evidence to determine if any charges will be filed. There's one thing I have left out of this discussion and the description of the event. The woman is a black woman. The man is a white dude. Now, ordinarily, this shouldn't make any difference. If she thought that her life was being threatened by Bart DeGuglielmo, and then thought her only alternative was to use lethal force, and the prosecutors are probably going to fall down on the side of the woman. But isn't this just kind of like, it's strange, is it not, that we're not talking about a black person shooting a white person? I mean, a white person shooting a black person. Because usually, if you were to reverse the roles, turn Bart Guglielmo into the person who got the parking spot and had the gun, and the black woman into the person that was denied the parking spot and was aggressively pursuing Mr. DeGuglielmo around the automobile, and you have the usual suspects have all descended upon South Florida here with screams and cries of racism, racism. She was only shot. It was only shot because it was a white guy. He only shot her because she was black. Well, how do you know she didn't only shoot him because he was white? Why doesn't the racism go? Why doesn't the charge of racism go both ways? Now, look, I'm not saying that this was a racist incident. I'm saying that if you reverse the roles, that's exactly the story we would be talking about today. This would be another. What was the? Who was is the dude who shot, I'm trying to remember his name now, shot Trayvon Martin. Remember this? And of course, that guy said pretty much the same thing about Trayvon Martin. He was acting all weird and was aggressively...
1: George Zimmerman.
0: What if this was a George Zimmerman-esque shooting? Would the Broward County Sheriff's Department and prosecutors be so glib or not aggressive about filing charges? No, because you'd have Hakeem Jeffries and the usual suspects. I'm trying to remember. Well, Jasmine Crockett would already have descended there. Here, here's my question. Where's David Boss Hogg? Where's the little Boss Hogg? Because if the roles were reversed, you know that little David Boss Hogg would be on all the TV shows. A video shared on social media captured the alleged confrontation where a woman... Why do you have to say alleged? It wasn't an alleged confrontation. It was a confrontation. It happened. Guglielmo appears to follow the woman around another car as she aims the gun at him before a single gunshot rings out and he collapses to the ground. And that's pretty much all you have on the story. The lady pulled out a weapon. Here, an eyewitness account. 911 calls released Wednesday captured terrified bystanders alerting authorities to the shocking daytime shooting. The lady, this is a quote now from one of the people that witnessed it. The lady pulled out a weapon. Looks like she shot somebody. It's in a Walmart shopping center parking lot. She still got the gun out. Okay, she just shot somebody. Another one. Somebody just got shot at Walmart. He's on the floor. He's on the floor right now. De Guglielmo's sister described her brother as a decorated war veteran who served during Operation Desert Storm, according to CBS News Miami. Don't know how this is going to wind up, but again, if the roles were reversed, we know exactly what we would be talking about today. And again, it should be George Zimmerman versus the family of Trayvon Martin, or in this instance, we don't, since the woman is unidentified. Here's another thing. And I said this earlier, when you get out of the car, when you leave your vehicle in any situation where it can possibly go bad or violent, you are the instigator. It doesn't matter what the road rager did. It doesn't matter what the bad driver did. It doesn't matter that they cut you off and pulled in front of you. As soon as you step out of your vehicle and then approach the perp or whoever it is, bad things are going to happen. Which is, I mean, the woman got out of her car, too. So you can see, well, they both got out of their cars. Don't we have more civilized and productive things to be arguing about other than parking spaces at a Walmart? You know, I'm one of these people that's always looking for a chance to at mortification. So when I pull into a parking lot, my thinking is the exact opposite. I'm not trying to get in. As a matter of fact, I don't want to be in the front row. I would usually park as good a distance or as great a distance away as whatever the last available spot is. I'll park one more. Oh, Maggie, did you see that? She got hit again, but that's not Caitlin Clark.
1: That's not Caitlin Clark.
0: Who is that? Another white girl just got kicked in the face.
1: No, somebody threw it.
0: No. Before that happened, she got kicked in the face. More WNBA. Well, the WNBA should just hire the McMahons and get it over with and put some turnbuckles in a ring around the basketball court.
1: Their style of basketball and the play is so terrible, they have to resort to shenanigans like this to get people to watch.
0: All right, what else? Trump has restarted the Iran war. And restarted it. The Iranians screwed up. They screwed up bad. We're going to wipe them from the face of the planet now. Let me tell you what me and Mrs. O'Connell did on Saturday, July the 4th. We went down to the riverfront here in our little small town. Instead of bellyaching and bitching about how rotten everything is and that no one wants to celebrate the 4th of July, well, our little town in Madisonville had signs all over the place and banners. Join us for a big Madisonville 4th of July on the river. And so we went in the middle of the afternoon, found us a great spot on the river, underneath a beautiful oak tree, and watched, they had a little boat parade. We went to a little restaurant that was there and had some lunch and made some friends with the people who were around us with their families. And then there was a flyover, which was really cool. And this was not a military flyover. These planes flew out of the airport at Hammond, and they were like private planes, and they had fitted four of them with I almost said chemtrail gear with the ability to spray colored exhaust out. And so one plane sprayed white, one sprayed red, one sprayed blue, and they flew over in a pattern over Madisonville. And it was just, it was cool. It really was. I thought there were going to be a lot more people there, but let me just tell you the thing that I did not see on that river and the 1,000 people or so that were there. There was only one Trump flag on the procession of 30 some odd boats. And I will wager you that had that event been last year, it would have been 28 Trump flags.

0: performed by actual humans.
1: Hey, what are you doing in here?
0: Oh no.
1: Get
0: your hands off of me. You chipped my chip.
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0: Welcome back to Mike Church Show here on the Ethics and Broadcasting Network. We are live here today on a Monday. A very un-Monday Monday, I must say. It's a portion of the... Well, no, because the technical... Because of the earlier technical difficulties, that's right. It won't be. It is an actual Monday. And then to also dealing with the death of Senator Lindsey Graham, Sam Neill died this morning.
1: My boy.
0: If you don't know who Sam Neill is or was, Sam Neill's Professor Grant from the Jurassic Park movies. You know, the first time I ever saw Sam Neill, the actor Sam Neill, and I'm trying to remember the name of the movie now. Meryl Streep was in it. And it was a very famous Australian story. Meryl Streep's line was, "A dingo took my baby. A dingo took my baby." And, of course, they didn't believe her. And set this whole thing up that she had, or she, and again, he played the husband. He and her had killed the baby or had thrown it to a dingo so a dingo could eat the baby. And that was a... I don't remember the name of that movie. I think it was actually named for the park where it happened in Australia. In any event, Sam Neill has also died. He was 78. He was fighting some condition...
1: But he was cancer-free.
0: Oh, he was fighting a lymphoma, and he was supposedly like cancer-free
1: at death.
0: Cause of death to be determined. This portion of the program brought to you by our friends at MyPillow.com/KingDude. 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So Lindsey Graham was born in 1955. There was one part of the Lindsey Graham story that I was not familiar with, and that is that he was apparently his parents or his father owned a bar. And the family, and this is kind of like a Ronald Reagan story, because Reagan's family owned a butcher shop. And the Reagans lived in the upstairs above the butcher shop. And apparently little Lindsey and his sisters lived in the upstairs above the bar or the tavern or whatever it was. And then both of his parents die when he was young. And he his first major task in life was to try and take care of his siblings. And I did not know that part of the story. He was 71 years old. He'd just come back from a trip to Ukraine. It said that he negotiated a deal with the Ukrainians to give President Trump tools in this Russian package of whatever it was of new sanctions, which, by the way, haven't and don't work. For everyone that is a sanction, we'll just put sanctions on them. Doesn't work. Punishes the civilian population. It's not Christian. You shouldn't do it. You shouldn't advocate for it. So I guess on Friday or on Saturday before his trip back to the U.S., he gave that little kind of impromptu press conference and said he was bringing this back and try to get it through the Senate. And that was the last thing that, I guess, his last statement. He was supposed to be on Meet the Half Court Press yesterday. He obviously didn't make that. And there's some more details here. As a matter of fact, if you go to the Wall Street Journal, the journal says, Graham died of aortic tear preliminary findings show. Firefighters responding at the senator's Capitol Hill address got no answer. Radio traffic later described a man in cardiac arrest. Well, the Wall Street Journal headlines are inside Lindsey Graham's final mission, saving Ukraine. You can't save Ukraine. You can only save the parts of Ukraine that haven't been obliterated thanks to American and NATO intervention and something that's not their business. The Russians are going to win. They're going to prevail. It is simply the fact. But, you know, the military-industrial complex needs that war. The military-industrial complex is sitting high and pretty right now. The stockpiles have been deleted in funding and arming the Israelis. The stockpiles have been deleted and bombing the snot out of the Iranians. We haven't even talked about that. I'm declaring war again. Iran is screwed up, and boy, they screwed up big time. We're going to hit them and hit them hard. We're closing the Strait. The deal's over. The deal's off. Of course, Lindsey Graham was one of those who was cheering this entire thing on. As a matter of fact, Lindsey Graham even said, in one of the sound bites that we have, someone will recall this, Lindsey Graham even said that what I'm saying is that if Israel needs to use nuclear arms to defend itself and its right to exist, then they ought to be able to do it, and they should do it. And I'm going, you do know that if you detonate a nuclear incendiary device, civilians are going to be vaporized, right? There's no such thing as a military target that's taken out by a nuclear device that won't take out and won't have collateral damage and take out and damage.
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6: Breaking news this hour from Town Hall. I'm Rich Thomason. It would appear the so-called energy ceasefire between Russia and Ukraine has yet to take hold. Russian drones and missiles targeted Kharkiv, Ukraine's second largest city. President Trump taking some heat for that deal will allow Russia to supply diesel fuel to the U.S. as well as to global markets. Backed by Iran, Houthi rebels have launched another missile strike on Saudi Arabia's main airport in Riyadh. It is the second such attack in as many days.
7: The Houthis are saying that Saudi airspace remains a target. Now, Saudi Arabia, for its part, has pledged a decisive retaliation. Now, we don't know what that will be, but people here in the region are certainly bracing for an escalation. And then there's the question of what this means for Donald Trump. His ally, Saudi Arabia, has now been hit hard. Does he step in to help them with direct military aid, or does he risk looking weak? And of course, he has to think about the midterms, which are fast approaching.
6: The BBC's Orla Guerin. From the western Florida panhandle to the northeast, the storm called Isaias left death and destruction in its wake. The hurricane made landfall Friday in Florida, blamed for at least five deaths in the south. Unleashed widespread flooding, spawned tornadoes, and brought down numerous trees and power lines. Dangerous online behavior by its AI models is leading Anthropic to pull the plug for now.
8: TechCrunch reports Anthropic is cutting off live internet access to its internal evaluations until it can straighten out the rogue AI agents. Researchers are alarmed because that means those AI models can't be evaluated before they're released. I'm Tammy Trujillo.
6: Pope Leo will undergo surgery this week to remove an early-stage growth from his lung. On Wall Street this morning, the Dow futures are up 41 points, NASDAQ futures down 39, the S&P futures 5.5 points higher. More on these stories, townhall.com.
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0: in the morning, but it's going to be feeling hot throughout the week. Heat indices in the 90s. The actual highs will be going well into the upper 80s, and a spot or two could even touch 90. That'll be changing, though, as we go into the upcoming weekend, with finally a cool front to come down with some significance. Today, upper 80s, after 60s, plenty of sunshine, dry weather. Overnight lows the upper 60s South Shore, low 60s on the North Shore. About 90-ish, with a partly to mostly sunny afternoon tomorrow, still dry. And midweek, including Thursday, Friday, throughout the rest of the week, highs each day into the upper to the middle 80s. Ralph Sanji, WGSO.
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2: This is Jeff Cruer with my commentary of the day. In the 2024 presidential campaign, Donald Trump pledged to deport illegal aliens. He promised to deport more illegal aliens than any other president. And that's exactly what he's doing. In the second term, over 3 million have left the country, either through deportation or self-deportation. He's following through on his campaign promises, and we need to do it. Massive numbers of illegals came through under Biden, but some rhinos and their supporters in the media are trying to get ICE to stop mass deportations and focus only on violent criminals. But the Trump administration quickly set the record straight and said anyone who is here illegally could be deported. This is good for citizens, reducing the crime rate, reducing public school overcrowding, creating more jobs for law-abiding Americans. This is what the American people voted for in 2024, and it needs to continue.
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Great weekend. Awesome to be with you. Jeff Cruer here. It is Ringside Politics kicking off another exciting broadcast week right here on WGSO. 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

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And don't forget, Ringside Politics with you in the morning, 7 to 9, in the evening, 6 to 7, right here on WGSO. So we have a lot to get to as we kick off this busy broadcast day. Of course, we're getting ever closer to the midterms, 3 weeks away starting Tuesday. Wow, it is just flown by. And, you know, there was a big rumor over the weekend that James Tallarico, or Tallarico, or Tallarico, however you want to phrase it, was off the campaign trail because he was in a mental hospital in Ohio. And a lot of these conservative MAGA influencers ran with the story. And turns out to be untrue. He never been to Ohio. And the Ohio Mental Hospital denied the Tallarico rumor. I don't know why these guys latched on to the story. Somehow there was someone there who had told them that he was there, and they didn't have any verification, but they ran with it. And Tallarico addresses the rumor in a TV hit and in some postings on social media. So that pretty much was an unforced error by the MAGA opponents of this guy. He's got enough baggage. You just stick to the facts. You don't need to create anything. You don't need to come up with anything new. Bottom line is, no matter where he was off the campaign trail for 2 weeks in the final weeks of a campaign. That's the story. I mean, you know, he wasn't in a debate, wasn't at events. He was some mystery place, but it wasn't in a mental hospital in Ohio. I mean, if he was mentally ill in a campaign, and a close one, I doubt they would be sending him to Ohio. 504-556-9696. So another tough weekend for the local teams. Saints, look like it's going to be a tough year. LSU, so are you a little bit disappointed in Lane Kiffin? 4-2 now, halfway through the season. Sort of had higher expectations. I don't know about you. And then Tulane, not doing too good, unfortunately. So we'll get your thoughts on all those. 504-556-9696. Also, following this morning, the ever-changing situation in Ukraine, the president saying initially that it was time for a new leader there. He was furious that Zelensky hit Russian refineries and we were going to be getting diesel fuel, and Ukraine was going after facilities that were causing the price worldwide to surge. Then they wound up getting some sort of an agreement between the two countries not to hit their oil facilities, and that's sort of where things stand. We'll get your thoughts. 504-556-9696. Jeff at WGSO.com. Jeff at WGSO.com. Also, today is Columbus Day. And my column this week, you can check it out at townhall.com, is basically that Christopher Columbus deserved a holiday for what he did. Legendary explorer, four times went to the New World, discovering for the Old World places such as the Bahamas and Haiti and Central America, South America. I mean, just
every time exploring land that no Westerner had ever explored. And, you know, for these achievements, we've for decades celebrated Columbus Day on this day. And in New York and other places, there's a Columbus Day parade. Well, in 2020, when things went wacky and everyone was dealing with literal craziness because of George Floyd, for some reason, because of George Floyd, country had to tear down statues, throw them in, you know, harbors, deface them, vandalize them. And it's exactly what happened with Columbus. 33 Columbus statues were destroyed nationwide. And some were saying, no, you can't call it Columbus Day. It has to be Indigenous Peoples Day. Because he was a nasty white guy who was engaged in brutality and racism and exploitation of indigenous peoples. So fast forward 6 years, and President Trump this year has restored the Columbus statue that was thrown in the Baltimore Harbor to the White House, where it's now on display. They weren't able to save the original statue, but pieces of it were incorporated into the new statue. He's also declared this Columbus Day, and talking about how Columbus was, you know, a visionary, a legend, incredible achievements, which I agree. So has he a tide turned with all this nasty political correctness? And of course, leading the charge back then was Black Lives Matter, a group with literal communist ties. Okay, anti-white, anti-American, anti-family, where the leaders of that organization were cashing in big time and turns out were enriching themselves. Have we turned a corner now? Are we back to a sanity? 504-556-9696. So in New York City, of course, Zohran Mamdani, the Islamist communist mayor of that city, will not be attending the Columbus Day parade, even though they invited him. And after an incident in New York with an illegal and a five-year-old in the car with him, Mamdani is now saying that ICE should not be in New York City at all. Of course, the illegal was the one that put the five-year-old in harm's way, not ICE. In Oregon, leftists attack ICE officers with a bat. Dispute targeted law enforcement operations. So, you know, you've got this absolute public threat against ICE going on still in these left-wing cities. It's amazing. So get your thoughts, 504-556-9696. Jeff Krueger here. It's Ringside on the Airways on WGSO, 990 AM, WGSO.com. And finally, the DOJ investigating the five major news networks for colluding against President Trump. And that should be about a five-minute investigation. I don't think there's anything to investigate. Of course they are. That is a definite. We've seen that since day one. So do you agree or disagree? Do you think these networks are colluding against the president or not? We'll get your thoughts. Open line rolls on. Lots more issues we'll throw on the table for discussion. Jeff Krueger here. Let's take care of some business. Quick timeout. We'll be right back.

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0: Hey, don't forget my web poll I'm doing at crewair.net, C-R-O-U-E-R-E.net, and asking about the United Nations. What kind of grade do you give that? It's 81 years old. And, you know, all the wars that they solve and everything, all the peace that they broker. So let me know what your thoughts are. And that is at crewair.net. All right, let's check out some of these clips we've got for you this morning. And we'll start with DHS Secretary Mark Wayne Mullen on Face the Nation discussing this ICE shooting in New York City. Let's check out clip number one.
5: Information being released.
6: When will you release,
5: Margaret? As far as information being released, FBI and HSI is going to do the investigation. Continue to do the investigation. When it's completed, we'll release all the information.
6: Okay. There was that five-year-old you just mentioned. Given that rap sheet and how long you'd been monitoring, how come those officers didn't notice that a child was put in that car?
5: Well, what our understanding is he drove into the neighborhood. We knew his pattern of life, but we didn't know the five-year-old was in the vehicle. Who did know who was in the vehicle was Oscar. Now, as a father of six kids, there's no way would I ever put my kids in danger. If I was giving lawful commands, and he knew he was being sought after, he knew the police was looking for him, because like I said, he disobeyed a month ago, I would have immediately got out of my vehicle to protect my child. There's no way I would have been selfish enough to put my child in danger. He was absolutely selfish enough to put his child in danger. He's the one that decided to accelerate and ram into another vehicle with his five-year-old in the vehicle and then tried to accelerate towards other police officers. That tells you the type of character that Oscar is. And yet somehow the mayor is out there protesting about this. But yet 7 days ago, when an NYPD officer got stabbed in the same neighborhood by criminals that they released. By the way, Oscar had been released multiple times back onto the streets. Not one time did the governor, not one time did the mayor have a press conference or talk about how awful it was that these criminals are stabbing NYPD officers. That's right.
6: But
7: she's so liberal. Margaret Brennan, 904-556-9696 on face, or as Rush used to say, deface the nation. So over the weekend, the president had a rally, and one of the guest speakers was the one and only Kid Rock, and he has got a new, album out with the Christian songs, which is great. He also decided to share some of his thoughts about Islam. Let's check out clip number two.
8: I, like most of you, everyone here, I oppose socialism. I oppose communism. And I oppose Islamist extremists whose end goal is to impose Sharia law on this nation. No religious cult or ideology gets to override our Constitution. Is Islam a religion? Ideology? A cult? I'd say the latter. You will never have the right to force any American citizen to live under it. I guarantee you that.
7: 504-556-9696. Agree, disagree? Let me know your thoughts. Also, interesting, over the weekend, you had James Paxton calling out his opponent, Ken Paxton, calling out his opponent, James Tallarico, who, by the way, is doing a town hall on CNN on Wednesday. I guess he will be there for that. But he's been missing. So here's what Ken Paxton had to say. Let's go to clip number three.
9: Working on that for months with him. And, of course, we can never quite work out the details because he always wants something we can't do. So the reality is the big story is the fact that he was missing from the campaign trail. I know he'd love to change the topic to debates. But big story is 2 weeks is a long time to be away with the flu. And it's just a very strange time to disappear.
10: Attorney General, you know, there's been a lot of discussion and speculation on that. And, you know, his campaign has said, again, he was sick with the flu, recovering. And regardless of what it is, being out for that long with the flu, of course, we wish him well. We don't want anyone to be ill for any reason. But do you think that he is strong enough as a person and a candidate to represent your state in the Senate?
9: Well, what I think is all of his views are antithetical to what Texans believe. He spent this entire campaign lying about his positions. All those things that you heard him said, boys and girls sports, which he's voted for twice, voting for transitioning kids, voting for a state income tax, voting not to secure the border and work with law enforcement, voting against the oil and gas industry, trying to destroy the oil and gas industry. These are all things that he did over the last 10 years. And over the last 5 months, he's disavowed all of them. Why? Why would he disavow every single position? He does that to deceive the voters of Texas so that they vote for him based on things that he actually doesn't believe.
7: Five zero four five five six nine six nine six. What say you? I mean, this guy is, again, as I said, suited for maybe Vermont or Massachusetts, California, Washington, you know, one of these far left states. But Texas, I mean, unbelievable. I just don't see it. President Trump is unhappy with Ukraine. Here's some of the comments he made over the weekend. Let's check out clip number four.
11: Mr. President, for daily suffering from the attacks, we're talking about suffering, conquering.
12: Well, I agree with you. And you know what I suggest? I suggest they get a new leader who can make a deal. Because he could have made many deals, and for some reason he never does. And let me go a step further. If I were president, you wouldn't have ever had that war. That war would have never started. There was no reason that that war with Ukraine and Russia started. It started due to incompetence. It should have never started. You wouldn't have lost 30% of your country already. You've lost 30% of your country, and you've had over a million people killed. Between the two of them, over 2 million people killed. That's a war that should have never started. And I think it's time for Ukraine to get a new president.
7: Pretty strong. Pretty strong. 504-556-9696. You've got Natalie Winters, who is a great investigative reporter. She works with Steve Bannon on War Room, and she's been doing some really interesting reports. This one talks about the scandal of foreign doctors. I mean, you go into a lot of medical facilities today and you encounter foreign doctors, many of them not been trained at American medical schools, and their credentials are iffy. Let's check out clip number five.
13: 19 states have enacted laws already to date, and this happened only like since 2023. This stuff happened very quickly, where international physicians can become fully licensed here in the United States without, you know, accredited American training if they just jump through some hoops and practice a little bit, but they don't have to have even gone to American medical school. So you're seeing this pipeline develop two ways. One is them actually taking these spots, but the other is you're seeing these states bend over backwards to accommodate a bunch of non-English speaking, you know, Indians who went to a school that is literally a fake diploma mill, and that's a generous characterization of it, to that point with Texas, they created a license literally for foreign physicians. The Doctor Act established the, quote, foreign physician provisional license. But to get back to what this all goes to, there's a truly alarming study, and we'll get into it after the break, but up in Vermont, sponsored by started the state government there, but then got funding from a USDA-backed, federally funded institution where they are literally studying, quote, how to support immigration and in-migration to southern Vermont and increase demographic diversity, wow, serving as a model for, wow, rural refugee resettlement across the United States.
7: 504-556-9696. What say you? Lots to get to as we roll on. Let's take care of some business. Quick timeout. Get a news update. Keep it right here on Ringside. We look forward to your phone calls and emails. Lots of topics we're going to still get into. Great guest joining us a little bit later on. But right now, the news on WGSO.

0: Louisiana Radio Network, I'm Jeff Palermo. Louisiana's congressional candidates have raised $74 million this election cycle. LawPolitics.com publisher Jeremy Alford says that's a record-breaking number, and there are several reasons why it's so high.
1: The total fundraising number is at an all-time high. The out-of-state money is at an all-time high. Also, at a record pace are the loans that candidates are giving themselves to run.
0: Alford says perhaps most striking, almost 80% of that cash is pouring in from outside the state. LSU fell 12 spots to number 22 in the latest AP Top 25 polls, result of their one-point overtime loss to Kentucky. Coach Lane Kiffin says if they executed better, they could have won.
2: You know, this goes on all of us. So we had all kinds of chances to close the game out, win the game, and didn't do it. And let people hang around on the road at night in SEC, that's going to happen.
0: LSU will host 11th-ranked Mississippi State this Saturday at 11 a.m. I'm Jeff Palermo, Louisiana Radio Network News.
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7: All right, let's get some phone calls in, and we want to hear from you at 504-556-9696. It is what we call an open line. So I brought up some topics. You can address those, bring up yours. All fair game, all welcome. Let's start with a good friend of ours up in the Gopher State, the great state of Minnesota. They took care of business. They came down here and beat us yesterday. The Vikings are going 5-0. Wow. Saints not looking good. Congrats to the Vikings. Miss Sandy joining us now this morning. Hey, Miss Sandy, welcome. You know, I was biking on Sunday morning, yesterday morning. I saw a lot of Vikings fans around. So you had a lot of purple all over the CBD. So you had a good presence down here of your fans.
8: Cool. That's cool. But I haven't watched the Vikings since they started going really woke or any football. I used to be really a gung-ho Vikings fan, but they get going hot really, you know, early mid-season, and then they always fumble at the end. It's they always mess it up, always. They don't call
7: I hear
8: them
7: you. Vikings. I hear you.
8: They don't call them the Vikings for nothing. You know,
7: right.
8: We haven't been good since the purple people eaters, you know.
7: Since Fran Tarkington, huh?
8: Well, yep. I mean, this is how big of fans we all were. My brother still is. But my sister's first words were touchdown. The first words were touchdown.
7: I hear you.
8: Yeah.
7: Yeah, but I know how it feels to be disappointed. I've been a Saints fan all my life. It's been a rough road, except for a few little bright spots, but normally it's pretty rough. Well, what you got, my dear? What's going on?
8: Oh, I've got so much. I've got so much that it's unbelievable. I tried to organize, but you can't organize this. President Trump came out and told the people of Minnesota to fight. Well, I got some news for you, Mr. President. This goes deeper than just the people of Minnesota fighting. The only way we can do this is through help of deportation. These small gangs have gotten out of hand. You've got an attorney general that is taking overseas trips and vacations and calling it business, staying in 5-star luxury hotels. Then you got the police trying to fight this off. And we need Lisa DeMuth. I don't like her on a lot of things, but hey, DeMuth is better than what they with Amy Klobuchar, who feels that it's important to speak Somali and speak to the Somalian people in their language. It's not only that, but she is Clinton backed. Let me see if I can find it. A relative of Bill Clinton, is the one sending big funding. The nephew of former Democrat presidential nominee Hillary Clinton, it's Hillary's nephew, is working on Klobuchar's campaign for Minnesota governor. According to his LinkedIn profile, Zach Rodham is the War Room digital creator for Minnesota for Klobuchar. So we have to, but the safety of the people of Minnesota is just unreal. But they're going to steal another election from us. Mm-hmm. It's between the Clintons, Obamas, and Soros. Just. And it's just absolute insanity. And
7: so has anything been done there? I mean, I doubt it, but verify for us to clean up elections. I mean, anything to make sure that there's free and fair elections there in Minnesota, or still is it business as usual?
8: No.
7: Yeah. Mm-hmm.
8: It's absolutely business as usual. You know,
7: yeah. Well, that's really the problem all across the country. I mean, we're 3 weeks away, and we've been talking about election integrity for years now. And really, when you think about it, nothing has been done. So, I mean, we're going into this election without any of the needed reforms that we've been mentioning for years. And, you know, here we are. So we'll see what happens. You know, maybe there'll be more DOJ monitors. I mean, maybe there'll be more, worry for illegals to vote and they won't vote. But, I mean, you still have the mail-in ballot debacle. I mean, you still have all the problems that you had previously, the machines, all the other issues. So you really haven't done anything.
8: There's this podcast, and it's called The Politics Chicks. It's a left-wing blog run by Christy Branham and Monica Healy. And they describe themselves as two middle-aged white suburban moms who happen to share an interest in politics and a love of humanity. Well, now they have said, despite a self-professed love of humanity, now this is where Tina Smith, Peggy Flanagan,
9: And Democrat lawmakers have been on their show. And so they said,
7: well, Miss Sandy, we're losing you there. We're losing your signal, unfortunately. You're sort of going in and out, but we appreciate you. There you go. You're back now. Okay. Go ahead.
9: Okay. They said, now I just want him gone. Just effing die. They're calling for him to die. President Trump. Where's the FBI, President Trump, for that left-wing...
7: Well, that's true. I mean, that sounds like a threat against the president. So, all right. Well, Miss Sandy, you hit a lot of good issues. Yeah.
9: And until he sends in and gets deporting these gangs that have been here since they started coming here and looking into these ISIS terrorist groups and the ones that were going to shoot up the mall.
7: Well, there you go. I mean, what nationality was that? Somali, right? I mean, and that got very little coverage. All right, good issues, Miss Sandy. Always a pleasure.
9: Thanks
7: for kicking us off this morning. And that's Sandy from Minnesota, 504-556-9696. So, yeah, you got to have cooperation with the local officials. And obviously there's none in Minnesota, none in these left-wing states. So these ICE officials have to really operate on their own without any local support, which leads to incidents like happened in New York with the shooting and what happened in Minnesota before. And, you know, it happens in Oregon all the time in places like Portland. And it's just a dangerous situation. And these ICE agents, I feel for them because they're really putting their lives on the line. And they're always demonized, not the illegals. It's always ICE. All right, what say you? 504-556-9696. Open line on the airwaves. Our good friend, Mr. Rusty, checking in New Orleans. What's going on, Rusty? How are you? Good morning. Welcome.
10: Good morning, Jeff. Listen, you played a tape from Donald Trump saying strong words. That's what your interpretation was. Donald Trump is a blowhard. He said he would end that war in one day over there in Ukraine.
7: He did.
10: He did not. He didn't end. He didn't do anything.
7: No, I'm saying he did say that. You're right. Right. He didn't end anything, but he said he would. Right.
10: Okay. All right. Thank you. He didn't do it. And he also said, and I've seen the tape, him talking to European leaders, that what caused the war was them depending on Russian oil. They didn't do nothing. The Europeans sat there on their hands and didn't do a damn thing to defend the people they're defending now. And now he wants to buy oil from the Russians. Now, if you don't want to get involved with that war in Europe, I can understand that. It's in the European theater. I understand that. But to go to the point of buying oil from the guy that's obviously the invader and then say Zelensky should resign or be replaced, he is causing, he's encouraging Putin, if anything. And the reason we got this oil problem, he's trying to cover up, is because of the war in the other place, Iran. He caused the oil problem. And now he's trying to pass it off on somebody else that they don't have a right to shoot back at their invaders, at their oil fields, which is really hurting them. And we're going to bail the Russians out? That's crazy. That's insane. He caused the oil problem. Donald Trump, by saying the Iranians can't even think about ever having a nuclear weapon. Even if they think once about it, you know, they got to sign a deal. And so he's got a situation he can't resolve over there in Iran. But he's passing it off on Zelensky. And the truth of the matter is, to buy that Russian oil, which I think, from what I understand, is against a congressional act was passed on so that we would not buy any oil or do anything to help the Russians. And now he's buying the oil, and he's covering it up. He's saying he's protecting the farmers, whereas him is hurting the damn farmers. Or not the damn farmers, the farmers. It's his policies in Ukraine. No, I'm sorry, in Iran that is hurting farmers. Again, this is all a cover up. I've never seen Trump lie as much as I have in this situation. He is lying boldface. And again, I've lost respect after seeing what I saw yesterday or the day before, him saying Zelensky should be replaced, and they're going to, well, because of the oil, they wanted to divide the oil from the Russians. Why would you want to buy oil from Russia? There's a boycott. I mean, well, whatever it's called, it against doing any business with the Russians. Why would you want to do that unless you're trying to cover up your own steps in light of what's happening in Iran? So I just wanted to get that out. I know there's going to be a lot of people saying that. But, I mean, I ask you, Jeff, is there anything I'm saying here that is not
7: I mean, I do fault Zelensky. I mean, there haven't been elections. There could have been elections. I mean, the voters in Ukraine haven't had any choice in, if I'm not mistaken, 7 years. So I think the last election there was before the war started in 2019. So we don't know, I mean, what the people of Ukraine really want because they haven't been given a choice. I'd like to see this war end. I mean, I think there are problems on both sides, Ukraine and Russia. I'd love to see the bloodshed end, because I think an incredible number of people on both sides are being killed. So it's a mess. And yeah, he did say he could solve it in one day. And, you know, he got into it and realized it was a heck of a lot more complicated than he thought. Yeah. Now, whether if he were president at the time, it would have never started, I don't know. But I tend to think he might have been able to prevent it from getting started. But here we are, and he hasn't been able to end it. Nobody else has. At least I give him credit for trying, Rusty. He's got negotiators that are meeting with the both sides.
10: He's trying, Jeff, but obviously...
7: What did Biden do, Rusty? Biden didn't try to...
10: He just gave weapons
7: to Ukraine. That's all he did.
10: I was very happy that he wanted to have peace over there. Biden didn't do anything. Biden didn't lift a finger to try to negotiate and have... I agree with him. But the truth of the matter is, this guy's obviously an aggressor. You don't help the aggressor. You can try to be friendly with them and diplomatic with them and so on. I agree with you. There should have been elections. But the truth is, though, but Trump is hiding basically his failures.
7: He's trying to shift blame, is what you're saying, to Ukraine when it's his fault, is what you're saying. Okay.
10: No, I don't know if the war is his fault.
7: The price is the high diesel price.
10: The oil price. Okay. And is that what we're going to do now? We're going to start buying oil from an aggressor?
7: I don't know. I mean, I know Congress is trying to stop it. I mean, we got some senators that put Ukraine over America, like Mitch McConnell. I mean, his main interest after he woke up from a coma was Ukraine. Right. All right. So we'll see. They're going to try to block it, and maybe they'll be successful. But I hear your points, and I appreciate you, Rusty. You made some good points. We got to take a hard break, but thank you, sir.
10: Thank you. Appreciate you.
7: What do you say? Agree or disagree? Come join us. 504-556-9696. Quick timeout. We'll be right back.

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0: All right, open line here in the airwaves. Any topic you want to address, fair game at 504-556-9696. So let's get back to it. Our good friend from Metairie checking in, Miss Ginger, joining us. Hey, what's going on, Miss Ginger? How are you? Good morning and welcome.
2: Good morning, Jeff.
0: Good morning.
2: Well, I originally called because you said something about the latest on Trump is Trump and Zelensky. Is Zelensky agreed not to bomb any more diesel sites or whatever? I feel like I'm in a deja vu, or like in the movie, what's that, Groundhog's Day? Because, I mean, I've heard at least three or four times now that Zelensky has said that. So it's kind of like a game of, like, you know, when you were a kid and somebody would say, oh, I'm going to buy you lunch today. I'm going to give you some money. And then they'd say, psych, you know, psych. Means I'm just kidding, not really. I mean, I can't imagine.
0: So here, yeah, I hear you. I'm with you. Here's what
2: would even play games like that with these people.
0: Yeah, here's what the president announced. He said the Ukraine and Russia have agreed to a ceasefire on attacking each other's respective energy industries, which have increasingly become targets as the war on the front line has largely devolved into a stalemate. He said, quote, effective immediately, there's an energy ceasefire in the war between Russia and Ukraine. Both parties have agreed. Do not break it. So this is after the president, went after Zelensky and suggested the Ukrainian people should replace Zelensky with a leader who can, quote, make a deal. He was pretty much saying that he believes Zelensky's been the reason why they haven't been able to get a deal with Russia.
2: Yeah, well, I hear all that. That's fine and dandy. But for the last month, I've been hearing from the news sources that I listen to, the ones that, as far as I know, are not lying to me. Maybe they're just a little inaccurate. Maybe they're just jumping a gun and talking a little too fast. But I've heard several times now that, oh, all is good. Trump talked to Zelensky, and he's not going to bomb Russia's diesel fuel anymore. So I don't know. I'm confused. But, I was at that Saints game yesterday, and it was good and everything. And I don't pretend to know a whole lot about football.
0: I said, I'm sorry.
2: You know, I've been watching. Well, it was lovely because my baby, my youngest child, her and her fiance bought, my husband and I brought us you know, we all four went because my husband's birthday's coming up next weekend. So she came to town, and they treated us to such a lovely weekend. And, her daddy is special. That's the thing. If you have girls, you can count on you're going to be the chopped liver, and the daddy is going to be everything because, no, I'm just kidding. My girls are good to me, too. But, look, my husband can do no wrong in the eyes of his children. So, but anyway, the thing about this thing with which I was talking about before, oh God, now I'm losing my train of thought. What I was going to say about the game is, it was great, but I don't pretend to know a whole lot about football. I know, there's they got to get their ball to each side. It has an end zone. They got to get their ball in. There's four downs and four quarters, and those men look exceptional in their uniforms. But let me tell you, those referees do not help at all. Because yesterday, I swear to you, it was in the third or fourth quarter, either the end of the third quarter or beginning of the fourth quarter, and the Minnesota Vikings jumped offside, a false start, and they called it on the Saints. Mm. The whole crowd was booing. It was awful. What happened to instant replay? I don't know. It's just like it's like those referees, sometimes they just don't take their job seriously at all, I guess. But, they just set us back a lot with their bad, bad calls. And
3: We've been on the losing end of these ref calls for years.
2: Yes,
3: yeah.
2: Yes. Mm-hmm. And I'm starting to take it personally. It seems like they just don't like Louisiana for some reason, the Saints. And it's like right after we win the Super Bowl, what happens? Roger Goodell calls, bounty gate, you're paying people, whatever. But this is what I really wanted to say. Remember the other day I called and talked about I didn't like how Trump said the presidency is, you don't mess with that office, and so Obama, is good to go. Well, right now, Root said, obviously, I'm not so wrong because he agrees with me. He said President Trump is making the biggest mistake of his presidency. By saying that you can't disgrace the office of the presidency, it's like Obama and his ilk, they've already disgraced the office. And so if I'm interpreting this correctly, it's like Trump is saying that the office of presidency is beyond reproach, and any person holding this office is forever, so superior and special, almost godlike, really, that they can't ever be held responsible or accountable for anything. I mean, I think that's terrible. And, to me, these are like the thoughts of fairy tales and nightmares, because he needs to be prosecuted. Oh, and also the first thing I wanted to tell you was, they raided Ilhan Omar's home this morning, right?
3: Yes, I'm getting that news right now that federal agents have raided her home in a pre-dawn operation. So that is encouraging. As part of an ongoing criminal investigation into her paperwork. So we'll be getting more information and sharing that.
2: More current things that they could get her on, but this is what they said. She's been a citizen or a naturalized citizen or whatever since she was like a teenager. But her father, they're going back to the documents her father provided, saying that he lied.
3: And we got to go, but I'm sure there's plenty they can find there. Let's hope they do it. Thank you, Ms. Ginger.
2: That's
3: appreciate
2: hopeful.
3: You.
2: Quick, thank you.
3: Quick, it is. Quick timeout. We'll be right back.
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5: Breaking news this hour from Town Hall. I'm Rich Thomason. The first hurricane of this Atlantic season has left a lot of cleanup in its wake. Hurricane Isaias roared ashore along Florida's western panhandle before marching up the East Coast, stirring up powerful winds, spinning off tornadoes, dumping flooding rains as it went. It's blamed for 5 deaths across the South. Long Beach, California is lifting most evacuation orders after floodwaters started receding along parts of the shoreline following the weekend's brush with the remnants of Tropical Storm Rachel.
6: Those evacuations covered big chunks of the Long Beach Peninsula, Naples Island, and Treasure Island. Only small parts of Seaside Walk remain shut down. Some coastal flooding is still possible during high tides, but the danger to property and people is down significantly. At least 8 buildings are now red tagged. Officials say they deployed some 17,000 sandbags over the past few days. I'm Tammy Trujillo.
5: President Trump says Russia will supply diesel fuel to the U.S. and global markets. Ukrainian President Zelensky says that will feed Vladimir Putin's war machine. President Trump says there is an energy ceasefire in the war between Russia and Ukraine. Says both parties have agreed, but following the announcement, Russia attacked Ukraine's second city with drones and missiles. About President Trump's call for new Ukrainian leadership, President Zelensky says that is up to the Ukrainian people.
7: The main thing is to have security infrastructure for this, to give possibility to people to vote. Of course, it's up to Ukrainians when to vote, how to do it.
5: Zelensky, a guest on ABC's This Week. Iran-backed Houthi rebels have again attacked Saudi Arabia's main airport in Riyadh. A fire broke out and there were some injuries. On Wall Street, the Dow futures 75 points higher. NASDAQ futures are down 38 points. S&P futures up 7 points. More on these stories, townhall.com.
8: Starting the weekend on a comfortable side of the morning, but it's going to be feeling hot throughout the week. Heat indices in the 90s. The actual highs will be going well into the upper 80s, and a spot or two could even touch 90. That'll be changing, though, as we go into the upcoming weekend with finally a cool front to come down with some significance. Today, upper 80s, after 60s, plenty of sunshine, dry weather. Overnight lows the upper 60s South Shore, low 60s on the North Shore. About 90-ish with a partly to mostly sunny afternoon tomorrow, still dry. And midweek, including Thursday, Friday, throughout the rest of the week, highs each day into the upper to the middle 80s. Ralph Sanji, WGN.

0: That's so.
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morning, and welcome to another edition of Ringside Politics with a Punch. And your host, Jeff Couer. 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

0: All right, we'll get back to more of your phone calls and a great first hour rolling into hour number two. But we have a special guest as we kick off this hour. And, you know, we just recognize the 3-year anniversary of the horrific attacks in Israel on October 7th. And we want to get more perspective about that horror. We've got Israeli journalist, IDF tank operator, Yair Pinto, who is joining us. He was there on site there on October the 7th, and we appreciate him joining us to fill us in on how things stand now, 3 years later. Yair, welcome to the Ringside Politics program. How are you? Good morning.
1: Hey, I'm good. Good evening. Coming to you from Jerusalem now, so a bit ahead of you in terms of time. I'm doing good.
0: Well, good evening to you there, and thanks for being with us. Yair,

0: for 20 years, but that was different. Then I turned on the TV, and we started receiving reports of terrorists infiltrating our country and the horrific videos that were filmed by the terrorists themselves of the horrific murders. And then we realized there were also kidnappings of 251 Israelis, including women, children, and the elderly, into the Gaza Strip. And on that day, I got a phone call from my commander that I need to report to my unit. And we were preparing for another incoming invasion, this time from the Hezbollah terrorist organization in Lebanon. So that was October 7th, 2023. Since then, Israel has been fighting seven different fronts at the same time from the Hezbollah terrorist organization, which at the time was the largest, strongest, richest terrorist organization in the world. Now it's almost defeated. And also Hamas terrorist organization, the Palestinian terrorist organization in the Gaza Strip, Palestinian terrorist organizations in Judea and Samaria, the terrorist groups that are supported by Iran in Syria, terrorist groups that are supported by Iran in Iraq, and also the Houthis in Yemen and Iran themselves. It's been a very busy 3 years for Israel, but we are still here. We're thinking ahead to the future. Our economy actually has never been better, which is another miracle of what's happening in this war. And the Middle East has changed completely. Now, Hamas was diminished, still exists, but very weakened compared to what it was. We got our hostages back, including the bodies and the remains of those that were murdered, which was also another miracle. And we were able to destroy Iran's nuclear facilities, pushing back their nuclear aspirations by multiple years, together with the United States of America. So lots of things have happened, but the war is not over. As long as Israel exists, people around the world want to destroy us. And we also see that, sadly, in Western countries, in university campuses in the United States of America and other places around the world.
1: Yair, there's an election coming up in 15 days in Israel on the 27th, and these are legislative elections. Going to be electing all 120 members of your legislative body, determining the coalition that succeeds the 37th government led by Prime Minister Netanyahu. How's that going to work out? Do you think Netanyahu will be back as Prime Minister?
0: I think so. I think that Prime Minister Netanyahu will remain the Prime Minister of Israel. It's going to be a tough election. It's going to be a very close one, because in Israel you don't vote for one of two parties. You vote for a number of up to 15 parties or more. And then these parties need to form a coalition together, having a majority, more than 61 votes, more than 61 seats in parliament. And the head of the biggest party usually is the prime minister, which in the recent elections was Prime Minister Netanyahu. And we'll see what will happen very soon. But the major issue of this election will be the October 7 attacks. How did Prime Minister Netanyahu allow so this big this to happen during his term as prime minister?
1: And that is my question, because Netanyahu has strongly denied receiving any specific or actionable warnings regarding a Gaza-focused invasion. He says those reports are false. But we're hearing that Egyptian intelligence warned him, UAE president reportedly cautioned Netanyahu about a major planned offensive. So what do you make of that, Yair?
0: So I think that, on the one hand, most likely he did receive multiple security analysis and like heads up and warnings about what's going to happen on October 7 and planned by Hamas to attack. But being the Prime Minister of Israel, every day you're receiving threats about potential attacks against the Jewish state. I mean, this is kind of our basic standard situation. Every day another terrorist organization or an enemy state wants to destroy us. So the question is, how serious did he believe these threats were at the time, and what did he do in order to prevent them? Because we also had

0: threat at the time of terrorist attacks by Hamas from Judean Samaria, which is also known as the West Bank. And then many forces of the IDF were moved towards that location. So I think that the Israel perceived the threats from Judean Samaria as more imminent and more severe than the threats from the Gaza Strip, which was a mistake.
1: Yeah.
0: Maybe that was his understanding as well.
1: So there's also been criticism. There's been an absence of an independent commission to inquire into what happened here and to map out the breakdowns on that day. Why hasn't there been any independent investigatory commission that has been launched by the government?
0: Well, it's very political, the whole situation of a committee. Who will be the members of this committee? Who will issue the verdicts, and what will be the responsibility that somebody will have to bear if he is accused of being responsible for what happened? So that's the reason why this committee has not been formulated yet. And I hope that maybe after this election, a committee will be formulated to learn from the mistakes and make sure we never repeat these mistakes again. But my understanding, I mean, from fighting inside the Gaza Strip, fighting against Hamas terrorists day and night, I also wrote all of this in my book, Boots on the Ground, a war journal of an IDF reservist, is that the spirit of Israel is stronger than the politicians and stronger than the leaders. It's basically a fight for our nation. We cannot afford to lose even a single battle in this war, because we will not exist. That's the goal of our enemies, to annihilate us, not to live side by side with us. And terrorist organizations don't change. They're not going to stop selling falafels and hummus. We need to make sure that Hamas, that Hezbollah, and that the Ayatollah regime in Iran do not exist anymore for us to have a future. And when I say for us, I mean also for the United States of America. These guys are chanting death to America, death to Israel, burning flags, by the way, 2 days ago in the city centers of Tehran, the capital of Iran. And they are just showing that they have advanced new ballistic missiles that can also reach American targets. So we are all together in this war, and we need to remember this.
1: You know, I mean, our impression of Israel is that, you're vigilant, very competent, fight back very effectively against all these enemies surrounding you. So when we look at October 7th, it just seems odd that this attack was able to happen. And some are saying, you know, why did it take so many hours for the military and security forces to respond? Are those legitimate questions, Yair?
0: Oh, very legitimate. And I really, really want to hear the officials answer these questions. I would say that from, like, my personal experiences, the forces around the Gaza Strip were very, very small in number. Like, the boots on the ground, the actual soldiers defending the borders were minimum because of the high holiday, because the IDF wanted to give the soldiers time away with their families during this high holiday of Simchat Torah, and because there was this belief that Hamas will not carry out an attack against us, and that the security fence and the technological abilities of Israel were enough to push back any kind of threat. And then we learned that the only option to defend ourselves and our borders is to have boots on the ground and to have a security zone, meaning a buffer zone that allows the IDF time to respond. And then Israel has trained special units in communities surrounding the Gaza Strip and in the north with like kind of tactical fast response teams that are not connected to the IDF, meaning the civilians have the ability to protect their community before waiting for the troops to arrive, because that takes time.
1: Very interesting, and obviously we appreciate you sharing with us, your perspective on this and the fact that you were there dealing with it. It's just an amazing perspective that we appreciate it. In our final minute, anything, Yair, you think our listeners should know about, Israel and the response and where things stand today?
0: Listen, I said seven fronts, but there is an eighth front, which is the front for the truth. You have so much misinformation, so much lies going around about Israel, which are not true. I encourage your audience to search more than just a TikTok video. They can do that by looking my show up on TBN Israel on our YouTube channel, or get my book, Boots on the Ground, book.com, okay? Boots on the Ground, book.com, or on Amazon, Boots on the Ground, and learn and understand what is truly happening here, because this is the major front that Israel is losing, and the West charge.
1: Thank you, Yair. Appreciate you being with us. And we're linking to that on our podcast page for our listeners. Thank you, sir. Quick timeout. More Ringside coming your way right after this. 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
4: Hey, remember in the old days when something was really difficult, they would say, well,
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4: Well, Bob, you were right. The times, they are a-changing. Today, an act of Congress means it's never going to get done. Ah, but your chance to opine is here right now with Jeff Carrere and Ringside Politics with a Punch. He's waiting ringside now at 556-9696.
1: All right, I want to thank Yair Pinto for joining us, giving us perspective there about October 7th and the upcoming elections in Israel. 504-556-9696 to join our conversation, open line discussion. Omar, Ilhan Omar's home raided by ICE agents in a pre-dawn swoop. Probe into immigration paperwork, and we'll give you updates as they are announced. Seems like Tom Homa, the border czar, publicly confirmed a few weeks ago that Omar was the subject of an ongoing criminal investigation and that no one is above the law. Omar previously dismissed this probe, telling a reporter that Homan has been saying some blankety blank blank and denying that she was under investigation or had been contacted by authorities. So we shall see what happens after today. All right, let's go to some phone calls. 504-556-9696 to check in. And we're joined by our good friend, great contributor, great researcher, Miss Kathy with us in Sulphur. What's going on, Miss Kathy? How are you? Welcome. Good morning.
6: Good morning, everybody. Good morning, Chip. I did some quick research, and there are monitors on the ground monitoring the midterms from the RNC. And also from the Trump DOJ. I just sent you the information just within the past half hour.
1: Right. So I know they announced that. So you see it out there. Do you think this could be helpful in stopping fraud? I mean, you think this is
6: Yes, I really, really adequate? Feel that because one visual clue is that the rallies, they're all packed. And the Dems are saying, the Harley body, it's at the rally. You got to be blind. Because I've been watching some of the rallies. They're very, very loud and very overcrowded. Okay? And I don't believe in the those polling companies at all. They're all over, they oversample the Dems. So they're a bunch of liars. So I feel that the RNC is putting a best effort out there, even though we don't hear much from the mainstream media at all. So I have to go and do my own homework to find out more information. So I don't watch these the mainstream anymore. So I do my own research. Also, Russia is selling diesel to the U.S., not oil. We got so much oil here, it's coming out of their ears. But it's diesel we don't have. We don't have the refineries like we used to. California shut down quite a number of them. And they're still planning to shut down refineries.
1: And what the president was upset about is Ukraine was attacking these refineries in Russia.
6: Russia, too. So
1: yeah.
6: He's trying to be the peacemaker the best he can. And another thing I also did some research on quickly, I came across this and my jaw nearly dropped. They found a bacterium in a study on mice. They put a bacterium from the gut of a Japanese tree frog, and they injected it into mice loaded with cancerous tumors. Well, the bacterium cured them all 100%. I'm thinking, wow. This is from,
1: okay.
6: I sent you that one, too. I sent you a lot of information. If Miss Patty could put some of them information on the broadcast page, particularly the one with the bacteria from the tree frog, another cure for cancer. So
1: we got all kinds of cures out there, but everyone seems to be going to chemotherapy and radiation. So what do you make of that?
6: That's they're pushing it on us. Not everybody's educated as the basis. So I'm mentioning to people check to alternative methods. Don't rely on chemo. I went through chemo. I went through radiation. It messed me up pretty good. So I went to natural, holistic, alternate ways. Even in the book of Genesis, God created creation, gave us in his creation, there's plants and trees that can help cure disease. And animals, if you consider a bacterium an animal. So there's things in creation that can help humans. We can rely on God and his creation.
1: Yeah. I just got to get the information out to people, you know, they know that there are alternatives to what being told. Mm-hmm. And we try, and we appreciate what you do.
6: There's still a lot of people, even daily, my daily encounters with people, they're still brainwashed with the medical industrial complex. They rely on doctors. They don't question them. Is there another method? I want to do this instead of that. You have a right over your own body. You have a right to alternate ways, alternate treatments,
1: the right
6: to try. We have that. So you don't have to. The reason the press, chemo, and radio, it's big money makers. They're not doctors. Most of the doctors, even American trained doctors, besides the foreign born, the foreign trained ones, so called, they're pushing the ones that make the money. They're not pressing the cures. Once you cure, there's not much money in it, they say. No, they're not interested in patient outcomes. They're only interested in the big buck.
1: It's an industry, isn't it? It's an industry. Yeah.
6: It's an industry. Mm-hmm. It's not doctors that I remember when I was a kid, when they did house calls or when you went to their office, you can have a long discussion with them instead of within a 15-minute time frame. So,
1: we've come a long way. And it hadn't been the right way.
6: No, it is.
1: For all these years.
6: No.
1: All right.
6: No.
1: So you've given us some good information. We're going to have some of these articles posted. Kathy's got her own corner on our podcast page. So you can check out our podcast page at WGSO.com under Ringside Politics for some of the links.
6: There's one person you need to get on, and she's a wealth of information. And I love this girl. I sent you her articles a lot. Natalie Witzers. You need to get her. She's phenomenal. She's a walking encyclopedia of information. I love her. And she has a Substack. I'll give it to you.
1: Right.
6: Natalie
1: J.
6: Winters.
1: Okay.
6: .substack.com. I memorized it.
1: Yeah, she is good. You are right about that. All right. Good information, my dear. Thank you, Ms. Kathy. Appreciate you. All right, let's get a break in. We'll come back with more right here on Ringside. Come join us. Jeff at WGSO.com is email address. And our talk line, 504-556-9696. We'll be right back.

0: Louisiana Radio Network, I'm Jeff Palermo. Campaign donations are mounting as this year's election cycle has raised a record $74 million in Louisiana.
1: There are only 11 other states that have congressional members and candidates pulling in or putting up as much money as the folks in Louisiana.
2: That's LAPolitics.com publisher Jeremy Alford, who says 80% of that $74 million is coming from donors outside of Louisiana.
1: That is an incredible amount of money for folks to put up.
2: And Alford says two open house races is helping to generate this cash. Plus,
1: we also have members of our congressional delegation who are in the leadership who are pulling in some big dollars from outside the state.
2: New campaign finance numbers will come out later this week. I'm Joe Gallinaro.
0: House Speaker Mike Johnson held three campaign events in his district on Saturday. He was asked about the high gas prices. Johnson says President Trump wants to make sure Iran does not have a nuclear weapon, and he also wants to make sure fuel prices are low for Americans. And Johnson believes that they can achieve both of those things very soon. LRN.
3: My name is Keith. I've been with Blue Cross for 15 plus years, and we live in Central. I have a solitary fibrous tumor that I've had three brain surgeries for. You hear somebody has a brain tumor and you have to have surgery, and I think everybody just immediately goes to worst case scenario, and it doesn't have to be that way. My condition is one which could change tomorrow, and I know that, and so we just try to live each day the best we can. To be honest, I don't really know any other way. Having Blue Cross in your corner, it's very comforting. It's not only the peace of mind, but it's the restfulness of knowing that I could focus on myself and getting better and my family. And it allowed you to not have to spend any time worrying about those other things.
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7: All right, a lot more to get to you. We'll open up our email bag. Welcome more of your phone calls, more clips coming your way. But let's get started here in this segment with a special guest. He's a Deputy Commissioner of the Office of Consumer Advocacy at the Louisiana Department of Insurance. Let's welcome Ron Henderson, who's joining us here on the Ringside Politics Hotline. And Ron, good morning, sir. Welcome.
8: Good morning, Jeff. Thank you for having me.
7: Well, we wanted to talk to you about Medicare open enrollment coming up later this week, October 15th through December the 7th, and got a lot of issues involving Medicare beneficiaries and what our listeners need to know during this enrollment period. So let's talk about some of these key dates and deadlines for the open enrollment.
8: Absolutely, absolutely. As you just mentioned, this is the annual enrollment period for Medicare beneficiaries. State of Louisiana, we have right about 925,000 Medicare beneficiaries in the state. These dates are very important. Annual enrollment period, as you stated earlier, is from October 15th through December 7th. And you get to change. If you're on Medicare already, there's some things you can change. You can change from one Medicare plan to another. You can go from a Medicare Part C plan back to original Medicare. You can drop your Part D, pick up a Part D, change your Part D coverage. That's what this annual enrollment period is for, to make sure that you're getting the best quality out of your Medicare benefits and the company that you're with, even if you need to change and go to another company. This is what it's for. So you, what you do is you call in, you come to the Department of Insurance, 1-800-259-5301 or 5300, and get us to look at your Medicare benefits. Let us run a comparison guide for you. It is important that the consumers understand what they're getting. You know, if you're not getting what you think you need to get out of your plan, it doesn't hurt to take a look. You don't have to change, but it is important that you take a look and understand what your benefits cover and how it covers. Right? Reviewing medications, definitely paramount, because the formularies change every year. I know people are getting those purple and yellow and green letters from Medicare, which tells them a lot of information, but it's hard to understand sometimes for our seniors. And it's good to be able to call us here at the Department of Insurance, because we don't sell anything. And our senior health insurance program is here for our seniors.
7: So you're just there to provide help and information and guidance. You're not pushing any particular type of plan or anything like that, right?
8: No, sir. We are, we regulate the area. We work here for the citizens of Louisiana. We don't get paid to sell any particular plan. It's just us giving out information to the consumer. Yes, sir.
7: So how can our listeners avoid some common Medicare-related scams and frauds that are out there, Ron?
8: Oh, my gosh. Keep safe your Medicare ID number. It is just as sacred as having your Social Security number. That Medicare ID number gives you access to benefits, give people access to your benefits package. And they can go in, change you to another plan that's outside of the one you're using. And it can be horrible, especially for that person who needs to go to the doctor, who has an upcoming doctor's appointment, and they get to the doctor's office and they've been changed out of their plan for something that doesn't work for them. If someone's calling you from outside that you haven't talked to them about changing your Medicare plan, ignore those phone calls. Do not give them your Medicare ID number unless you know the person who's calling. If you call the Department of Insurance and we call you back, you can give us that number so we can go into the system. But once you give that number up to someone who has ill intent, my gosh, so many things can happen.
7: How often does that happen, Ron, where people get scammed? Is this something that happens regularly? It's common?
8: You know, we have a lot of people calling and going, hey, we have this such and such plan for you, and you can get this, and you are entitled to that. And it happens quite a bit. And it's not always someone trying to scam the consumer, but it's someone trying to sell them something. And guess what? If you have an agent calling you from Florida, what does he know about Medicare? What doctors, what hospital, what programming? So you end up getting out of your great plan or plan that works for you. And maybe you're in something that your long-term doctors don't take. So it is important that the consumers understand that our seniors understand that. And a lot of times it's when you have family members who are helping them, and because the beneficiary's not well, or they have maybe dementia or Alzheimer's, and they get that phone call and they give that number out, and that person just changes them over to another plan because they get a commission for it. Right. And it is to bad outcome, ends up having bad outcomes. And look, I've seen plenty of them. We had one lady who was changed 6 times in 1 month.
7: I mean, that's, you know, with our elderly to be doing that, that's just despicable. But that's the world we live in. So we have to be on guard at all times. We're visiting with Ron Henderson, Deputy Commissioner of the Office of Consumer Advocacy at the Louisiana Department of Insurance. You know, folks, we visit regularly with the commissioner, Tim Temple. So it's good to have his deputy commissioner on here, Ron Henderson. So, Ron, what are some free resources and counseling available through your office to help our seniors make these kind of decisions?
8: So when you call in our office, what we do is we run your medications, your doctor's offices, all the stuff through our system, right? And our system connects directly to the Medicare database. And it will give us the best three options for you as a consumer and as a senior. And then you get to pick the one that you want to go with. And that's what we're supposed to do. We're giving you, okay, these documents, based on what you've given us, this is going to be the plan that works best for you to help you pay for your medications, to help you go to the doctor, to lower your co-pays, all the things that go along with it. And it's essential that a consumer takes advantage of that, even if you don't want to change. Even if you're happy and the Medicare company's paying for your medications and paying your health bill, then I think you're in a great position. Right? Sometimes people go, oh, we can get you a food card. You can get this, you can get that. And you don't qualify because maybe your income's a little bit higher. I mean, you have to understand how those things work. And that's why it's good for us here at the department, because we're free. We're unbiased. Right?
7: Among our Medicare recipients, there's a lot of folks here in Louisiana that have Medicare Advantage, right? That's a popular alternative for Louisiana residents, isn't it?
8: It is very popular in Louisiana. That plan, that Part C plan is what we call it. It covers the hospitalization and the drug coverage, right? Mm-hmm. So it combines. So you don't have two different companies. Sometimes you get, if you do it the opposite way, you go to the regular Medicare, then you're going to get a Medicare, and then you're going to have to opt for a drug plan. Right. And we try to put all that Medicare Part C puts all that stuff into one package.
7: Right. And I know that makes it easier for folks and more comprehensive, and they seem to like it. That's what I'm hearing. All right. So we're linking to your website. Give out that number if you could again, Ron, that we'll put on our website as well.
8: It's 1-800-259-5301 or 5300. Either number will get you to us. There's a call tree. 5301 gets you directly to the SHIP call tree. 5300 gets you to the department, and it's option 4.
7: Option 4. Okay, got it. All right, we're putting all that on our podcast page. Any final comments you want to leave with our listeners, Ron?
8: Oh, absolutely. 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
7: 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We just lost Ron there at the final second.
8: Still here.
7: There you are. You're back. You're back with us. We lost you there for a second. Go ahead.
8: Yeah, I don't know how much you heard, but I just want to make sure people are reviewing their medications, understanding what they need, and call the department. 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
7: Well, we appreciate the information. Ron, thank you for joining us this morning, and we appreciate the service for our seniors. Thank you, sir.
8: Jeff, thank you very much. And Commissioner, thanks you for allowing us to come on and talk to your listeners.
7: Oh, my pleasure. My pleasure. All right. Ron Henderson with us right here on the Ringside Politics program. 504-556-9696, our talk line. 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Don't forget, folks, 3 weeks from tomorrow, big election here in Jefferson Parish, 24th Judicial District, Division F. We got a lot of course, important issues, but none more important than the 24th Judicial District, Division F. Got a candidate running with 3 decades of court experience. I'm talking about, of course, Joe McMahon. He began his career as an Orleans Parish prosecutor, convicting violent offenders, putting them away. Some are still in Angola today, established a respected private practice in Jefferson. Over the years, Joe McMahon has litigated thousands of civil cases across South Louisiana, including nearly 1,000 right here in Jefferson Parish. He's tried more than 150 jury trials. His leadership in high-stakes class-action lawsuits, such as the Jefferson Parish red light traffic camera ticket case, demonstrates the depth and balance of his career. Few attorneys can match his experience. He's proven in the courtroom, ready to serve as your judge. To learn more about Joe McMahon, go to McMahonForJudge.com. That's McMahon for Judge.com. 504-556-9696 to check in. All right, wanted to share with you one more clip here from today. And this is involving, I think, an important issue, and that is what you know, is going on at the Department of Health and Human Services and you know, Robert F. Kennedy Jr. I mean, it's a breath of fresh air to have him in that role as opposed to the hacks that, you know, Biden had. So in this clip, RFK Jr. is exposing the dangers of something that we've talked about a lot, but never really gotten to the bottom of, and that is this dangerous gain-of-function research. And my question is, why were we funding it here in the United States government? Well, let's check out what RFK Jr. had to say. Let's go to clip number 6.
9: It almost certainly came from these experiments that is now devastating our country. RSV that came from a laboratory, which is now the biggest killer of children in our country. And of course, the COVID-19 pandemic, which was a trauma for the whole globe. And all of those have been linked credibly to gain of function research. So it's something that with enormous cost and no proven benefits.
7: 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Doug writes in, Jeff, it's amazing how callers know it all. And Donald Trump does not know this or that. Donald Trump did not start or promote the Russia-Ukraine war. Biden did zip, as we know. As we know, yes. Yes. Also says this, our granddaughter only knew Columbus gave Indians diseases. That was in her high school course. The teacher never mentioned anybody knew a thing about viruses or bacteria carrying diseases. It was never intentional. And of course, what Columbus did, and what I point out in the column, is he linked the old and the new worlds, and he set the stage for future exploration by the Spanish, by other European countries, by the English, of course, leading to what happened here in the 1600s. And eventually the establishment of the colonies and that fateful day on July 4, 1776, 250 years ago, and our country today. All that, in my opinion, Columbus set the stage for. 504-556-9696. So does he deserve a holiday? Does he deserve recognition? I say, of course he does. Of course he does. Is he a villain? Of course not. I mean, that's lunacy. Mark writes in, Jeff, a judge has ordered the Trump administration to cancel promos, the TV ads that the president was airing. Judge orders the administration to cancel those. The president must cancel any remaining television commercials paid for with taxpayer funds, a federal judge ordered over the weekend. Even as the administration said the campaign was coming to an end, Judge Jennifer Rochon in New York sided with a coalition, including Common Cause, which challenged the ads and called them illegal misuse of funds. The judge told the administration to cancel any remaining ads, including any to air last night, in granting a temporary restraining order. And they had already had announced that. Mark writes in, I hope the judge didn't cancel the ads altogether. If they're financed with private PAC or campaign donations, then that might become a First Amendment issue. No, I think it's just those who were paid for by, quote unquote, the public. Jeff at WGSO.com. 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Jerry writes in, all right, Jeff, with the midterms coming up, my family members are asking about the amendments. Will you be having someone on your show to discuss these? Yes, I will this week, Jerry. So be sure to stay tuned for that. We will be delving into the amendments this week on the program. In fact, I'm giving a speech about that later on this week, but I'm going to be having on someone who's an expert on it. So that'll be this week here on the program. Yes, we will take care of that. Thank you, my friend. Jeff at WGSO.com. 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And let's go a few more emails here. And we go to our friend here, Bubba, who writes in this. Jeff, here's a little clip for you, and I wonder why this never made headlines. And this is what we were talking to Ms. Sandy about earlier. The planned attack on the America's largest mall thwarted after the team bought the assault rifle. This was in Minnesota. This was a Somali. Sheikh Dune Abdullah Muhammad was arrested after allegedly trying to buy an AK-47, 200 rounds of ammunition, from an undercover agent. I think his family was from Somalia. He was, I guess, Somali-American. And, you know, thankfully they caught him before he was able to commit, you know, a terror attack. And, you know, we were just lucky there. That could have been devastating. Jeff at WGSO.com. Jeff at WGSO.com. Ms. Janice writes in, Jeff, Trump suggested letting Iran take out L.A. and San Diego. And it was a joke. He didn't mean to, you know, say that he wanted those cities destroyed. I think some folks will constantly think the worst of him, no matter what. Ms. Helen writes in, Jeff, I'm sending you here a link about what the CCP is doing regarding fentanyl. This is from someone who's a Catholic and a child advocate fighting trafficking of children and other issues. The pill that kills, China's silent weapon of mass destruction. I've said for years that we can't trust China, that we should be very leery of doing any kind of deals with them. They are not our friends, and they're not someone that we can trust. Harold writes in, Jeff, warnings all over. We see nothing. Canada and the U.S. have to wake up to the evil that is growing here by letting immigrants who hate Western values become immigrants here by mouthing their acceptance of the Western Constitution, but once in, then wanting to burn the flag. And sends me a piece here about the fact that we should stop writing blank checks to campuses that protect hate. I say, I mean, what are we doing sending checks to campuses at all? Okay, I mean, let these campuses survive or fail on their own. And if they can, great. We shouldn't be funding them, in my opinion. And finally, Jay writes in, Jeff, the Louisiana 1974 Constitution has been amended more than 200 times. Our system of voting on a new batch of amendments every election cycle is a complete failure. We urgently need a new constitutional convention to correct this problem. What say you? And I think you make a good point, although I think legislators need to stop stuffing these amendments on the ballots each and every year. People keep voting them down. I think they're tired of these amendments. that the vast majority recently have been turned down. Now, maybe this might be a different batch. We'll see. And, of course, we'll be talking about it this week, as I promised our friend Jerry. Thank you, Ms. Patty, in the studio, and all of you for joining us. Guess what? We'll be back tonight at 6 for an evening edition of Ringside. We hope to see you there. Coming up next, Moon Griffon, right here on WGSO. Have a great day, and we'll see you later.
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13: Breaking news this hour from Town Hall. I'm Rich Thomason. Saudi Arabia is vowing retaliation for attacks. There was a second one over the weekend on its main airport in Riyadh, and the U.S. may join the Saudis in striking back.
14: A Saudi military spokesman said a projectile hit King Khalid International Airport, starting a fire and causing injuries. President Trump said the U.S. is considering its response after a strike on the same airport killed 13 people, including one American, and injured more than 300 others. Houthi rebels in Yemen claim responsibility for a series of recent attacks on Saudi Arabia. I'm Lisa Carton.
13: President Trump says Russia and Ukraine have agreed to stop attacking each other's energy infrastructure.
15: President Trump announced the energy ceasefire in the war between Russia and Ukraine in a post on Truth Social, saying that both parties have agreed. Following the announcement, Ukrainian President Volodymyr Zelensky posted on X that Ukraine supports the ceasefire. He went on to say that it's important that Russia supports it as well. It comes just days after President Trump said Russia will supply diesel fuel to the U.S. The president called it a great announcement for diesel prices for Americans. The deal reportedly angered Zelensky. Richard Boyd reports.
13: And Ukrainian President Zelensky is taking aim at the U.S.-Russia diesel agreement.
16: It gives Putin money, and he spends money only on this war. Kill us. kill our children.
13: On ABC's This Week, Zelensky says Ukrainians will fight back.
16: Otherwise, we will lose our life and homes, our freedom.
13: Florida leads the way with power outages in the aftermath of Hurricane Isaias. Just over 150,760 utility customers are still without power, according to PowerOutage.us. On Wall Street, the Dow futures 11 points higher. NASDAQ futures down 46. More on these stories, townhall.com.
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13: Some security analysts warn that tension over Britain's approach to Iran and radical Islam could strain its alliance with the U.S. and Israel.
18: In a recent Wall Street Journal piece, Dominic Green argues that alleged activity by Iran-linked and Hamas figures in Britain, alongside concerns about the Muslim Brotherhood, raises questions about security cooperation. It also points to reports of U.S. B-1 bombers being relocated from a British base as a sign of growing unease. The claims and their implications remain contested, but analysts say any erosion of intelligence sharing between close allies could carry serious consequences. Ron Taylor reporting.
13: The awarding of this year's Nobel Prizes is now complete with today's announcement of the winners of the Nobel in Economic Sciences. The prestigious award goes to Americans Robert Hall, a professor at Stanford, and Michael Woodford, who's at Columbia University. News and analysis at Town Hall. Pope Leo says he'll be undergoing surgery this week to remove an early-stage growth from his lung.
19: The pontiff described the nodule as small and localized, making the announcement during Sunday morning prayer at St. Peter's Square. Pope Leo, who's 71, said it was found by doctors during recent medical tests. He said the doctors say it's best to intervene, so he'll undergo surgery in the coming days to have it removed. He didn't say where, but it's believed he'll be treated at Gemelli Hospital in Rome, where pontiffs have a special apartment. I'm Sarah Lee Kessler.
13: President Trump says his newly appointed White House press secretary, Katie Zachariah, will hold her first briefing this week. In a Truth Social post, Mr. Trump announced that Zachariah will officially begin her tenure as press secretary today. She'll be holding an introductory news conference tomorrow, 9:30 in the morning, in the White House briefing room. More on these stories, townhall.com.
20: Our next front is going to be poised to come through next Friday into the weekend. But ahead of that, it's a hot week. We are expecting possibly even some record-breaking highs somewhere along the way on at least one, maybe 2 days. It's going to be a dry stretch of weather to continue throughout the week, like today. Columbus Day today, we got lots of sunshine going to a high in the upper 80s. Overhead tonight, 70-ish to upper 60s on the South Shore, and look for low to mid-60s on the North Shore. We'll return back to a few fair weather clouds tomorrow. Plenty of sunshine otherwise. Upper 80s to 90. The same Wednesday, Thursday, and Friday, middle 80s. And only a slight chance of a shower to come through with a Friday night cold front. Saturday, Sunday mornings will be looking real nice and crisp in the mornings. The afternoon highs likely staying only in the 70s. Ralph Sanji, WGSO.
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Hey, hello, welcome to the Moon Griffon Show. Man, pumped up. What am I pumped up about? Pumped up because the weather's so nice, man. That was so cool as far as, woo, I love it, man. Anyway, but I like, and I'm a little different, I like the heat. I like when it's cold. I like all the weather. Oh, you don't like when it's heat, Parker. You're a young guy. You ought to love it. You grew up in that damn air conditioner. I grew up outside. Anyway, wait. Welcome to the show, the Moon Griffon Show. Always pumped, always ready. 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Your opportunity to be a voice. Michael Lutzer would join us with a new Louisiana at 10:06 on amendments. I know everybody's been hitting me on amendments. We had Danny Earthworm on Friday. I'm trying to feed y'all as much as I can on these amendments. You can go to Hirsch Palmer has a website with the Pelican Institute. You can go read their opinion, what they think. Parr normally puts out their opinions, pros and cons. They do a pretty good job of putting that out, giving them a little love. I know they don't think I love them, but I'm giving them a little love. New Louisiana is going to do the same thing. So everybody says, what about these members? You got to take the time to go look at them. Hey, do not go to

So if you want to have fun and you're seeing somebody right now running in one today, just ask the question, hey, what about the amendments? You may know more than them by just listening to this program. Anyway, we'll do it. By the way, surprise guest today, Joe Cunningham, who sits in for me sometime and does his own program in Lafayette with KPL. Jamie Davis is here, Mr. Davis, who's running in the Senate seat against Julia Letlow. And Mr. Davis is in here, and we got it. We got him over here, and Parker went over there and said, hey, would you stay a segment too? He said, he'd love to. So we're going to have the Democrat, Jamie Davis, on the Moon Griffon Show. You don't see that much. I'm humbled that he wants to come on and be part of the program. We'll Q&A with him about that at race, coming out of a 9:30 break. So you don't want to go nowhere. Jamie Davis, who's running as a Democrat, got the Democrat nominee, and we'll ask him about all the all the things that Democrats want to do. Don't laugh, folks. This man, I really appreciate him coming on. He was real nice. He came in here a while ago and talked to him for a few minutes. I'm really humbled. But I think all Democrats ought to come on this program. Absolutely. And so I'm humbled that he's got, I really am. I appreciate him doing that. So we'll have him on as the program unfolds. Michael Lunsford at 10. I did put a call in. I don't know if she'll have time. Hoping Nancy Landry can join us. Let me just do this real quick. I'm hoping to get Secretary of State Nancy Landry on just about the election. And folks, it's 8 days away. I think October 20th is when early voting starts. And so you have about a week of early voting, not counting Sundays, to vote. And that's coming up, I mean, next week. That's how close we are on this elections. And I think the elections are catching people by surprise. Maybe in another state they're not, but here, I just don't. I got to tell you, and it's not that I run in a bunch of circles because I don't, but I do see enough people because what I do is I travel around our great state. I'm surprised the number of people that just not interested. And I told y'all, when I look up and I got something to talk about, the odds on all these elections that we're not involved in, the odds on the Democrats and Republicans winning the Senate is really curious when I watch that. Now, once again, nobody knows who's going to vote. It's amazing. We got a Senate race that's coming off a closed primary, so the winner take all. I'm just stuck in a scenario. I think Julia Letlow's going to win. I'm voting for Julia Letlow, not because I think she's going to win, but she's she's the candidate that we need to support. Like I said, we're going to talk to Mr. Davis in a few minutes. But what happens if you got people that are still mad about last election that are going to vote against her, and you got people that don't show up to vote, and all of a sudden we got a 25% turnout? I don't, and that's why I wanted to get Nancy on. I'm curious to see if we're going to push 30% this election in November. The election is November 3rd, Tuesday, 2nd or 3rd, I think it's the 3rd. And so you got early voting and you have the election coming up. How many people are actually going to take the time to go vote? How many people are going to stop and take the time to go vote? I'm not encouraged by the numbers. I'm not encouraged. I hope she can give me some numbers I can be encouraged about. Because in election time, usually there's excitement time. Okay? 10 amendments, 10 constitutional amendments on a ballot is not going to bring people out to vote. I'm just telling y'all, the 10 constitutional amendments will have nothing to do with the turnout. So it really gets down to if you got a local race, okay, the Senate race, and if you got a congressional race going on. I think all the congressional races, nobody walked in. Like, I'm in the, okay, we do have Nancy Landry at 10:32. So I'm looking forward to it. She can kind of fill us in on some of this stuff, and I was hoping that we could get her. So if nobody's excited and nobody's going to vote, then the people that are going to make this decision are going to be very few people. So who goes to vote is a big deal. And I hope I'm wrong about it. Folks, I'm just telling y'all, we had 30-some percent, 32% go out for the last governor's race. I'm not going to look at the presidential election because we get 60, 70% then. We get a big number for the presidential race. This is not the presidential race, although this is the congressional races that all have to do with the president of the United States.

states and how we're going to run the country. So here's what I found, and this is kind of a funny scenario. I don't know if to believe any of this. In the Senate race, the odd makers said that Tallarico has a 63% probability of victory. By the way, he hadn't even been seen in over 2 weeks. I think they decided to hide him because he said so many stupid things, so many Marxist, socialistic, hate things, a blasphemy of the Holy Spirit and Jesus Christ, that they just said, look, just hide. We think we can take it from here and win it. You just can't mess up anymore. So, if folks, we only got one state when it comes to the national election that screwed us, and that's Georgia. They got a very good football team, by the way. I'm all for the football. Football team really good. But the voting patterns of the United States Senate seat have two Democrats sitting in a red state of Georgia, supposed to be red, and they got a governor's race that's real tight now that the Democrat may be leading. And so why are people voting this way? And I'll tell you right now, and I told y'all this last time, if Republicans get whacked, if Republicans get beat, it's going to be because Republicans, Trump voters didn't go vote. And then they're going to turn around and blame Trump. Mark my word. Even Republicans are going to blame Trump. Because they know Trump's gone, and remember their political lives. They got a political life. They want to stay around a while. So if they got to throw Trump or anybody on the bus, they're going to do it. I just can't see how Tallarico can win the race in Texas. You know, Parker had family members that said, man, they don't like either one of them. They think they're staying home, and that's what I mean. All right, in Ohio, John Huston, who should win the race. Sherrod Brown is a leftist Looney Tune. Brown odds equate to 64% probability of victory. Now, look, just tell you what the odds say. Okay, now, Iowa. Pretty safe Republican area, right? No. They're predicting 58% chance for the Democrat in Iowa. Here's the worst one of all. El Sayed, who is not a liberal, who absolutely calls, basically just about says death to America with everything he says. Okay? In a state like Michigan, 70% chance of probability. I'm talking about Islamic, radical Islam. There he is. 70% chance it wins. You tell me people are not going to vote. You think people really give a damn about this country? Maine, where Susan Collins is, they're giving Troy Jackson. Boy, you talking about radical? You talking about a Looney Tune from hell? 57% chance of we beat Susan Collins. In Alaska, Dan Sullivan, who should have easily won this, they got the Democrat because of choice rank voting. Mary Petola, who beat the former vice president. Odds, 77% that Sullivan gets beat. It was Sarah Palin. That's who it was. And in Nebraska. The Democrat, 75% chance to win. I don't know if that one's right. I might be wrong on who the Democrat and Republican is. Anyway, saying that the bet online average, 35 Senate races, according to the odds provided by betonline.com. By the way, you know me, I ain't into betting stuff, but I'm just telling you what they put out there. Anyway, you can go check it out. I'm not going to give you the webpage site because that don't matter. On any of that stuff, I don't know how much can be true. Somebody made a good point that said Hillary would win. I get it. But in the Hillary election, people went to go vote. That's the difference. People went to go vote. It was a presidential race. I don't know what the turnouts are going to be in this state. I don't even know what the turnouts are going to be in our state. I'm hoping Miss Landry can help us a little late in the program. All right, we're going to take a break. Don't forget at 9:32, Mr. Jamie Davis will join us. Looking forward to it. We'll get a chance to talk to him, visit with him. Living on the constitutional amendments at 10:06. So don't go nowhere, folks. A lot to cover.

0: I'm Julia Letlow. The Liberals have quickly learned, never underestimate me. I successfully helped pass a middle-class tax cut opposed by every Liberal. I passed a parents' bill of rights, ensuring you stay in charge of your children's education, not some radical leftist. And boys allowed in girls' sports and locker rooms? Here in Louisiana? I'll never let that happen. Because when it comes to your children and mine, I'll never stop fighting.
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0: This isn't a TV show. It's real. And it's why I'm fighting to ban China from owning any land in America. And I won't stop until it happens.
1: Julia Letlow, fighting to protect our Louisiana values.
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12: Hi, y'all. Welcome back. It is the Moon Griffon Show. Matthew James Tax Pro Hotline, as always, 844-766-6607 is the number if you'd like to be part of the program. I want to play a clip. So I'm just looking at the odds and polls, and I'm just kind of baffled about the American people thinking that they believe that what these people are selling, socialism, Marxism, affordability, is really a joke. They wanted no gas. They want to get rid of all prices. I mean, all. They want to get prices to $10. They want electric vehicles, which costs even more. How is that if I make citizens legal overnight, amnesty for everybody, or get rid of ICE, which is doing a yeoman's work and getting rid of some bad people out of this country? So here's a clip. Here's Bernie Sanders on the campaign trail, another socialist Marxist communist who's telling you what they're going to do in the United States of America. I just wonder if the American people hate somebody more than they love our country, because that's where we're at now. I'm thinking of all the citizens that died for us who fought for the country to be a socialist Marxist communist country. Nobody fought for this country to do that. We liberated people. So here's Bernie Sanders. Listen to that message on the closing message right before we start voting.
3: If you want to bring ICE under control, if you want to move our country to comprehensive immigration reform and a path to, then the only way you do that is to end Republican control over the Senate.
12: Okay. So, I want to play one more time. So, I'm trying to get y'all to listen. You see how they changed the message at the end? They want amnesty for everybody. Follow me. They want amnesty for everybody. They want illegal citizens. They don't care if they're drug lords, murderers, rapists. They don't care about any of that. But until they change the message, we just want a good amnesty problem. And we want to control ICE. They want to get rid of ICE. But see how they changed the message? So somebody, there's a lot of people that don't watch these elections that we get down last weekend. They just don't watch them at all. And this is what they're hearing, not all of the craziness that they've been promoting for years. Listen to this. This is their message, but it's kind of been adjusted a little bit. No more get rid of ICE, get rid of the police, amnesty for everybody, Medicare for everybody. Well, of course, he's still saying that. Medicare for everybody. Listen, how they just subtly changed the message. They know people will start voting. We can't show our radicalism. We know how to fool people, because for them to get a vote, they have to outright lie. Listen to him again.
3: Want to bring ICE under control, if you want to move our country to comprehensive immigration reform and a path towards citizenship, then the only way you do that is to end Republican control over the Senate.
12: So it's just a question for me, because I'm kind of curious. What is a comprehensive immigration control for people? What does that look like? What's the detail in that? You realize Democrats and Republicans have been sitting around. The last time we did something on this, thank God for Donald Trump on this. He has shut that border down. Thank God for Trump. And this guy's talking totally opposite. People are going, like, Trump prices are too high. Prices were high and inflation was a lot higher than Joe Biden and Donald Trump. They made you think because of the Iran war, everything skyrocketed. It already had skyrocketed. Nothing was coming down. Trump absolutely helped stabilize. They spent too much money. I agree with everybody on that one. But it's amazing. So, but they never, you notice, just like Nancy Pelosi back in Obamacare day. What did she say? You got to pass it to see what's in it. And this is what they do in everything. Oh, man, elect us. We're going to do so much better. And all it means is more government, more taxes, more debt, and they're not going to do better. We passed Obamacare. Then why do they want Medicare for all? If they passed Obamacare, this was going to fix everything, because it didn't fix anything. It hurt everything. So that's what they do. We get around election times. They start adjusting the message, because now people are really starting to vote. Now we're getting ready to go vote. So now let's not look too radical. All we got, see, the one thing the Democrats do when they get in power, they're going to do exactly what they want to do. They don't give a damn because they know the media will never challenge them. Republicans, we run on something, we get in power, and then we start having fights within the Republican Party because we got Republicans that are just big government people like the Democrats. So, just the way it is. And this is the message that they sent it out. All right, we're going to take a break. We're going to talk to somebody who is a Democrat. We'll ask him his policies and what he believes. When we get back, he's running for United States Senate, Mr. Jamie Davis. We'll take a break. Be right back. 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
1: Barb, which collar looks better, the blue one or the white one?
2: They're both about the same, aren't they?
0: John Blanchard at the Matthew James Financial Group thinks so. 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Whether it's developing an income plan, what to do about Social Security, even protecting your savings against an unpredictable market, John can help you develop a retirement strategy designed to suit your individual need. 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Well,
3: Louisiana Radio Network, I'm Jeff Palermo. Louisiana's congressional candidates have combined to raise $77 million, which is the most ever in the state's history for an election cycle. According to a campaign finance watchdog, Open Secrets, only 11 states have seen their candidates raise more. LawPolitics.com publisher Jeremy Alford says two of the candidates, State Representative Michael Eccles and State Senator Blake Miguez, have poured millions of dollars into their own campaigns.
4: You've got to be able to be competitive from day one, and one of the easy ways to do that is to go into your own pockets.
3: The Louisiana Health Department has detected cyclophene in this state, a highly potent synthetic opioid that can be found in counterfeit pills and drug mixtures. Deputy Health Secretary Dr. Pete Krogan says if an overdose is suspected, naloxone can help and multiple doses could be needed. Krugman says if you have naloxone and it's expired, do not throw it away.
5: There's good data out there that this stuff lasts much longer than the expiration date, as long as 20 years.
3: LRN.
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24: And, you know, I never said that people are not going to vote or not informed. There are a lot of people that are informed that just decided they're going to take a hike. And I think it's bad in the state of Louisiana to do that, and I think it's bad in these other states. But it does matter. It's going to matter one day. These people that we vote in, and I know I talked to my Christian friends, and God ordained all the people that were in there. Yeah, but sometimes they're ordained to bring you down because you won't pay attention. You don't listen. We act like a post-Christian nation. You're not going to like anti-Christian. If you think post-Christian is tough, wait till the anti-Christians get in. And these people on the left, they got all the makings of this. And by the way, I'm waiting for Mr. Davis. He's doing another interview. As soon as he gets in here, whatever time we got left between now and 10 o'clock, we're gonna give him an opportunity. Michael Lunsford at 10. We got Nancy Landry at 10:30. She did confirm. Talk a little bit about the election, the turnout, the times to vote, and all that stuff. What's on the ballot? We'll do all that coming out of 10:30. Give you an idea of what's coming up because in a week. I'll try to do this as many times as we can between now and election just to kind of keep people informed of what's going on. So that's what you got ahead of us today. But to the people that just imagine, well, I'm retired now. I'm living my life. I don't care if any left. They voting. They hustling. Because when Barack Obama stood up and said he wanted to transform America, this is what he meant. He knew he couldn't do it himself that day. But he can do it with the help of people going vote. And more importantly, they get out there and go vote. You got him? Come on, bring him on there. What's up, brother? Give me that card. Give me your talking points. I ain't going to let you keep the hair. I don't want no one. Come on, sit in here, Mr. Jamie. All right, folks, we're going to jump gears like I promised you. Jamie Davis, he won the Democrat nominee. And they had people in that race, a bunch of people in that race. And he won. He's now the candidate. First of all, good morning.
25: Good morning.
24: Good to see you, man. You got your hat, y'all. Yeah. You're right, yeah. Row.
25: Moon, how you doing, man?
24: Nice to meet you.
25: Yeah, it is. I'm honored to be here, man.
24: It's a pleasure. Thank
25: yes,
24: you.
25: Yes, sir.
24: I don't get a lot of Democrats anymore. I used to get them all the time. They run. I don't understand it, but thank you.
25: No, you will.
24: And I mean that sincerely. Yeah. You, let's do this. Let's back up.
25: All right.
24: There are people that don't know who you are.
25: That's right.
24: So we're going to start there. I'm going to let you tell people who you are, what you do. Things like that.
25: I appreciate you giving me the time. I'll start off from the beginning. I'm James Davis Jr., actually. And the way Jamie got attached to me was I was just a baby boy, you know, growing up. And I was told that family members would say James. And me and both my dad would answer. And so somehow I started being called Jamie. And it stuck.
24: Well, my name's Blaine. They call me after a rear end. But that's another story. Go ahead. Go ahead, James.
25: So to start with, that's my name, James Davis. But I go by Jamie. I'm married to my beautiful wife, Brenda. We got 4 kids, 13 grandkids, and 3 great-grands.
24: Wow.
25: Yeah. I've held public office at Tensaw Parish Police Jury before, where I was the vice president of parish government. Right now, I currently serve on... our Head Start locally at home. I'm on Farm Bureau Cotton, Corn, and Grain committees, two committees with Farm Bureau. I serve on the PVPO board with USDA, one of I think four farmers nationally in this country that serves on that board. I am also the secretary of the Northeast Louisiana Railroad Motor, which is, you know, a railroad organization on the Louisiana Delta. Man, I'm a Louisiana sportsman that loves fishing. You know, I've spent a lot of time up and down the road in Louisiana bass fishing a lot of these bodies of water and also nationally.
24: That's my favorite, by the way.
25: Yeah. Yeah, nationally. You know, I fished a bunch of bass tournaments nationally. That's just a little bit about who I am as a person, you know. But, you know, when it comes to my business, I'm a farmer by trade. We grow cotton, corn, and soybeans on 3,200 acres. We farm in Tensaw, Concordia, Catahoula, and Franklin Parishes.
24: You've been doing it all your life?
25: All my life. My father started.
24: You got any kids that are working with you?
25: Yeah, my son is actually managing the farm right now. I couldn't do what I'm doing without my guys that work on the farm and my son. There's no way possible I could do this. No way. You know, to have him experienced enough to be able to run the farm for me is nothing but a blessing. So that's a little bit about this.
24: Okay, let's talk a little bit about this then. And by the way, I got another segment, so don't feel rushed.
25: All right.
24: I got another 14 minutes.
25: Okay.
24: Good.
25: All right.
24: Why this race? Why now? What did you see? Why do you like this time today?
25: So I'll talk about the part that probably none of your listeners want. And that's, I'm a member of the Louisiana State Democratic Party. Mm-hmm. And there's two things.
24: Okay.
25: All right. Number one, in 25, Mr. Moon, the very best crop on average. You know, average, I mean, when you average it all out, the very best crop I ever grew. And so I increased some acres in 26. So in 25, I was at 20.
24: Trump did that for you?
25: Average. You know, when I say on average, I mean, when you average it all out, I had the very best crop I ever grew. And so now I increased some acres in 26. So in 25, I was still at 2,500.
24: Trump did that for you? I'm joking. Hey, look, you got to understand me. I'm having the fun with you.
25: I know it. I know it.
24: With you.
25: So, yeah.
24: But you had the best one.
25: I had the best crop on average that I ever had. And didn't pay my bills.
24: Wow.
25: And didn't pay my bills.
24: So the cost of things.
25: 1,300 pounds of cotton an acre. 148 bushels of corn per acre and 49 bushels of beans per acre, and I didn't pay all my bills. Mm-hmm. That's the best crop I had on average ever.
24: Ever. Yes,
25: ever. Now, I've had years where I made better cotton yields, you know, on all the other crops, but on average, and anybody should say with those numbers, you should have made money. I didn't. Mm-hmm. I didn't even pay all my bills.
24: So that made you look at, you know what? Is it to get and to become a United States senator to do what? And let's take your situation, because it's a great situation. You're not the only farmer probably can say.
25: Right. Well,
24: what do you want to do to change that? Not to put money in your pocket as a senator.
25: No, not to
24: but
25: put money.
24: But to help your business be able to do it.
25: Not to help my business, but to put Louisiana in a position where they have a voice of the people that's actually putting in the work. Not a voice of somebody telling the people what they think or what you should do or what you should say, mm-hmm. but a lived, live experience on how it feels. And so it feels like most of the people that represent us don't have the experiences to know what it feels like. And so that's when it's time to step up and do it yourself.
24: You said it was two things.
25: Well, the second part of it is, in that state party that I'm a member of, we vowed that after the debacle that we took in 23, in which I was in that election also, is when I ran for state representative.
24: Okay.
25: But in that debacle, man, we gave up the state. There were seats that were filled by people just qualifying to run. And that shouldn't happen ever on either side.
24: Do you mean in Congress or do you mean like in Baton Rouge?
25: Yeah, just
24: all
25: just,
24: of it.
25: Yeah, just Louisiana, period. And so finding those candidates to make sure we had Democrats in every seat to run for every seat.
24: Yes, sir.
25: I was a part of that committee. And it just inspired me to be a part of what's going on. And so having the lived experience of what being getting kicked in the face and being a part of it, it just made me have to get in it.
24: Real quick, you say you had the best year ever, and that's good, but you didn't pay your bills. That's bad. Why? Can you point to me why? Because if you sound like a man of conviction, which is good,
25: right?
24: So you had to figure out why. So why?
25: The why that I feel and believe is because Louisiana has gotten into a place where we're not able to move our goods as fast that they should be moved. And what I feel like is because I'm a guy with examples.
24: Yes, sir.
25: I like examples. When somebody is going to buy a bushel of corn from America versus a bushel of corn from another country that they're not being taxed by tariffs, I believe that takes away from America being able to move our goods. And so I just believe that we have to make trading.
24: So you fought a tariffs. You believe there ought to be some tariffs?
25: There ought to be some.
24: By the way, I'm not arguing with that.
25: Right. There ought to be some tariffs, but the tariffs can't be so hard until they put us at risk of moving our goods.
24: So you think the movement is not a local state deal? It comes from the federal government. Federal government, the president, whatever decision was made, you think it's stifled?
25: It hurt America farmer, period.
24: But if you sold them, just because I'm curious before we take a break, but if you sold them most, it's the biggest deal you'd had, that you didn't have a problem moving your goods.
25: I just didn't get nothing for them.
24: Okay.
25: The commodity prices stayed.
24: Okay. So it didn't go. Okay. I wanted to make sure I was on the same page. All right. Let me take a break. His name is Jamie Davis. He's a Democrat nominee. He won the close primary. Him and Letlow are the top dogs, and there's going to be some other people on the ballot. Let me take a break.
25: I don't think nobody else is on the ballot.
24: There ain't nobody else got in the race. That ain't normal, but I didn't see that. All right, we got to take a break. We'll be back.

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2: Hi, y'all. Welcome back. Moon Griffon Show. Great to have you back with us. It is the Matthew James Tax Pro Hotline. We're honored to have Democrat Jamie Davis. Is any he wants to be the next United States Senate. First of all, thank you once again for coming in. Jamie, real quick, I want to know your positions, and okay. I can't go through every one of them. So let's do a big position.
5: Okay.
2: When you go, if you were a senator, you're going to go vote for the Democrat for the Senate president. You're going to go vote for, you're not going to vote for the Republican. So you're going to vote for the Senate. But are you concerned about the way the party's going anyway? I mean, you're a farmer. You sound like a businessman. You sound like a family man. Are you not concerned with they taking this Democrat socialist? That don't bother you at all?
5: Well,
2: I'm asking.
5: Look, I really and truly, I am truly focused on Louisiana. Now, once we've won this election, then I will decide on who I like as a Senate president.
2: No, you won't. They will decide for
5: me. No, they will not decide for me. And let me explain why they will not decide.
2: Explain it, because what I'm seeing is they all going to be together, or you're going to be the odd man out.
5: Well, so here it is. Okay. Here it is, Moon. When it comes to what I believe is best for Louisiana, it is truly best for Louisiana with Jamie. And I'm a man, and there's nobody has given me anything in this race. I've worked for everything that I've earned, and not just in this race, with my whole life. So I'm not beholden to anybody to owe anybody a vote for me. You know, now, like I said, what's best for Louisiana is the way I will always vote. I will never vote against Louisiana.
2: But they're running on this affordability thing. I'm laughing because how does making amnesty for illegals, which add 30 or 40 million people, Medicare for all. Now, I'm a Medicare recipient, in fact, I'm 65. But the point being is I know people that are really on Medicare.
5: Right.
2: And you can't put them in line with everybody else. You just made 40 million illegal. You got Medicare for all. We're broke with 40 trillion in a hole. How do you make things affordable? You start adding stuff on top of it, and that's what the Dems are running on. Well, I know you're running for Louisiana, but if you become the senator, you got to go up there and make votes. How's that going to make it cheaper?
5: Well,
2: it doesn't make it cheaper.
5: You're right. I'm running in Louisiana, Moon.
2: How do you make it cheaper? What do you think they ought to do?
5: Here is the first thing that I believe that we can make life affordable is by ending a war that most Americans don't want us to be in to start with. And in Louisiana, because we're in Louisiana, when we end that war, you will see the cost of fuel go down, which will put money back in the people's pockets immediately.
2: We had high prices on the Biden, and we're doing the Trump.
5: But we're talking right now.
2: I know. I mean, we always do that.
5: Yeah.
2: But this high inflation started with the Democrats winning the control. But, and look, I get mad at the Republicans. I just told you.
5: I know it.
2: But I don't understand how the Democrats, because you're going to get the vote on this stuff. You're going to add 40 million illegals, Medicare for all, start having grocery stores where the government runs it. I mean, you for that? That's
5: That sound like New York. That don't sound like Louisiana.
2: Yeah, I hate to tell you. Can I tell you something? We passed a bill, Republican-led in the House and Senate, for government-run grocery stores here. Jeff Landry vetoed it. Because it's federal money.
5: Yeah.
2: So what I'm asking, though, is, where are you going to be on issues like that? Because I think those issues are coming up big time.
5: Well, they are coming up big time.
2: So what do you do?
5: But here's what we do. We do what's best for Louisiana. Every single time, every vote, we do what's best for Louisiana.
2: But you're going to be called on these social issues. You're going to be called, Jamie.
5: Moon, I don't know how I can make it more clear for you. What's best for Louisiana is the way we voting every single time.
2: Okay.
5: Now, I will say this. When it comes to maybe farm issues or things like that,
2: yes,
5: it will always be Louisiana, you know.
2: But the farm issues, I get it, but these other issues, you're drawn in with the big tent.
5: I don't understand why, because those big tent items might not be what's best for Louisiana.
2: Those big tent items ain't best for the country. That's all I'm saying, but they in the party. That's one of my problems I have with the party. The party has just branched out to Sharia law, Democrats, socialists. None of that belongs in America, and that's the party you're in.
5: It is, but now here it is, and you have to look at it. Because there will be newly elected Democrats all throughout this election. Does that mean that this new group of Democrats that's coming in gonna be what the old group was? When you put a different organization of people there with all different kind of characteristics and personalities, doesn't mean that it's gonna be the same Democratic group that's there now.
2: By the way, you'd be proud of me. I was at an LSU football game a few years ago.
5: Yeah.
2: I was looking for just a common liberal Democrat, which may be you, but I'm not going to do what I did. And the lady said, look, I'm not for this new stuff. I'm for the old school, just the liberal Democrats. I kissed on the cheek in front of her husband. And he said, what are you doing? I said, if I could find me just an old school Democrat we used to fight
5: with, I know you ain't, because I ain't going to let you.
2: I ain't going to even try, but my point being is I think there's a big difference in the Bill Clinton Democrat than the one now.
5: Right.
2: This is my opinion, and you're going to have to stand in that and fight either for it or against it.
5: I don't have to fight, Moon, because look, when I'm walking
2: you
5: in
2: have
5: the
2: to vote, Jamie.
5: I know, but when I'm walking in the door, if you've shown who you are, why would somebody continue to try to make you something else when you're not that?
2: Well, I've just seen Washington change people, by the way, on the Republican side too. I've seen it go both ways.
5: When you give it to us like that, Moon, I can accept it. I can eat that cake when you gonna let us all eat it.
2: Well, I get more mad at the Republicans right. than Democrats. I think they should know better.
5: Right. I will say this: people are trying to put me in a box to make me a jack in the box. You know, the way you just pull another one out, and all of the Democrats are the same. And everybody wants to make every Democrat be as far left as you can get them. That's not who I am as a person.
2: But that's what it looks like the party is really going. So if you get it, look, the one I used to thought was the cuckoo-est Democrats I ever saw was Fetterman. And I think he's the smartest one now. A few elections, I said, oh, look at this guy. But I got to tell you, he's not. All right. To be fairness to you, because I think we got a minute. So I'm going to give you a minute here.
5: Okay.
2: Tell people why people ought to vote for you.
5: Well, here it is. All I'm asking from the people of the great state of Louisiana is to just look who I am as a person. I'm a man. I'm a family man. I'm not some guy that they want to make me out to be, as you said, Democratic socialist. Man, I'm a farmer, businessman, Louisiana sportsman through and through. Love to hunt and fish and bass fish. And I just want an opportunity for everybody in this state to have good, clean water, safe air to breathe, and good water to drink. And we can't do that when we're popping data centers up and down the state, up and down, right into the aquifers that we all got to drink out of. You know, we can't just allow big companies to just take people's land with this eminent domain. I'm a landowner myself, and I wouldn't want that on nobody. I'm just asking for an opportunity to give the people somebody that represents Louisiana through and through, because that's who I am and that's what I'm about. We just want the ability to serve the people of Louisiana. And we just ask them for it.
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7: Breaking news this hour from Town Hall. I'm Rich Thomason. Federal agents have been busy this morning searching the Washington, D.C. area home of Minnesota Congresswoman Ilhan Omar. Multiple reports indicate it's part of an investigation into the Democrats' immigration paperwork. It's been no end to the bloodshed and the destruction as Russia's war in Ukraine grinds on.
8: On the edge of Kharkiv, a reminder, Russia has not stopped attacking Ukraine. This just hours after Donald Trump announced his partial truce. On Truth Social, he wrote, "Effective immediately, there is an energy ceasefire in the war between Russia and Ukraine. Ukraine said it was ready to cease if Russia did the same." In Kyiv, the streets have fallen dark and quiet as its power network has been pounded.
7: The BBC's Dan Johnson. President Trump says that Russia will supply diesel fuel to the U.S. and global markets. Ukrainian President Zelensky says that will help to fund Putin's war machine. Saudi officials say the main airport in Riyadh was hit by a second Houthi missile attack in as many days. The Trump administration is being ordered to stop airing taxpayer-funded ads that highlight the impact of the president's policies.
9: A federal judge gave the order Sunday, effective immediately, after a lawsuit from a watchdog group and others. The administration said over the weekend that the Department of Homeland Security had planned to stop buying ads after Sunday. The ads, including one that was almost identical to a 2024 Trump campaign ad, were criticized as a possible illegal use of taxpayer money. They've been running as Trump has tried to shore up support among Republican voters ahead of the midterm elections. I'm Tammy Trujillo.
7: Utility crews have been working around the clock to restore power to tens of thousands after Hurricane Isaias made landfall Friday along the western Florida panhandle. On Wall Street, the Dow, 150 points higher. Townhall.com.
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7: A free market think tank says credit card fees not a major driver of high gas prices, arguing that fuel taxes have a much greater impact on the pain you feel at the pump.
12: Unleash Prosperity says fees on a typical gas station credit card purchase amount to roughly 6 cents per gallon, far less than the taxes drivers pay at the pump. The group argues that blaming card fees for rising fuel costs could be used to advance proposed limits on credit card charges. Gas prices are influenced by multiple factors, but Unleash Prosperity says card fees are a relatively small part of the total. Ron Taylor reporting.
7: The bond markets closed today in observance of Columbus Day while it's business as usual on the New York Stock Exchange and on the NASDAQ. The Consumer Price Index, considered a key measure of inflation, will be released Wednesday, and the Producer Price Index is due out on Thursday, the same day Fed Chair Kevin Warsh is scheduled to deliver a speech. News and analysis at townhall.com. Some political analysts say the country could be heading for a major realignment, and the 2030 census could bring it into sharper focus.
13: Analysts point to population shifts toward the South and West, arguing they could reshape congressional representation and electoral influence in the next decade. Some also see the trend as part of a broader rise in Christian conservative and populist politics, with possible effects as soon as the 2028 election. The forecast remains debated, but the stakes of the next census are already drawing attention. I'm Bill Alexander reporting.
7: The 48th Chicago Marathon is history. An estimated 55,000 participants took part. 1.5 million people lined the streets to watch. Among the many spectators, former President Clinton, former First Lady Hillary Clinton. They were there to support their daughter, Chelsea. She ran the marathon in just over 3.5 hours. More on these stories, townhall.com.
14: Our next front is going to be poised to come through next Friday into the weekend. But ahead of that, it's a hot week. We are expecting possibly even some record-breaking highs somewhere along the way on at least one, maybe 2 days. It's going to be a dry stretch of weather to continue throughout the week, like today. Columbus Day today, we've got lots of sunshine. We're going to a high in the upper 80s. Overhead tonight, 70-ish to upper 60s on the South Shore, and look for low to mid-60s on the North Shore. We'll return back to a few fair-weather clouds tomorrow. Plenty of sunshine otherwise. Upper 80s to 90. The same Wednesday, Thursday, and Friday, middle 80s. And only a slight chance of a shower to come through with a Friday night cold front. Saturday, Sunday mornings will be looking real nice and crisp in the mornings. The afternoon highs likely staying only in the 70s. Ralph Sanji, WGSO.
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0: Hi, all. Welcome back. It is the Moon Griffon Show. 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All right, let's jump gears. Let me back up. Nobody's talking about the amendments. But I did have a few people go, man, what about the amendments? Tell me about the amendments. And it's 10 of them. It's not two. It's 10. I've asked Michael Lunsford with New Louisiana to join us. I said it right. Hey, how was the event the other night? I want to apologize. I got caught in a trap. I had all the intentions of coming to that. And I literally pulled out about 5 o'clock. Man. I started to call you. Mike's going to get mad at me. I said, I really want to go. And I said, I can't believe I'm caught in this. Y'all don't understand. With Miss Maddie, I'm not a me and my bride are not. We got somebody at home to take care of. And if things aren't twisting just right, I don't go fish. I don't do nothing. But go ahead.
1: Well, I had redfish. We had just for you. With crab meat, lump crab meat, and a white wine sauce. So it was fabulous. The food was great. It was top tier. Of course, we had Harmeet Dillon, the Assistant Attorney General in charge of civil rights for the entire United States, coming out about in the days ahead. I've just been a little busy. Well, there's only 10 constitutional amendments to have to read and figure out.
0: Only 10, yeah. Well, let's start with that because that's what I told people we would talk about. Let's go Amendment 1. Let's talk about what it does, what it says.
1: So the portal exception for surviving spouses, this one's kind of surprising to me. It seems to me, and I'm going to get a phone call later from the bill author, I'm sure, telling me it's all wrong. But so we have we already have this exception in place. Apparently, you have to lock it in, and you're not allowed to move. So this will allow them to move at least one more time.
0: Okay, Mike, let's do this.
1: No, get a little closer.
0: No, we'll get you closer.
1: All right.
0: Make you look at me, which ain't your there choice. You go. But go ahead, brother.
1: All right.
0: Now you're right into it. Go ahead, sir.
1: All right, so it allows it to be portable, it seems to me, one time. And, of course, the question

0: That's really not good.
1: Yeah. Now, this one, again, it appears that it would allow someone to downsize their home and maintain their tax exemption. So, I mean, for all intents and purposes, I don't have a problem with it. But the question becomes, why doesn't the exception apply to the person? And why are we locking them in? You know, this is just kind of the crazy, the questions I ask myself with these kinds of amendments.
0: All right. Any recommendation?
1: You know, I'm split on it. You know, I don't even know what I'm going to do.
0: I will tell you, when I had Earth Palm on, he said no.
1: Yeah.
0: So I looked at it and said, another exemption. I don't know if but I'm just kind of curious.
1: The exception already exists.
0: Yeah.
1: This just allows them to carry it forward one more time. I don't really necessarily have an issue with an exception that already exists. We're just, you know, if we're letting someone downsize their house, you know, whatever.
0: Okay. All right, let's go to two. What does two do?
1: So the other question on one is, should this be in the Constitution?
0: Yeah, that's good. That's a great
1: question. I don't think it should be. I think we should be able to do this statutorily.
0: Yeah.
1: So.
0: All right, let's go to two. What is the Second Amendment? Not the Second Amendment, but the Amendment number two.
1: Yeah, it has nothing to do with firearms.
0: If you say no against the Second Amendment, we may have to have a fight. No, Amendment two.
1: I'm gonna have to go pull that one. I know we have. Oh, that was the tax of the break for. Remind me, Moon. That one was.
0: I had it in front of me. I don't have it in front of me.
1: Yeah, I'm just. It's the very different. So was that Dixon who did that one? I don't have. I mean, I've got pages and pages and pages of notes, and that one, for whatever reason, is not on my list. I think so. So in the broad sense, I don't. If you remind me, look it up and remind me what it is. Overall, I want to say this one was one of the better ones, and I think I remember it was Wilder's amendment, and the concept was when you go and I hear these at the school board all the time. Well, if we don't roll the tax forward, we're going to lose the money. So we're going to roll it forward once, and then we'll roll it back next year. And so all this really does is take the excuse away. Where you're not going to lose it if you don't roll the tax up. And this is ad valorem taxes, property taxes. And they do this about every 4 years with reassessment.
0: Property tax rate limits based on existing voter approval maximum. That's what it says.
1: So the way a roll forward works is after they do a reassessment, the taxing authority will generally roll it to the maximum amount allowed. Because if they don't roll it to the maximum amount allowed for 1 year, it will reset it back to the lower number. So they roll it up to intentionally inflate their cap, I guess you would say. It's very complicated stuff. I think it's a good idea to try. Okay. I think that what's going to happen is our school systems, who are notorious for this, and the local governments, will still figure out a way to roll taxes up. But if this takes away the excuse, where they don't have to every single time, I would say, what they come up with next.
0: Okay, that's two. Three. I'm going to read them to you now.
1: All right.
0: Prohibit post-conviction bail for individuals convicted of assault against minors.
1: So this, again, we're back into the pulling things out to be separate. Personally, I kind of like this one because what happens is someone will go and appeal, and then they get to stay out of jail. They'll be able to go through the process extended beyond their conviction, and they're out of jail. And the question becomes, well, they did a violent crime against a minor, so this is a very narrow thing. Again, should this be in the Constitution? I think it's kind of silly. Why in the world are we putting what should be in statute in the Constitution? Is it a good thing? Yeah, I think it's a good thing. But again, we keep putting our entire book of law inside the Constitution, which is hundreds of pages now. Why are we doing this?
0: Yeah, but this is common every year.
1: Yeah,
0: amendments every year. We wonder why we do it. I always wondered if things are brought to us to vote on because the legislature, instead of doing what they ought to do, they'd rather say, "Well, people voted for that." Am I wrong by saying that? Is that why some of this stuff is put in the Constitution? They say, "Well, the people voted on."
1: Well, you know,
0: am I wrong by saying that?
1: So I think they put things in the Constitution to limit future legislature or legislatures so that they can't modify things. But a lot of this stuff was in there from years past, so they have to go back to the Constitution to fix it. We had talked when Jeff Landry first came to office about doing a constitutional convention of sorts to remove a lot of the stuff that should be in statute and put it back in statute so we would have a more lean Constitution. For whatever reason, I think we got it through the House, but Cameron Henry in the Senate said, I don't know if I want to do a constitutional convention, and so it didn't happen. But we could be, instead of doing constitutional amendments like this that manipulate the Constitution or tweak things that are already there, we could be doing them one at a time to remove things from the state Constitution. I think that would make sense.
0: Matter of fact, my buddy C.B. Vigasin was more for that. Yeah. He just said, look, why don't you just start doing things now and you ain't got to go have a Constitution convention. Because once you do that, it opens everything up.
1: It does, and that's kind of scary. But I do think that we need to start doing that one thing at a time. We find a problem. Oh, no, we need a constitutional convention. Well, why don't you just do a constitutional amendment to fix the problem and put it back into statute? We're not doing that.
0: It's amazing what a vote can do without going to a constitutional convention. All right, the next one is four, gubernatorial two-term lifetime limit.
1: Oh, yeah, good old Mike Boeheim. He brought this. It was controversial at first, and then it got through. We jokingly call it the John Bel Edwards Amendment. Effectively, they don't want John Bel Edwards to be able to run for governor again. It's kind of the theory. Of course, they would say, well, Edwin Edwards did it, and so we don't want to have another Edwin Edwards. Edwin Edwards had too much power. He went to jail, all that. So the question that we had in this amendment was, why are we limiting the people? And one of the things is I'm not a huge fan of term limits because we're losing a lot of great people. Beryl Amity is term limited. Dodie Horton is term limited. Beth Mizell is term limited. We have a lot of folks that we're losing that are great champions for the conservative cause simply because they're term limited. Now, of course, we have Jay Luno, who's also term limited, yeah. So it's like, hallelujah, thank you.
0: Well, you can always have good and bad with the term limit.
1: But this one, what it does is after you finished your term, it doesn't allow the governor to, after you finish your two terms, it would allow the governor to step out one term and then run again currently. This would fix that and say you've served two terms, that's it, you're done.
0: What do you think on this one, just because I'm curious, what's popular? What's making it seem like if you put this in front of people in a poll,
1: yeah,
0: and we're going to find out in the poll because they're going to vote on it. What do you think? Where do you think this goes? They're going, hey, Governor Landry, he wins next time. He serves his two times. Bel Edwards just served two.
1: Yeah.
0: Somebody said it's anti-Bel Edwards run. I said, nah, hold up. It affects everybody.
1: It does affect everybody. Oh, right. It does affect everybody. So Jeff would not be able to serve his second term, then take a break, and then come back. But the challenge, I think, it depends on how the Democratic Party comes out on this. Because if they come out full force against it, I don't think it'll pass. And they would do that simply because they don't want to hamstring their guy, John Bel Edwards, right? So I haven't heard them come out against it. Generally speaking, conservative movement, for whatever reason, loves term limits, even though we lose some great champions. But at the same time, our people generally love term limits. So I think if it's quiet like it seems to be right now, I think it'll pass.
0: Well, I think if you have any dust up, it would have happened, don't you?
1: Yeah, I would think so.
0: The amendments are funny anyway because nobody reads them. I'm not being ugly. They just don't read them.
1: Well, there are no PACs out there that I've seen that are spending money on any of these.
0: I've not seen a PAC or heard from a PAC that's running anything on for or against an amendment yet, and we start voting in 8 days.
1: Yeah.
0: And normally, if they want to beat a PAC, they got to jump on. One more real quick. Yeah. We'll take a break and come back and wrap up because I got a 10:30. Remove payment order requirements for state retirement system, unfunded liability. That's number five.
1: Yeah, so this one is kind of along the lines we were talking about, is why in the world do we have stuff in the Constitution? My interpretation of this is it removes a mandate from the Constitution and allows the legislature to choose what they're going to pay for next. So instead of forcing them to pay their mortgage because it's the oldest debt, which will take forever to pay off, they instead would pay off their credit card statement, which is a lower number they could pay off with one payment and be done with it and not worry about the interest. Currently, they have to pay the oldest one. So I kind of like this. This is it's removing, hopefully, something from the Constitution, but it allows the legislature the authority to make that.
0: Take a quick break, come back, try to get the other five in. Michael Lawrence with New Louisiana. We'll take a break. Be right back.

0: I'm Julia Letlow. The Liberals have quickly learned, never underestimate me. I successfully helped pass a middle-class tax cut opposed by every Liberal. I passed a parent's bill of rights, ensuring you stay in charge of your children's education, not some radical leftist. And boys allowed in girls' sports and locker rooms? Here in Louisiana, I'll never let that happen. Because when it comes to your children and mine, I'll never stop fighting.
1: Now Julia Letlow is taking on China, who's been buying land across America located close to U.S. military sites.
0: This isn't a TV show. It's real. And it's why I'm fighting to ban China from owning any land in America. And I won't stop until it happens.
1: Julia Letlow, fighting to protect our Louisiana values.
0: I'm Julia Letlow, candidate for U.S. Senate, and I approve this message because America is always worth protecting.
1: Paid for by Julia Letlow for Louisiana.
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13: Hi, y'all. Welcome back. It is the Moon Griffon Show, Matthew James, Tax Pro Hotline. If you want to be part of the program, Michael Lunsford, New Louisiana, joining us. And by the way, Constitutional Amendment, you got 10 to vote on or against starting October 20th, and Mike's kind of going over them. All right, Mike, so let's move on. We're going to go to Amendment 6, additional property tax exemption for seniors 65 plus. I'm 65. I'm not for this. Yeah. That's me. But it's once again taking tax exemptions.
14: Yeah, well, you know, they're going to get, if we think about who are the people that vote, generally over 65 has a higher propensity to vote than anybody else. I think it'll pass. Is it the right thing to do? Well, I think the government continues to make the case that they're taxing us too much, because if the seniors can't afford it, then what about the rest of us? I would rather spend money on something else rather than taxes. And hopefully we'll be able to get something done. I don't know if this term coming up is the tax money term, so we'll see if we get anything done. But it's also right before the election, so no controversies. But anyway, yeah, will it pass? It probably will. Is it the right thing to do? Probably not. We shouldn't have this kind of stuff.
13: But everybody loves to vote for themselves a break.
14: Oh, yeah. They'll vote for their tax break.
13: Number seven, public funding for drinking water service line replacement.
14: This is really bizarre. And I get the core issue here. The problem is, what's going to happen next? So we're already spending money on private property. You know, we're already, and here in Lafayette, we're spending $70,000 a month on that racetrack gas station right out of the tax dollars, or they're paying their mortgage. So why are we doing this kind of stuff, you know? At the same time, you know, public safety, you know, we have bad water, so we got to fix it. It's on private land. I just keep coming. Why couldn't we have written this in a way to put it in statute? Why do we have to put water line treatment in the Constitution?
13: In the Constitution.
14: That's the dumbest part of this to me.
13: Yeah, I don't understand. I don't understand that part of this. Might be a great idea, but
14: yeah.
13: Put
14: it in statute.
13: Well, they're going to tie up so much in the Constitution, ain't going to be no money left for nothing. Amendment 8, prohibit property expropriation by foreign adversaries. But by the way, that sounds like a good one.
14: Yeah, well, you know, I think if we were to eliminate expropriation, period, that would probably be a great move. So this is a step in the right direction. We're going to say foreign adversaries can't expropriate your property. Okay, so China can't expropriate my land for, I don't know what China would want my land for. But anyway, I don't think it would have happened, because generally speaking, someone in our government has to approve that.
13: Okay.
14: But, you know, I think it's kind of one of those signal bills, like, you know, virtue signaling. But at any rate.
13: So in other words, it's good, but it's only good because we don't want that to happen.
14: We don't want it to happen. I don't think it would have actually affected anybody if this passes or fails. I don't think any of that's going to happen anyway. But, hey, vote for it. It'll be fine.
13: Yeah. All right, Amendment 9, raise income limit for the special assessment level, tax freeze. Raise income limit for the special assessment level.
14: Man. That's another one that I kind of, I'm going to have to remember that one.
13: Raise qualifying income thresholds, Louisiana special property tax assessment level, which freezes a home's taxable value for eligible seniors and disabled residents. From $100,000 to $150,000. In other words, it's another tax break along the line of all other tax breaks for certain people.
14: Right, for certain people. So yeah, I'm on board with expanding our homestead exemption for everybody. But this one, again, another one will probably pass, because these little exceptions we seem to pass.
13: So somebody says, "Well, Mike, that's you're going around the issue. You're not. You're saying if we can break for some people, why not everybody?
14: Yeah.
13: Just like you're going to tax some people. Few people want to tax everybody. In this case, why don't we?" Taxes off everybody.
14: And then another thing it does is a public tax system. And we have to think about who has to manage this. We have to hire extra bureaucrats to figure out who qualifies and who doesn't. So it effectively creates more bureaucracy to have all of these crazy exceptions. I think a uniform tax code for everybody is the best way to do this. But anyway.
13: All right, last one, which is very similar, tax exemption number 10 for rehabilitated blighted property. And once again, I'm not heavy on this one either.
14: Well, you know, they're trying to put things back into commerce after they're blighted. And so the goal is we're going to take a falling down building. They're going to fix it up, and then it'll be, you know, it'll be easy on the eyes. The problem I have with this is if you have a house that you've been keeping up for the last 20 years, then you don't get a tax break for keeping up your own house. You have to let it fall into
13: disrepair. But if one falls into ditches, then you can get a tax break to fix it.
14: Right. the assessment.
13: Boy, that sounds like government. Yeah. Hey, you keep it up in your house, you don't get a break. Hey, this guy over here is letting his fall looks like crap. We're going to give him a break.
14: That's exactly the way it works.
13: That's what's funny about it. Well, but Moon, you understand, you're doing a good job. So we're gonna make it pretty for everybody. So he gets a break while I keep paying the same amount of property tax. I mean, that's off the charts. Somebody made up government.
14: Yeah, you're rewarding bad behavior, as Mama would say. And that's probably not the best idea.
13: All right. Thank you, sir.
14: Yes, sir.
13: You got it on your website?
14: Yeah. Well, so we have the first five about the taxes on our website. We're doing the other five will launch today.
13: Website.
14: You heard it here on Moon First. NewLouisiana.org.
13: All right. Thank you, sir. Good. We got to go.
14: Yep.
13: Thank you. All right. We'll be back. Nancy Landry, Secretary of State.

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1: Louisiana Radio Network, I'm Jeff Palermo. Louisiana's congressional candidates have combined to raise $77 million, which is the most ever in the state's history for an election cycle. According to a campaign finance watchdog, Open Secrets, only 11 states have seen their candidates raise more. LawPolitics.com publisher Jeremy Alford says two of the candidates, State Representative Michael Eccles and State Senator Blake Miguez, have poured millions of dollars into their own campaigns.
2: You've got to be able to be competitive from day one, and one of the easy ways to do that is to go into your own pockets.
1: The Louisiana Health Department has detected cyclophene in this state, a highly potent synthetic opioid that can be found in counterfeit pills and drug mixtures. Deputy Health Secretary Dr. Pete Krogan says if an overdose is suspected, naloxone can help and multiple doses could be needed. Krugland says if you have naloxone and it's expired, do not throw it away.
3: There's good data out there that this stuff lasts much longer than the expiration date, as long as 20 years.
1: LRN.
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18: 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So October 20th to 27th is early voting for the November 3rd election. 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And then, of course, Election Day is November 3rd, and it's a federal election. So it's a Tuesday, November 3rd. And because it's a Tuesday election, polls open at 6 a.m., and so 6 a.m. to 8 p.m.
17: All right, so let's back up now. And this is me. You may have the same concern. Everybody talks about voter turnout. I used to not worry about voter turnout. Whoever goes vote, I just. But I know that's a big deal. Any way to estimate any numbers right now, or do you just look at past elections to really make that determination?
18: We just look at past elections to make that determination. I don't have a number in front of me right now, Moon. I'm sorry. I'm traveling today.
17: No, that's fine.
18: But so I don't have the estimates. But it's always just an estimate. We never know until it actually happens. And we can, you know, gauge voter enthusiasm after the fact. But it's a, you know, it's up to the candidate to get voters to get and go out to vote. And we always have turnout at hotly contested areas where there's a hotly contested race. Many local races on the back of the states is a huge ballot. As you may know, we have a lot of terms and that are coinciding with other terms, that, and we call it the Great Convergence. It happens every 10 years. And so we have around 2,500 to 2,700 races on the ballot across the state. So everybody almost will have a very long ballot. And in all of the races, we have here. And so we have around 2,500 to 2,700 races on the ballot across the state. So everybody almost will have a very long ballot. And in addition to all of the races, we have 10 constitutional amendments. So it's really important you go look at your sample ballot. You can find that on our award-winning mobile app, the GoVote mobile app, and that's G-A-U-X Vote. Or you can go online at govote.com and use the voter portal there and pull up your sample ballot. But you need to be prepared before you go, because your ballot is going to be long.
17: Yeah, I've had somebody on Friday and today on the constitutional amendments. I'm trying to. Constitutional amendments are not going to bring people out, though. Personalities and elections will. But Nancy, you travel the state. You see, one of the things that concerns me is the voter turnout. You can't give me a percentage, but I just don't see the excitement. And that's the part that I think drives voters out. Either they for or against something, but it drives them out. Any way to make a determination on that? Like, we had the last governor's race. Didn't we have 30, 32% turnout? Am I close on that?
18: I think so. I can't remember. And like I said, I'm traveling. I don't have the numbers in front of me. But I think you're right. It was, always a little disappointing to see that people don't care enough to go out and vote. And so we do everything we can, getting the word out of, when the election is and where you can go vote and how to vote. But it's really, it's a matter of civic duty and whether people feel like, they're enthusiastic about the candidates or worried about a tight race. Mm-hmm. I mean, there are a lot of factors that affect it. We have, seen a little bump in Democrats registering to vote. Mm-hmm. So I don't know if you can read that as a, a little bump in enthusiasm for the Democratic Party. But they still haven't surpassed Republican registration, but their numbers for the first time are not going down as they have been in the past. And so so I don't know what you can read into that.
17: Yeah.
18: But, our statistics are very, we're very open, and we post all of our statistics online, so you can find registration statistics on our website as well.
17: By the way, Nancy Landry, Secretary of State, talking about election. Nancy, I'm not one of those people that believe it's your job to get people out. I'll promote it, but I don't look at number turnout. It had nothing to do with the Secretary of State's office. I'm going to just tell you, that's what I believe. You can put anything you want to out. It's not on y'all, against y'all, for y'all. I think y'all do a good job. It's nothing to do with that. It does concern me, motivational stuff. Now, if you only have, let's say I'm right. Let's just use it. For example, I'm right, 32% voting the governor's race. I can't see where we'll have more than 25% in this race. Now, it's an uneducated guess, but I just can't see where you're going to have that kind of race. Maybe that's not the race to compare it to. Maybe you have to go back and compare it to 2022 or 20, because 24 was a presidential election, so you got to go back to 22. Right. So you got to go back then, and I don't know what the turnout was then.
18: So we try to compare apples to apples, sure, and oranges to oranges, because that's, a more accurate prediction. And so we always have, relatively high turnout for congressional races, as long as there are some contested ones. This time we have a couple of open congressional races. We have an open seat in the 5th and an open seat in the 6th congressional district. And so I think we'll probably see higher turnout,
17: sure,
18: in those districts. And, of course, we have a U.S. Senate race on the ballot statewide. Everybody will have that race. It's, the final election for that seat. And the congressional races, as you remember, are now open primary. Mm-hmm. So we will have a general election in December for that. But the U.S. Senate race is decided November 3rd. So it's really important for people to go out and vote. That is your last chance to vote for U.S. Senator.
17: Yeah, well, I've been trying to warn people. You sit on the sideline and don't go vote and go, what? Because you don't understand it. That is a one and done. We had closed primaries. And that kind of screwed it up, Nancy. And by the way, once again, it's had nothing to do with the Secretary of State's office. It's the way it fell with the court order and what the legislature did. So it really has nothing to do with y'all. So let me ask this question. If we get through early voting, okay, I think it's 7 days. I know we don't vote on Sunday. It's seven, eight
18: right.
17: days.
18: We 7 days, okay. Every day, okay. Except Sunday from 20th to the 27th.
17: Okay. Will you be able to make a determination at all on voter turnout using those numbers? Or are those numbers really not a good barometer on this?
18: No, those numbers are actually a good bellwether on what turnout will be, because I think we can estimate like what percentage of voters usually vote early, and then we can, extrapolate from that and see what overall turnout will be. It's usually a pretty good estimate there. We have a lot of we have a lot more data to work with, so we can get a good idea. But it takes a few days. We have to, you know, wait and see what turnout is like on, you know, all the way through the early voting period. But it does give us an idea and something, you know, to base an estimate on. So it is a good indication.
17: Yeah, last thing, I'll let you go. I also think it's not fair. It's not fair to look. Somebody just said 42% was the turnout in 2022. National average was 46, so we were below the national average. But you got to be careful comparing, because we had a closed primary. I know Cassidy and some of these people said, well, look at all the people that didn't go vote that voted in 2022. And I'm going, but you can't compare. We did a May and June ballot versus a fall ballot. So I don't think that's a way to compare that either.
18: This was an unusual year because it was the first time we had closed party primaries in a very long time. And it was also an unusual year because we had elections canceled because of the Supreme Court case and rescheduled as open primary. So it is a very unusual year. So I'm not sure that we can, you know, predict what's going to happen turnout wise this year. But we always do try, so I can try to get you a number and send it to you. But I know it's not going to be a super high number.
17: Well, 42% 2022. Yeah, 42% 2022 may look like a big number compared to this year. And by the way, I hope I'm 1,000% wrong. I hope I'm wrong. All right, Miss Nancy.
18: I hope so too, Moon. I really want people to go out and vote. Remember, tomorrow's the last day to register or change your registration. So go vote, Louisiana.
17: Okay. All right, Miss Nancy Landry, Secretary of State. Thanks, Nancy, as always.
18: Thank you, Moon.
17: Yes, ma'am. All right, take a break. Be back. More to come. Moon Griffon Show. Don't go anywhere.

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0: Hey, y'all. 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Moon Griffon Show. Matthew James, Tax Pro Hotline, as always, 844-766-6607 is the number. If you'd like to be part of the program, it's your opportunity to be a voice. I'm getting a kick out of everybody that's heard Mr. Davis on my program, who's a Senate candidate. And by the way, I'm glad he came in. I let him speak at the end. He talked about the carbon capture and data centers. And they said, man, he answered no questions. He's got the talking points. Look, I've been doing this a long time. I get it. He was never going to say he wouldn't vote for the Democrat socialists and all that stuff. But when you get to Washington as a Democrat, this is my opinion. You may have a voice on a farm bill. You may have a voice on something like that. But when it comes to the real, not say real, a lot of the issues, you have no voice. You're going to do what they tell you. You ain't going to have anything. Jamie said no family should have to choose between putting food on a table and seeing a doctor. Lower prescription drugs, protect Medicaid. We're going broke because of Medicaid. Protect health care subsidies to keep premiums affordable. But this was all involved with the government. Protect rural hospitals from closing, expand telehealth, and increase rural health care services. Jamie's doing no different than Republicans. We need to expand. Hey, Park, is that open for a reason? Okay, thank you. This is what I meant. And this ain't for Jamie. This is for anybody. Expand. With what? $40 trillion plus in debt. How do you expand? I understand the dilemma in Medicaid with our friends in our hospitals because this is the rules they were set by. I understand what they got to have. I do. How do you expand? And this is why I was asking him about health care. You want to expand. How? What money? Where do we go get money from? We have a spending problem. It's serious spending problem that nobody wants to deal with. And that's why I tell him, I tell the Republicans the same way. You can't expand something when you ain't got no money. Spend any money and run it up debt. There's no way to lower the price of groceries or the price of utilities and gas. He says, fight for federal funding that improves our schools, empower small business, strengthen coastal protection. That's real good. It sounds good, Jamie, but the problem is, and Republicans got the same problem, by the way. Ain't picking on you. Where are you getting the money from? I mean, this what I'm talking about is real. These people, everybody, not Mr. Davis. I really like Jamie. Really nice guy. These people, nobody that's running for office or they're in office, I don't think anybody deals with reality anymore. You know? I just think we ought to deal with reality, and we just don't deal with reality anymore. You know, when you deal with reality, you might can fix the problem. If you don't deal with reality, you can't fix the problems. You got to deal with the problems. I know at my house, if I got a problem, I got to deal with the problem, and sometimes it's not fun. I had another number. Here it is right here. Let me find it real quick, folks. Okay. It's not going to come up. Dang it. You ever get something on your phone, guys, and it's perfect. You wait 2 days. It'll come up. Anyway. Okay, here it is. U.S. federal deficit hit $2 trillion. Remember, everybody we read, Republican and Democrat alike, we're spending more money. Okay, $2 trillion, 2026, 12% surge, $218 billion increase from the previous year. Okay. We got a $5.4 trillion coming in. We're spending $7.4 trillion, $2 trillion, okay? So you ask why. We got $1 trillion interest on our budget now. Nobody cares. 11% of the rise is because of the high interest rates. Why do we have high interest rates? Because we're printing too much money. It's a vicious cycle. Printing too much money. That's on the revenue side. Well, we have one of the biggest increases and amount of money coming in ever. Then why do we have a problem? Because it's all on the spending side. Okay? This is what people don't understand. Social Security by ever. Well, then why do we have a problem? Because it's all on the spending side. Okay? This is what people don't understand. Social Security expanded by $86 billion, Medicare by $77 billion, Medicaid by $55 billion. Military and defense costs increased 5% by $48 billion. Okay? So, what's the problem? Spending went up, folks. All this stuff, every bit of it, is because we have a spending problem. Every bit of it. We have, folks, we got record money coming in the coffers right now. Record. We got record money coming to the federal government. And yet they want to blame it on tax cuts and Republicans aren't doing this. We have record. Payroll and income collection grew by 6%. We can't pay any more taxes. We really can't. So we have a gigantic spending problem, and everybody's looking at revenue to fix it, and it ain't going to be fixed that way. Just not going to be fixed that way. I'm just reading the numbers to you, okay? It had nothing to do with Trump and him cutting the tax. They cut taxes, revenue went up. If they'd have said they cut taxes and revenue went down, and you might can make the argument, but you can't ever make it because Ronald Reagan proved that. They cut taxes, revenue went up. Donald Trump took taxes, revenue went up. We have a massive spending problem with Republicans and Democrats, and nobody wants to go through hard times to make this work, not one person. And I'm giving you real numbers. How can you keep saying we have a revenue problem when you're getting... Folks, if you try at your house, if you make $10,000 a month, let me just ask this question, Parker. You make $10,000 a month, okay, and all of a sudden you go to $12,000 a month. You have more revenue? Okay. Well, Park, if you spend $14,000 a month and you got $12,000, you got $2,000 more, is that a spending problem or a new problem? Hey, thank you. The man ain't graduated college, about to graduate college. He says it's a spending problem. Guess what? That's what Washington has, and it's massive. Yet they keep going back to revenue and the Trump cuts. And how come we got more revenue? They keep spending. Spending is how you lose your country. Barack Obama, who wanted to transform this country, He showed us the way to destroy this country. And it takes a while. We got a massive spending problem. It started big money with the legendary Barack insanity. And it's still going, and nobody wants to deal with it. The media will not do anything to show people what we're talking about. Unbelievable. All right, we got a lot more to go on. I want to go hang around. You people leaving us. Have a great day. We're going to take a break. Be right back. 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
9: Breaking news this hour from Town Hall. I'm Rich Thomason. The Washington, D.C. area home of Minnesota Democrat Congresswoman Ilhan Omar has been searched by federal agents. Thought to be part of an investigation of the Somali native's immigration paperwork. Born in Mogadishu, Omar arrived in the U.S. with her family at the age of 12. Apparently, that so-called energy ceasefire between Russia and Ukraine has not yet taken hold. Russian drones and missiles targeted natural gas facilities in Kharkiv, that's Ukraine's second-largest city. Backed by Iran, Houthi rebels have launched another missile strike on Saudi Arabia's main airport in Riyadh, the second such attack in as many days.
10: The Houthis are saying that Saudi airspace remains a target. Now, Saudi Arabia, for its part, has pledged a decisive retaliation. Now, we don't know what that will be, but people here in the region are certainly bracing for an escalation. And then there's the question of what this means for Donald Trump. His ally, Saudi Arabia, has now been hit hard. Does he step in to help them with direct military aid, or does he risk looking weak? And of course, he has to think about the midterms, which are fast approaching.
9: That's the BBC's Orla Guerin. Dangerous online behavior by its AI models is leading Anthropic to pull the plug for the time being.
11: TechCrunch reports Anthropic is cutting off live internet access to its internal evaluations until it can straighten out the rogue AI agents. Researchers are alarmed because that means those AI models can't be evaluated before they're released. I'm Tammy Trujillo.
9: From the western Florida panhandle to the northeast, the storm called Isai Eos left death and destruction in its aftermath. The hurricane blamed for at least five deaths in the south, and there is a lot of cleanup work to be done across a vast area. On Wall Street, the Dow 237 points higher, while the NASDAQ is down 71 points. More on these stories, townhall.com.
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9: Some security analysts warn that tension over Britain's approach to Iran and radical Islam could strain its alliance with both the U.S. and Israel.
13: In a recent Wall Street Journal piece, Dominic Green argues that alleged activity by Iran-linked and Hamas figures in Britain, alongside concerns about the Muslim Brotherhood, raises questions about security cooperation. It also points to reports of U.S. B-1 bombers being relocated from a British base as a sign of growing unease. The claims and their implications remain contested, but analysts say any erosion of intelligence sharing between close allies could carry serious consequences. Ron Taylor reporting.
9: The awarding of this year's Nobel Prizes is now complete with today's announcement of the winners of the Nobel in Economic Sciences. That prestigious award goes to American Robert Hall. He's a professor at Stanford, and to Michael Woodford from Columbia University. News and analysis, townhall.com. Starbucks is sidestepping a report that it's been considering a potential takeover at Chipotle Mexican Grill.
14: The Financial Times reported last week that the coffee giant had recently worked with advisors on a proposed effort to unite the two chains. But Starbucks says in a statement it remains laser focused on its turnaround plan, dubbed the Back to Starbucks strategy. Should things end up moving in the direction of a merger, Starbucks CEO Brian Nickel would be back in business with the burrito chain he headed for 6 years. Both companies are due to release their latest

0: Latest earnings report before the end of the month. I'm Monica Nelson.
1: President Trump says his newly appointed White House Press Secretary Katie Zachariah will hold her first briefing this week. In a Truth Social post, the president announced that Zachariah will officially begin her tenure as press secretary today. She'll be holding an introductory news conference tomorrow morning, 9:30, in the White House briefing room. More on these stories, townhall.com.
2: Our next front is going to be poised to come through next Friday into the weekend. But ahead of that, it's a hot week. We are expecting possibly even some record-breaking highs somewhere along the way on at least one, maybe 2 days. It's going to be a dry stretch of weather to continue throughout the week, like today. Columbus Day today, we got lots of sunshine and going to a high in the upper 80s. Overhead tonight, 70-ish to upper 60s on the South Shore and look for low to mid-60s on the North Shore. We'll return back to a few fair weather clouds tomorrow. Plenty of sunshine otherwise. Upper 80s to 90. The same Wednesday, Thursday, and Friday, middle 80s. And only a slight chance of a shower to come through with a Friday night cold front. Saturday, Sunday mornings will be looking real nice and crisp in the mornings. The afternoon highs likely staying only in the 70s. Ralph Sanji, WGSO.
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Hi, hello. Welcome back, Moon Griffon Show. Always a pleasure to be with you on a beautiful Monday. Gorgeous, man. Good day to go fishing. No, Park, I'm not going fishing. Just because it's a good day to go fishing, don't pay no attention to me. I think every day is a good day to go fishing. Okay. I'm just telling you, I think it is, but not today. Anyway, great to have you back with us. 844-766-6607 is the number if you want to be part of the program. Hey, I do want to mention my good friends at Baldwin Ready Mix. Baldwin Ready Mix since 1974. Concrete. You got anything. It could be in a business. It could be at a church. Municipalities. You need somebody to bid on something on a big project. No concrete job is too big or too small. They've been around that long. They know all about the business. And they just good business people to be around. And they're the same people that you see with your kids every day from ball games to school activities and things of that nature. Or this is your local community. Remember, this is local people helping local people. So Baldwin Ready Mix since 1974. You need to check them out. 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I'm just telling you, owe it to yourself to check it out. Baldwin Ready Mix since 1972. What was that, four? I'm sorry. Get excited. I'm sorry. Man. By the way, I don't want to talk about football, but ooh. I was LSU, not quite the start they have. I've been reading some of the stuff. Boy, they are lighting up Kiffin all over. But, and look, I'm not going to get into football too much. But, folks, really, you know, I know it's all the money and everything that goes in. It's, everything is raised to a new level. But I ain't seen a coach yet. Very seldom can a coach come in and just change.

Nobody gives you a win in SEC football. You don't get a win, you earn a win. And I just think everybody needs to chill out a little bit. Man, your Arkansas team like to beat Tennessee. I mean, y'all ain't been that close to a good team in a while, have you? It's been bad. Huh? Once again, new coach. It takes a little while. And the problem is at Arkansas, the expectation of the guy coming in wasn't nothing like over here. And so you this is what people, I'm just going to throw this out there and I'm going to get off of it. Expectation and reality will meet somewhere. Sometime it happens quick. Sometime it happens up the road. Sooner or later, reality meets expectation. Got low expectation. You do pretty good. You win 5 or 6 games. No big deal. Expectations in that stadium, in this state. Everybody won't get to the playoff, but I'm going to tell you, with LSU, people won't get to the playoff. That ain't really what they want. They won't win the national championship. They won't be in the SEC championship game. They want to win the national championship. It ain't about getting to the playoffs. They're going to expand it to 24 teams, and there's still going to be people not make the playoff. Not talking about LSU, but the schools might make the playoffs. It's going to be the part. But when you do 24, you can almost write in 18 to 20 schools every year. It'll be the same 18. I'm going to go 18. We'll see if I'm right. We'll see if they do 24 schools, how many of those schools over a 5-year period make it every year. You think Georgia's not going to make it? You think Ohio State ain't going to make it? 9-3 gets you in. How many times? It was the last time Alabama lost 4 games, and LSU's lost more than that. But I'm just saying in general, if you got a good team, 3 losses is going to be – 3 losses will be nothing to get you in, especially in the SEC. So it's hope for your Arkansas team. Seriously. You realize Kentucky, I was talking to Brian Howden, and then he laid their schedule out. Kentucky don't have anybody in front of them that they can't beat right now. I mean, they got every team on their schedule they can beat. But what if Kentucky loses 2 or 3 more, which is a possibility? Remember how, by the way, last thing on this. So I kind of got a kick out. I told this to my brother before the games were played this weekend. So LSU crushed Clemson. And the whole talking world in college football leading up to the next week was LSU. Okay? Follow me? LSU goes to Ole Miss and gets beat. Close game, could have won the game, but anyway. Then who did we talk about? This is the media. I'm talking about the media. Ole Miss. Oh my God. Ole Miss can't lose. The best quarterback in the world. They go to Florida. What happened to them? Stomped into the ground. Then who was the best team? Florida. Did you see this Florida team? Everybody that follows sports and knows, they can laugh now because what I'm saying is true. Florida. That's all you heard was Florida. They go to Missouri. Get thy rear end drove into the ground. After that game, they went to Alabama. Did you see Alabama against Mississippi State? Oh, my God. Alabama. Now, Alabama is pretty good. Georgia beats them. That's going to be all Georgia. So poor Georgia's getting ready to get beat. I don't know what week, but they're getting ready to get beat because it's all about Georgia now. And the first part of the year was about Texas, too. Texas and Ohio State. Texas looked like dog doo-doo since then. So what I'm saying is we as fans, you ready? We get so excited about some of these teams, and we overhype it, okay? When they said that, now look, don't get mad at me. I think LSU got a really good defense. They did this the year before, okay? LSU clamped down on Clemson. I listened to some of these sports people. You saw that elite defense, elite. I said, elite? Clemson was horrible. They keep calling this defense elite, and I'm going, where y'all getting this from? Yet, elite, elite, elite. Let me see who you played. That's all. Just let me see who you played. And you find out that Texas A&M ain't that good. Clemson ain't that good. Magnus, I mean, they might be good in the FCS. Louisiana Tech got a decent one, but they're not in that category. Anyway, long story short, I told people then, I said, elite. I said, I wonder where, how people start calling things elite before they even play anybody. Now, I'm not talking about LSU, I'm talking about anybody. Elite. Now, when I watch Georgia, that's probably as close as the elite as you can find. I ain't going to say it about Alabama because Alabama give up 80 yards on a play about 7 times a game.
But I'm just telling you, it's just kind of funny to watch. So the, what happens is you and me watch sports, okay? And what do? We listen to, you ready? Experts. Okay, Paul, I'm going to just relate that all back to me. You want to know why I don't watch Fox News, CNN, Newsmax, and all that stuff? Because they tell me everything I'm hoping to hear. I don't want to hear that. I want to watch it. My eyes tell a different. Read what I want to read. So when you, and same thing, it's just sports and politics, there ain't no difference, folks. You watch all this stuff and listen to your favorite hosts, okay? And you watch politics over here, listen to your favorite hosts, and watch all this. They got you so pumped up believing something that you, and I just wonder, oh, let's back up. Let's be real consistent. And their expertise don't line up with what I think is common sense and everyday living. So oh my God, this is so funny sometimes. It's hilarious to me to watch people react, because what you've done is you listen to people and they telling you what they believe and what they think. And I tell people all the time, quit letting people dictate your happiness. Quit letting people take away your joy by following what somebody told you, and you take it as absolutely the truth. I mean, college football has changed so much in the last few years. I mean, it's like outrageously different now. And you sit there and base all your happiness on a college football game. And you base most of your happiness based on what some expert told you. Who gets it wrong most of the time? Hey, you watch, I'm going to quibble that. You watch sports, you watch LSU. You're an Arkansas guy. I watch LSU, but you're an Arkansas guy. But I watch SEC. I'm moving around through the SEC game. When LSU was playing Saturday, I was going back and forth between Alabama, Georgia, and LSU. And I'd rather watch the LSU game. But I was going back and forth. And I just know what these experts tell everybody. It's like instant replay. So you young, you probably like it. I wish they'd do away with instant replay. I can't stand stoppage of the game. What's a catch? I mean, it just gets outrageous. Anyway, all right. I really don't know where I was going with all that, but I did go that way. I like the game. I like to watch it. I hope the Tigers can turn it around. 4-2 is not what they were expecting. But, hey, we do play Arkansas. We can't. Can we expect to win there at Arkansas? So you think they go to Arkansas where with no problem? How many of y'all going to win? You won all the games y'all going to win? I mean, you won. 2. You going to go 10-10? 2-10? Schedule that bad? Are y'all that bad? But LSU's case, they got a good schedule. Anyway, it's funny. All right, we got to go before we take a break. We'll come back and get it on. By the way, don't go nowhere. Great guest coming out at 11:30. I'll tell you more about it when we get back.

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3: 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Welcome back. It is the Moon Griffon Show. What a day. Great day to be with you. A beautiful Monday. Man, gorgeous out there. Cool. Woo. Gotta like that. Anyway, 844-766-6607 is the number. 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So he's my guest, talking about the elections, get his national perspective on good going. 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And that's what we're dealing with, but people like that free stuff, even though it's not going to be free overall. It's really going to be really hard on people, but nobody wants to listen. 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I mean, that ain't bad for a lunch special. 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I ate some of that. You notice I grabbed one of them pretty quick? 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You can see all the different things you can get. Open for big groups. Lunch 7 days a week they open. They're feeding lunch and supper, or as we used to say, we used to call it dinner and supper. And we had it messed up. It was dinner was lunch. And so we called dinner lunch. We called dinner. And dinner we called supper. Okay, so you don't want to get screwed. But when you're home 7 days a week, does it really matter? You walk in and you enjoy some great food, great time. Big groups catering, they do it all. So rather, if you're in this area, Dino's Pizza and Praejones, check them out. I guarantee you're going to email me and say, hey, great experience, good food. Really enjoyed it. Tim and them do a wonderful, wonderful job. All right, so let me give you this guy. He's talking about these student loans. And I think I just want you to hear what he has to say. $1.8 trillion in a hole with student loans. This was Barack Obama's way of jacking up the money for the universities. Most of the university, follow me on this. Most of the university presidents and most of their staff vote Democrat. You jack the price up, the payroll goes up. Okay, the federal government's paying for it, and most people don't care that the federal government's giving the money, but that's your money and my money. Listen to what this gentleman says right here.
12: $1.1 trillion in outstanding student loans when you and I talked last. Now it's $1.8 trillion. Most of that's held by kids who either started a four-year degree and dropped out, or who got one and statistically aren't working or not working in their chosen field. That's a bad number. Meanwhile, we've got 400,000 jobs in construction right now, twice that many in the defense industrial base. It's bananas. And I'm not sure believe me completely, but not a week goes by when I don't get a call from some CEO of some consequential company, some of whom you mentioned in the monologue, or an elected official, governors mostly, and they're freaking out. Like, they've done the math. For every five tradespeople who retire, two come in. It's been that way for about 12 years now. So never mind the stigmas and the stereotypes. The arithmetic is horrifying. And it's all just conspired into this bouillabaisse of bad data. And I'm telling you, they are in a panic. I mean anybody, certainly any company that has a blue-collar workforce is going full on. Jim Farley told me he's got 5,000 empty bays at Ford. These are AI-proof six-figure jobs, right? $120,000 a year. He can't fill them. He can't fill them. And that's...
13: But they're out there. That's what
12: they're everywhere.
13: Well, there's 7 million men, able-bodied men, mostly young, who are what they call NILF.
12: NILF is not in
13: the labor force. This is different than unemployed. Unemployment means you're looking, but you can't find a job. This is not looking.
12: The guy who should
13: not
12: be...
13: Not looking.
3: All right, there you go. So what he's saying is a lot of jobs out there, a lot of good-paid jobs, and yet you got $1.8 trillion in debt in student loans, and none of these people are filling these jobs. So why do we have a student loan program that's paying all these high-priced professors to give all this money? They make a lot of money, and their retirement is unbelievable. Think about it. Yeah, go ahead.
14: So this is true statistics. My roommate works at LUS. He's a lineman.
3: Okay.
14: So it's a trade. He went to trade school for it.
3: So he went a year or two?
14: Yeah, he went 2 years.
3: Okay.
14: This year, he is only one of two people to get hired, and they've had six people retire.
3: No, you're making a point that he's making. There's some really good jobs out there, but first of all, who wants to work?
14: Yeah.
3: And do they have the skill set that they need? I mean, that's alarming numbers. Yeah, we got almost $2 trillion worth of debt of student loans going to all these universities that are all voting for the liberals and the socialism and teach people about climate change. You see what I'm saying? That makes sense. See, you're in it. You probably know better than I do. But I've been listening and watching this for a long time, and here's the left. We need more money in the university. We need more money in this. No, we don't, because it's an indoctrination. It's not an education. There's a big difference between indoctrination and education. Gigantic difference. And this is what this guy's saying. We got basically $2 trillion of student loan debt. We got all these jobs, six-figure jobs, ready to hire people. How come these kids ain't coming out of the universities and going, hey, I can do that? I bet you can do it if they train you. No, you really ought to go look at some of these drives, go train me. I said, look, I might have exactly what you need once you train me. Now, if they need an engineer or something, maybe not, but they got something you can do. I would listen to that and go pursue that, because what that tells me is there's young people not pursuing the kind of jobs they need to be pursuing. But yet they got the debt. A job like that, $120,000, if you started tomorrow and you really concentrate on your debt, you're not married, okay? You could concentrate on your debt, make that obsolete in a few years really quick, and then go on with your life. That's a shame, but that's what we're dealing with in America, and yet we got people, a lot of these people don't want to work. All right, when we get back, Mr. Chris Talgo will be my special guest. We'll talk about the election, what's coming up, free stuff versus...
15: Louisiana Radio Network, I'm Jeff Palermo. Campaign donations are mounting as this year's election cycle has raised a record $74 million in Louisiana.
16: There are only 11 other states that have congressional members and candidates pulling in or putting up as much money as the folks in Louisiana.
17: That's LAPolitics.com publisher Jeremy Alford, who says 80% of that $74 million is coming from donors outside of Louisiana.
16: That is an incredible amount of money for folks to put up.
17: And Alford says two open house races is helping to generate this cash. Plus,
16: we also have members of our congressional delegation who are in the leadership who are pulling in some big dollars from outside the state.
17: New campaign finance numbers will come out later this week. I'm Joe Gallinaro.
15: Governor Landry is in Ruston this morning. According to his office, he's holding a press conference at 11 a.m. to discuss how Louisiana is strengthening rural communities and expanding opportunity for families and businesses. Officials from Connect LA, the Office of Highway Construction, and the State Health Department will also participate. LRN.
18: When I first found out I had cancer, I was shocked, scared. I only had one friend that I knew of cancer, and she passed away, so you always think the worst. I have three kids. Telling them was tough. I made my husband tell them. I was like, I can't tell them that. I have a very good family, so we had a lot of help. I don't know how anybody with cancer could make it without health coverage. Just seeing the EOBs on how much things cost, it's scary. And I'm glad I have Blue Cross to help me through that. I knew that my medical bills were handled. Blue Cross has always covered everything needed. Having the card in my wallet means the world. I will keep that card forever. I'm Blair from Brule. I've had Blue Cross for 20 years.
19: Louisiana Blue. The right card, the right care.
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3: Up gears with the Heartland Institute. Editor, Director, Socialism Research Fellow, Chris Talbot joins us. Chris, what's up, brother?
8: Hey, good to be here.
3: Man, it's great to have you back with us. All right, so great piece. Free enterprise versus free stuff in the 2026 midterms. And I couldn't wait to talk to you because basically it's like, you're going against Santa Claus. So talk a little bit about the article. Talk about what's going on, because I see it. I just hope a lot of Americans see it. But if you look at polls and voting props, or should I say gambling props, look like a lot of people are not going to buy into the to go against the free stuff, and that bothers me. But go ahead.
8: Yeah, I agree with you. It's pretty stunning how the free stuff message is gaining traction here. So the DSA, what they're saying is that we can have all this free stuff, and all we got to do is tax the billionaires. First of all, the arithmetic does not bear that out, because if you were to extract, if you were to just confiscate every single dollar that the evil billionaires hold in their bank vaults, that would only pay for a tiny portion of all the free stuff that they're arguing. So you can't pay for it, first of all. You got to make sure that people understand that. Second of all, there is no such thing as free stuff.
3: Yeah,
8: there's no such thing as a free lunch. People understand that. When you say that you're going to give them something for free, whether it's housing, whether it's medical care, whether it's child care, whatever it is, there's no way that that is coming for free. You aren't enslaving the doctors. You're not enslaving the child care workers. No, you got to pay them. You got to pay for the medical devices, all that stuff. It's still there. It still costs stuff. So there's no such thing as free. When they talk about free, when they talk about Medicare for all, what they really are saying is, we're going to give it to you for free, but we're going to determine what you get.
3: Absolutely. Rationing.
8: Yep. That's exactly what it's about, because they want the American people, especially these young people who buy this stuff hook, line, and sinker, because I can tell you for a fact, I'm a former public school high school teacher.
3: Yes, sir.
8: Taught social studies. Mm-hmm. They're just getting straight up brainwashed, and it's been happening for a very long time. So they have been brainwashed to believe the free stuff argument.
3: But, let me stop you a second, too. Out of everything you said, the other thing they're not even looking at is, how do you get free stuff if you make everybody citizens overnight, 40 million more, free Medicare, free stuff, and you're over 40 trillion in debt, which is the big problem with any of the free stuff. We don't have any money anymore, and things are costing too much now.
8: Yeah, but they lack the fundamental economic insight to understand that you can't just make stuff for free. There's going to be inflation. There's going to be skewed markets. Like you said earlier, there's going to be all sorts of rationing and scarcity. They just can't put two and two together. So they are buying the promise of the free stuff utopia without understanding that, of course, you can't actually do that in reality. When I would talk to my students and frame it as, should everyone have the same grade, no matter if you did, a great job studying for the test, whether you didn't study at all? They fundamentally understand that, of course, that's unfair. But when you frame it from a, should everybody have housing? Should everybody have healthcare? They bypass that logic, mm-hmm. and they just ride the emotional roller coaster. And that's what these DSA candidates are selling. They're selling, candy.
3: Yeah. Chris, you think about the way the good Lord set it up. You can get what you want to, but you go work for it. That's simple. It's a simple, concept here in America. You can have anything you want, Chris. If you want a Porsche, if you want a condo somewhere beside your house, you can have it. Go to work, earn it, and you can go do anything you want to. And that's the part that I think we kind of forget. Let me ask you a question. Since you were a school teacher, I didn't know that. Don't you think in our schools we ought to be teaching that capitalism is far superior? Not perfect. Got a lot of problems. But socialism, Marxism, communism is a hateful way to run a country and a community. Shouldn't we be teaching this from kindergarten all the way through the universities?
8: I wish that all public schools took that approach of framing socialism as not only can it not work, but it's anti-human nature and it's evil. It's all based on stealing. It's all based on a zero-sum game. Fortunately, states like Florida, they just passed a new law a couple of years ago that mandates that states teach the truth about socialism, starting in grade 6 all the way up through high school. That is a huge step in the right direction. We got to get more states on board.
3: That's what I'm saying. I think this ought to be mandatory in every school in the country, and really when they get to the universities, because that's where it really goes south. And I just think if you were teaching people, because listen, they had to learn what you just said. They didn't naturally feel that way. They had to learn this from somebody. And I think it came from a lot of our universities where these people have learned. It's like one of the things being taught now is debt don't matter. Well, guess what, Chris? It does matter. You just mentioned about all the things and how much it's going to cost. It does matter, but yet they're not learning that. They're not learning that at all.
8: They're not learning that. They're learning the falsehood that modern monetary theory. You can print money and it will solve all the problems. I encountered a lot of Marxist boot camp when I was in my teaching college. So this stuff is, this is the long march of the institutions. This has been, in place for 100 years. And like you said, I mean, these kids are being straight up brainwashed in kindergarten through fourth grade, fifth grade.
3: Yep.
8: And the really dangerous thing is they are now of voting age and they want this stuff.
3: Yeah, it's no way when you run a poll and I don't know if it's 57 or 66% of the Democrats and some Republicans believe socialism is a better way to do it. You've had to learn that. Somebody has had to implant that in your brain. And the sad thing about it is, if you were teaching how bad they were, you could be showing the examples of one country after another, how bad it is for families, for communities, for cities, for whole countries, how bad it is. And there's examples out there that could be taught to these people.
8: I wish they would learn the horrors of the Soviet Union, of Cambodia, of modern day North Korea, of China, all these places that they, are trying to portray as they are these collectivist, paradises. They're obviously not. But I go back to, we have to make sure that the public schools are doing an about face and actually teaching the truth. When I was in my teaching days, the social studies teachers, I had a little slip there. They were socialists because that is what they believed in, and that's what they were telling their kids. basically their message was, in America, socialism can work because we're so rich.
0: Oh, my God.
8: And we have so much money. And that's the tall tale that they keep, you know, peddling. And then when I see people like Abdul Al-Sayed, when you ask him, hey, how much is Medicare for All going to cost? And he goes, I don't know. Well, you have to know that because you're saying that that is one of the big things that you're running on. You don't even know how much it costs.
0: But can I be blunt? When Obama said he was going to transform America, we're watching it since that day. Debt doubled, ran almost $19 trillion. Student loans up to $2 trillion in debt, which burst the amount of money these universities were making and these teachers were making, the retirement was making. That's been going on for 15 years. And this is what he meant. Then he came in, and I'm going to be blunt. I'm not saying he's not a smart guy, but he came in with health care. He knew less about health care than me only because I'm married to a nurse. He didn't know anything about health care, yet he came in and said, we're going to change health care. What do you mean you're going to change health care? You don't know anything about health care. But they did it, and the people voted. Now, good. Last thing, Nancy Pelosi said, you have to vote for it to find out what's in it. That's socialism to me. That was just as bad then as it is now.
8: I agree with you. It's the incrementalism argument that Obama knew he probably couldn't get Medicare for All. So what did he do? He passed this hybrid, government sure. Medicaid monster that has blown up, costs, and it's almost on the verge of cratering imploding the healthcare system. And I mean, I think he inserted a poison pill into the system, and I wish that Americans would yep. say, wait a second, the solution is for the government to get out of our health care, yep. just like it's the solution for the government to get out of education and stop micromanaging all these things. If they would just let the free enterprise system work its magic, guess what? Prices would plummet.
0: Yeah, but that was never the goal. He even told a union group, he said, look, we're going to eventually get to single payer, but we got to start here. I mean, that's what he said. Yep. He was the catalyst behind this. He's the catalyst behind a lot of these candidates. And people don't understand that because they choose not to. And it's such a frustration to watch. By the way, do you have a few more minutes so I can take a break and come back and wrap up with you?
8: You bet.
0: I just want to let you know this. I tell all my guests this that talk about this subject. When before Obamacare came in, okay, and what I'm paying now, I'm up 850% my premium. My premium starting in January will be a few dollars under $4,200 a month.
8: And he should be held to account because
0: he's No. He's not held accountable. I'm accountable. If I want to have health insurance, I got to pay it. He ain't got to pay a damn thing. And that's what frustrates me. A guy like that can lie and get away with it. And somebody, he's a hero. He's a liar. He hurt this country. And that's why I wanted to tell you that.
8: I remember the healthcare.gov website just being a total and yeah. utter failure
0: for
8: weeks on end.
0: Ms. Taggart, hold your thought. I'm going to come back and start there. I got some more stuff for you. Chris Taggart with the Heartland Institute. Don't go nowhere, folks. We got one more segment to go.

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1: 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Just telling you, if you're looking for a good space, you need to get in touch with these people. It means a lot. It'll mean a lot to you. All righty. Chris Talgo, my special guest, friends with the Heartland Institute. Hey, Chris, going back to Obamacare, when they passed it, this was going to be the end all. This was going to be this is going to be the end of everything. This is going to be the greatest thing in the world. It's going to cost us, keep your doctor, save $2,500 a month. They outright lied, and yet that guy can move on because the media protects him and the socialists protect him. But he, I think, started the big movement of the Democrat socialists or socialist Democrats, however you want to put it.
2: Yeah, I agree with you, because I think back to Bill Clinton. Bill Clinton said the era of big government was over. He balanced the budget. And then the next Democratic president, Barack Obama, comes in and he just puts the big government, train back on the tracks. And like you said, I mean, he really, sped it, down the course. Not only did we have Obamacare, we had the stimulus program. We had so many socialistic things like cars for clunkers.
1: Yeah,
2: all sorts of like gimmicks. And none of it worked. And Obama, I think, was really the key architect of all this, anti-fossil fuel.
1: He was.
2: Posture and this stupid green energy, can solve all of our problems. I mean, he was really pushing that stuff. And that all has failed. Like you said, we have data now. This is years after the fact. Voters elected Donald Trump in 2016 because Obama failed to do any and get any progress on the affordability crisis. That's the bottom line, is that more government, more spending is going to make the problem worse. Yeah. If we would finally embrace some free market principles, if you would actually, take away the fact that your health insurance happens to be tied to your employer, which is, a World War II price control, vestige.
1: Yep.
2: Man, we could have all sorts of things. There could be all sorts of plans available.
1: But Chris, let's be blunt. One of the main problems, and I've preached it here, and people know I have, and they get mad at me, but I'm honest. It hadn't blown up yet. Is the national debt? If you go look at all these countries that imploded. They imploded because of the national debt. They imploded because they kept spending and spending. And that was Obama's way of doing things. And like, the Democrats still want to do it. And unfortunately, some Republicans want to do it too. And when President Trump had the big, beautiful bill, carbon capture, they had some Republicans holding out because they wanted money for carbon capture, which absolutely does zero for the world. But yet they held out and they had to let that stay around, which should have been ripped out. That was part of the stupidity of climate change. So,
2: but they were voting for it because it was bringing pork back to their
1: absolutely.
2: District.
1: Absolutely. I agree 100%.
2: So even if they didn't believe in it and thought it was a, numbskull idea, they still thought, well, this is going to have a ribbon cutting ceremony in which I can, get a good, pick in the paper. Donald Trump, at least, I'll say this thing, when he introduced DOGE and actually just introduced the concept of, hey, we can actually get rid of a bunch of these stupid spending programs, Americans, I think, woke up and were like, wow, yeah, let's definitely do that. I hope that that is just the beginning. I hope that eventually we are able to have a societal dialogue on the entitlement programs of Social Security and Medicare, because that's what's really driving this.
1: Don't hold your breath if we don't. The answer for most of the elected officials, we just need to spend more money. So that's just the answer, because you can tell by the, excuse me, that was me. You can tell by the debt. I guarantee you the debt's probably closer to 41 than 40 trillion, because that was just through August. And that was through July. August and September may have run up another tree. And nobody wants to stop and fix it. And you're talking about all these freebies. So let me ask this last question to you. If you look at the elections, do these Marxists, these socialists really have a chance to win in Texas, Nebraska, wherever else they're looking at, really?
2: I think they absolutely do. So at Harlan, we've been doing something called the Socialist Watch since 2018, And every single year, they are getting more candidates on the ballot. This year, they've got, I think, 230-something on the ballot.
1: Wow.
2: And what's happening is they're not just running at the local level. Now they're running at the U.S. Senate level.
1: I see that.
2: They're running for, you know, House seats in places like Colorado.
1: Yep.
2: So they've been in local government and some statewide offices for a while now. Their bench is now you know, coming of age. This is just the beginning.
1: And the sad thing about it is our side, and I'll talk to the Christian community, our side is voting less, not understanding that your vote matters. They really all look like they're trying to vote less unless Trump was on the ballot. They don't understand you got to vote every time it's time to vote. Anyway.
2: Hey, I also just got to understand that this is a godless
1: yep.
2: Movement that is, you
1: Big
2: know,
1: time.
2: That must be stopped.
1: Well, I tell people we're in post-Christian America, you don't want to get to anti-Christian America. You ain't going to understand what you didn't participate in. All right, Chris, real quick, website where people can find out more about what you're talking about.
2: Yeah, heartland.org. Please go visit.
1: All right, Chris, hope we do it again. God bless. Thank you.
2: Thank you.
1: All right, folks, we're going to wrap up. But the good news is, terrific Tuesday, 21 hours away. We're going to see you then. A lot more to cover. We'll see what happens between now and then. We'll take a break, be back.

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2: Breaking news this hour at Town Hall. I'm Bob Agnew in Washington. Federal agents search Congressman Ilhan Omar's home in D.C.
3: Federal agents are searching Minnesota Congresswoman Ilhan Omar's Washington, D.C. area home this morning. Multiple reports say the search is in connection to an investigation into the Democrats' immigration paperwork. It comes about a month after Homeland Security Secretary Mark Wayne Mullen revealed to conservative podcaster Benny Johnson that there's an ongoing federal investigation into Omar as part of an alleged fraudulent immigration scheme. Mullen claims Omar, quote, married her brother to try to bring him to the United States. The Somali-born Omar has denied the allegations. Bernie Bennett, Washington.
2: Saudi Arabia is hosting some of the world's top energy leaders today, just hours after another deadly attack at its main international airport.
4: A Saudi military spokesman said a projectile hit King Khalid International Airport, starting a fire and causing injuries. President Trump said the U.S. is considering its response after a strike on the same airport killed 13 people, including one American, and injured more than 300 others. Houthi rebels in Yemen claim responsibility for a series of recent attacks on Saudi Arabia. I'm Lisa Carton.
2: The southeast region is cleaning up today after Hurricane Isaias made landfall Friday night. The first Atlantic hurricane of the year being blamed for five deaths, two in Florida, two in Alabama, and another in South Carolina. Meanwhile, thousands remained without power. Fresh questions surrounding a Texas Democrat's time off the campaign trail. More details from correspondent Willie Nelson.
5: Senate candidate James Tallarico is facing new scrutiny over his timeline of his nearly two-week absence. His team said the flu kept him home, and the candidate later said a primary care doctor treated him. A caller posing as a relative received word from an Ohio mental health clinic that he may have been discharged, but the facility has since said he was never a patient. The accounts conflict with a public appearance days earlier. Willie Nelson, Washington.
2: More on these stories at townhall.com.
6: 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Meanwhile, the Iran conflict is driving energy costs higher, and American consumers are footing the bill. 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
2: Here's Rich Thompson now with the Midday Wall Street Business Report.
7: The awarding of this year's Nobel Prizes is now complete with today's announcement of the winners of the Nobel in Economic Sciences. The prestigious award goes to Americans Robert Hall, a professor at Stanford, and Michael Woodford, a macroeconomist and monetary theorist at Columbia University. They were recognized by the Royal Swedish Academy of Sciences for their work on microeconomic foundations and macroeconomic stabilization. U.S. bond markets are closed today in observance of Columbus Day, but it's business as usual on the New York Stock Exchange and the NASDAQ. The Consumer Price Index, considered a key barometer of inflation, is set for release on Wednesday, while the Producer Price Index is due out on Thursday. Federal Reserve Chairman Kevin Warsh is due to speak the same day in Bangkok. That's where he'll be attending the IMF World Bank annual meeting. For the Wall Street Business Report, I'm Rich Thomason.
2: You'll find breaking news and analysis at townhall.com. California Governor Gavin Newsom is urging communities to stay calm as a reported surge in federal immigration enforcement hits some communities in that state. Here's Rich Cassone.
8: In a press release Friday, the governor said that California prioritizes public safety. He said public safety includes building trust and making sure people can seek help without fear. He reminded residents that state and local police do not serve as immigration agents and that state law limits their participation in federal immigration enforcement. He urged residents to know their rights and make a plan to protect their families. The statement noted that California has recently strengthened protections for parents, schools, and public hospitals, among others. I'm Rich Cassone.
2: Two Americans are this year's winners of the Nobel Prize in Economic Sciences. The prestigious award went to Robert Hall, a professor at Stanford, and Michael Woodford, a macroeconomist and monetary theorist at Columbia University. They were recognized by the Royal Swedish Academy of Sciences for their work on microeconomic foundations. More of these stories at townhall.com.
0: Started the day nice. We're going to end it pretty decent as well. In fact, many days throughout the week, we'll be staying dry and going to stay hot throughout the week.

0: before the next cold front arrives Friday night and Saturday. That's going to bring us a beautiful weekend ahead. Plenty of sunshine throughout the week and really no rain expected. Today, sunshine. Tonight, fair skies. Sunshine, partly cloudy tomorrow. It's upper 80s today, upper 80s to 90 tomorrow, near record highs. Wednesday, upper 80s. Then Thursday, Friday, in the middle 80s. Sunny skies mostly each day. Overnight lows 60s on the North Shore, 60s to 70 south. Ralph Sanji, WGSO.
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5: Including Columbus Day.

0: Thank you for letting me be of service to you this morning. And there's nothing wrong with saying, hey, you know, we need to think about our indigenous persons. I just want it done on a fair accounting. Like, I want to, you know, when we think of our indigenous persons, think about how the French paid them to raid all the English settlements along the Ohio River and things like that, and how the British colonists started to feel a little salty towards them because the French had hired them to mercenarily attack all their settlements and then left like the French do. And we learned this. It was funny that by the time Da Nang, Dick Blumenthal, and all his buddies that didn't go to Vietnam sent everyone else to Vietnam, we hadn't already learned that, hey, the French promised take care of this country, and we sat down with them, and then they left, and now we're here holding this bag of napalm. Wonder if we can use this on our lawns. Anyway, 434-882-4217. Thank you for letting us be of service to you. Matt was on the phone with us, and he had a second point he was making right before we headed to the news. Go ahead, Matt.
1: You were talking about this ride or die and
0: phrase, yeah,
1: its connection with the 50s motorcycle culture.
0: Right.
1: The thing to understand is that in those days, outfits like the Hell's Angels called themselves the one percenters because they were an outlaw motorcycle gang. They were just so infinitesimal in the culture that they were just escaping everything. Now the left screams about the one percenters because that's the elites, that's the rich people. That's those terrible, nasty people with money like Bill, like Walton,
0: Sam,
1: down in Arkansas.
0: Yeah, all of the kids. And, well, yeah, and Jeff Bezos. And you know, I'm complaining. I'm writing this complaint about Jeff Bezos on the blog that I'm able to do because I was able to order a computer and have it delivered to my house by Amazon on a Sunday. And all that stuff that we saw so laughably happen during Occupy Wall Street. I can't stand these big corporations posted to my Verizon, on my Verizon internet service. And it's just, come on, folks. You know, just spend 5 seconds and realize how silly you sound, and maybe we'd all be better off.
1: Yeah, but they sound silly professionally.
0: Oh, that's right. They're well paid for.
1: Yeah.
0: Thank you, sir. You have a good morning.
1: All right. Take care.
0: So I mentioned we'll start with this. A bipartisan group of six senators, the usual suspects you'd imagine before, called on President Trump's administration to immediately reverse course on a plan to import hundreds of millions of tons of diesel fuel to be refined and put into trucks. The United States should not provide Putin with a financial lifeline.

0: struck to, at very least, have a ceasefire when it comes to energy resources. President Trump tweeting Sunday, there's been an energy ceasefire between the two countries, and then he said, don't break it. President Volodymyr Zelensky, who's been quite busy with President Trump over the weekend, said, we discussed this energy ceasefire. Ukraine supports it. President Trump also said it's time for Zelensky to go after the Ukrainian armed forces struck a diesel fuel depot just hours after the diesel deal was struck. The administration struck back, saying that the NATO-backed program to supply Ukraine with U.S. weapons would be imperiled if they continued to take strikes at the energy infrastructure, and then said it's time for Zelensky to go. To that end, the president of Ukraine told ABC's This Week, okay, we'll hold elections and see if I stay or not, but only if Russia promises to a full 60-day total ceasefire. He said, tell Putin, give us 2 months, 60 days of total ceasefire, and we will organize elections. People in Virginia are scratching their heads because it takes them 45 days just to collect the votes, never mind figure out who it is that won or not. Meanwhile, Russia also conveyed to President Trump that they've talked to the Iranian president, Masoud Pezeshkian, and they're ready to make a deal to end the conflict with the United States.
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0: you feel for Vince Vance. My friends in Zebra, a member of the New Orleans Music Hall of Fame, or Louisiana Music Hall of Fame. His days getting this little bump in popularity may be soon over, thanks to Vlad the Invader. And I want to package all this on our get together this Columbus Day, brought to you in part by our friends at jcsgold.com. I'll tell you more about them in a moment, but jcsgold.com, not like all the other ones. I think if you boil the Trump doctrine, if you want to become pompous enough to use phrases like the Trump doctrine while the administration is still going on, and this is what's fooled folks, you know, with such esteemed military services, Denang Dick Blumenthal and Lisa Murkowski, who, you know, served quite a few years in the very difficult position of being the previous senator's daughter. And so she also understands the average Alaskan's life. And what was it? He ran a bank before that? Yes, at least the Murkowskis connected to you in ways that only you can imagine. But as these folks complain about President Trump yet again, daring to talk to Trump and Zelensky at the same time, and who has bent over further for Volodymyr Zelensky than even Kimberly Guilfoyle. Sorry, too soon? Yeah. Has had suffered impeachment. Everyone's like, oh, Trump's abandoning Ukraine. How much has Donald Trump sacrificed for Ukraine? Donald Trump was functionally impeached. The first impeachment was because the Vindman brothers, remember the whistle brothers, the whistleblowing brothers, Yevgeny and forget the other one running for Senate in Florida. They walked down the hallway and heard somebody in a conversation with the door open about how the guy on the other end of the phone was next door when he overheard that the NSA director said President Trump had called Volodymyr Zelensky in Ukraine, and how awful that was to have heard it from a friend who'd heard it from a friend who had heard it from another, that President Trump dared to call a head of state. And he was impeached for it. That was impeachment one, was Trump called Zelensky. Let's not forget. This begins with President Trump having a phone call with Volodymyr Zelensky. So stuff your self-righteous, I have a blue and yellow flag in front of my house, but I won't hang a red, white, and blue stars and stripes in front of my house. President Trump's doctrine, if you want to call it that, is I'll listen, go ahead. That's it. Is he will talk to everybody. Kim Jong-un, Chairman Xi. I'm surprised Prezikian hasn't been at the White House yet, the president of Iran. Meanwhile, you've got the head of the Islamic Republican Revolutionary Guard, the ones who hang people in the streets for dissent, recording campaign ads ostensibly for every Democrat running for office. It was Bull Elephant. Charles sent me the link to all the Bull Elephant comics. They do an amalgamation, a page full of the comics from the weekend. And Charles out there sent them to us. And one of them is actually four or five of them. I was impressed by how many folks caught on to the fact that the people who kill dissidents in the streets. It's our very first cartoon by Gary Varvel, GaryVarvel.com. Death to America, vote Democrat. It's the IRGC guy. But Trump's doctrine is, I will listen to anyone. I want the world to be chugging forward because that's good for America. And all these Tucker Carlsons, these protectionists who are upset because they thought Trump meant something else when he said America first. Because they were hoping he meant, you know, white people first or something like that. Or they had, you know, sponsors who were in the military-industrial complex, like Trump hasn't spent money there. Yeah, that's the amazing thing. All these neocon protectionists who are circling the drain about Donald Trump and breaking his promises and what happened to America first. I don't know, Iran not killing our soldiers in their barracks with pipe bombs might be putting America first. Iran not being able to hold the Strait of Hormuz hostage ever again might be America first. Iran joining the table of nations, coming back to the world, might be in America's interest. Relations with Russia and Ukraine, while they're not bombing each other, might be in America's interests. And just in general, not having people shooting missiles at each other is generally in America's best interest. So what do you say if by this time next week, the war in the Ukraine is over and they're holding the elections in 2 months to see if Zelensky stays as president? Notice Zelensky didn't say, well, I'll hold elections if Putin holds elections. When President Trump says Zelensky's got to go and Zelensky says, okay, stop shooting at us for 60 days and we'll hold elections. That's a big deal. I know you may not think it's a big deal. Here in Virginia, we're still amazed that, you know, in the middle of a war zone, they're going to try to pull off elections in 60 days. Virginia's like, 60 days? My God, it takes us 45 days just to get people to turn out to vote. But the doctrine is, I will listen to you. And I will hold you to what you said. And it's amazing how these senators keep falling for it time and time again.
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4: Louisiana Radio Network, I'm Jeff Palermo. The day after the Student Government Association president at Grambling State University was arrested for rape, the school's police chief and assistant police chief resigned. And at this point, there are many questions than answers as to the circumstances. Chief Rodney Demery and assistant police chief Joshua Feliciano both submitted their resignations Thursday, the day after SGA president Life Macaruzzi's arrest. While Grambling President Martin Lamel Jr. says the two developments are unrelated, Lincoln Parish Journal reporter Wesley Harris says the timing is especially peculiar.
5: The university says there's no connection between the arrest and the resignations, but it's fueling a lot of speculation in the area that they are related in some way.
4: Macaruzzi's is charged with third-degree rape. The DeSoto Parish Sheriff's Office is searching for a missing teenager that was last seen south of Stonewall around midnight on Saturday. 16-year-old Gracie Davlin is 5 feet, 100 pounds, with brown hair and blue eyes. LRN.
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0: We've cut the cost of radio listening by, hell, it didn't cost anything in the first place. 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
2: Heard it from a friend who heard it from a friend who heard it from another. You've been messing around.
3: Listen, if you don't share this video, you don't get it. Yevgeny, he wants us to call him Eugene Vindman. The current representative from Virginia's 7th Congressional District just ran an ad that says there are two Wall Streets and he cares about the one that's in Virginia. Watch these clips.
4: There are two very different Wall Streets. There's this Wall Street where politicians get rich on their insider information, and then there's this Wall Street. I'd rather be here. I'm Eugene Vindman. That's why I'm going to ban insider trading in Congress.
3: Now, I started out by calling the guy a liar, and the reason I did that is because he's a liar. Let me give you a timeline here. In July of 2026, there was a bill that would have banned Congress people from trading in stocks. It passed with 13 Democrats voting for it and every single Republican. You know who voted against it? Eugene Vindman of the 7th Congressional District in Virginia. He voted against it. And then 19 days before early voting began, he put in a bill that would ban Congress people from trading stocks. But he voted against it about 45 days before early voting began. And he says he cares about you and he doesn't want Congress people to enrich themselves by trading stocks. Why did you vote for it 45 days before early voting started? Why?
5: Yeah, that's so the whistleblowing brothers of Yevgeny Vindman and his brother, who, you know, both were so aghast at Donald Trump talking to Volodymyr Zelensky that they had to whistleblow so that we could set up the first impeachment . You know, the irony is that they are actually Ukrainian in the first place. That doesn't mean anything, right? That couldn't possibly play a role. Alexander? Okay, is there an E? Is it Alexander R? You know, the way the Russian way of saying it. And by Ukrainian, I mean they were born in the region of the Soviet Union called the Ukraine. And so maybe this whole idea of Volodymyr Zelensky not playing along with the Russian puppet masters rubbed them the wrong way, and that President Trump would dare to speak to this person who had the temerity to stand up to the great president, the great unifier, the great resurrector, Vladimir Putin. But again, these are the people, like I said, in the conservative movement, the Tucker Carlson, he promised no wars. I'm sorry, were you busy snuggling a sheep when you heard that? Were you busy sipping a Mai Tai or a Virgin Manhattan somewhere when you heard that? Because I heard him say he wasn't going to start any new wars. And as far as I can tell, the only war he's involved in right now is trying to end the oldest one in American history. But that's just me. What about you? 434-882-4217. I'll tell you what went on in the world, but I want to know how it's impacting you where you are. Good morning. Who's this?
6: Hey, Joe, it's Clark.
5: Hey, Clark. How you doing, my friend?
6: That's all good.
5: Drying out there in Alabama?
6: Well, I went for my walk and my feet are wet, so it ain't that dry yet.
5: Yeah, and you're in the mountains too. So I mean, I know that.
6: Yep.
5: I know that it tracked west and wound up hitting, you know, like Nashville, and soaked down a bunch of bridal parties and such out there trying to find Kid Rock's place. But I think for the most part, Isaias damaged a lot along the coast. Category 3 will do that, but the people who built accordingly to be along the Gulf Coast seem to be okay. The oil production that was breathlessly reported. What if the oil refineries in the Gulf have to shut down? And they did for an hour or two, and now they're back up running again. So All seems to have survived Isaias, except for the breathlessness of the American news media that's been chomping at the bit to have a hurricane to talk about. But anyway, aside from that, the damage they caused to our psyches, what's on your mind?
6: Well, you keep bringing up the Venomans. And have you seen the movie Major Payne with Damon Wayans?
5: No, you know, I never did, and people would think that that would be my kind of movie. And by the way, Alexander, I believe, is still in the Senate race for Florida. So wouldn't that be a great Congress with both Yevigny and Alexander, you know, Vindman in Congress together?
6: He's the Marine that gets put in charge of a private school ROTC program.
5: Okay.
6: And it's highly inappropriate and funny. And at one point, he is PTing an overweight child. And as he has him do a sit-up, he says, one tubby tubby, two tubby tubby. And I swear, after rewatching that, I can't not think about that scene when you mention the Venmans. So there's that. Now,
5: okay.
6: There's an article up at American Thinker this morning about how we need to kind of hold our nose and vote Republican anyway.
5: Why would we have to hold our nose?
6: I disagree with that. I'm not going to well, you know, we want ideological purity, et cetera, et cetera.
5: I mean, because you could look at it from, you know, the Trump supporter is going to say, well, these people have been milquetoast. And then, you know,
6: yes,
5: the neocon Tucker Carlson types are being like, they've been enablers. They've just been yes men for him. So, you know, and this is all, and I remind people, who does this benefit? Does it benefit conservatives? Does it benefit the U.S. Constitution? Does it benefit veterans or farmers or mothers or Ukrainians? No, it benefits Democrats. Who endorsed the Democrats? The Islamic Revolutionary Guard Corps that kills dissidents in the streets. Just saying.
6: Every enemy of America endorses Democrats. You are correct. Now, we do need to vote for Republicans in this midterm, but we do have a problem that we, the people, need to address. Because as I'm reading this article, I'm thinking, okay, why do we have a problem with the party? And it comes down to the primaries and the primary process, and who determines all this? The party. Now, when you boil it all down, Joe, I'm supposed to have a choice, right?
5: Yeah.
6: And I do have a choice. When we get to the general election, I can vote for a Democrat who absolutely positively will do what I don't want done, or I can vote for a Republican who probably won't do what I want done. So we have to fix that.
5: Well, and this goes back to, and I know it's one of those things that everyone rolls their eyes when I get into the 1929 Act for Permanent Reapportionment. Let's not remind everyone too frequently that this was enacted by the Dixiecrats when they climbed out from underneath their white sheets long enough to hold office and to say there were too many prosperous black communities growing in the New West and Midwest, and we needed to stop allowing them to have more Congress people. But beyond that, if you had smaller districts, if you had smaller regions, you would have more political parties. You wouldn't have these powerful political parties. The one or the two groups that benefit from Congress the way it is right now are Democrats and Republicans, because they set themselves up like the WWE. It's the New World Order versus Hulkamania. And you're going to have to root for one of them because they're the only two in the squared circle. And I think it's as bipartisan a thing as you can get. Democrats and Republicans, conservatives and liberals, both agree.
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21: 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We're moving to 8 o'clock on Sunday morning. 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That's 8 o'clock in the morning till 11, 70s deja vu. 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
5: Thank you for letting us be of service to you. If you're getting us because it's a holiday, you're thinking, wait a second, what holiday is it? Well, it's the holiday that most people still call Columbus Day, or at least most people in my world. I got this. This is funny, though. Charles writes in, Joe, here's your phrase. Here's your script for this morning. Happy Indigenous Peoples Who Came Here from Siberia Day. What is indigenous? See, this is the thing about the left. They all want to live in the past. Okay, so these people were here before we were. We're all here right now. This is why I railed about the expression Black Lives Matter, because so many in the conservative constitutionalist world didn't know what to say in opposition to it. I do. Your life matters. I'm not concerned with anyone else's at the moment. I'm just concerned with you because I'm speaking with you. This is what we've been herded into, these pens of sheeple. We've been herded into these pens and given labels so we don't get scalies or chronic wasting disease, where they watch our food as long as it, you know, profits the people who have paid for them to get into office. Yes, it says it's organic. Is it organic? I don't know, but USDA says it is. But anyway, thank you for that, Charles. I appreciate that. Bob in Moscow is on the phone with us. Bob, good morning, sir. How are you doing? Busy times out there. Moscow's been on the phone a lot with Washington, D.C., hasn't it?
23: I guess it has. I don't know. We don't have the leaks like what you guys have in America. Either does England or Germany or France. We don't have the government leaks.
5: Yeah, so, you have the government press. It just tells you whatever Putin says to say.
23: Well, but I mean, even in Germany, my friend lived in Germany for years. He said they never heard any leaks like what we do in America.
5: Yeah, that's maybe there's something we can be learned about there. But I don't have a problem with a leak. If somebody has a problem with the government, and believe me, leaks get fixed if the government bloat goes away. If the government bloat goes away, then we don't have all these people wandering around trying to protect their little fiefdom from being downsized.
23: Very true, and I'm glad you treat all people normally, because I'm an alien.
5: What planet? Beetlejuice? You know, that little...
23: Planet Earth. Planet Earth. But I'm an alien of Earth.
5: How do you mean? I'm trying to follow your logic string here.
23: Because I'm a legal alien of the United States.
5: Did somebody brew me decaf? I feel like half my brain's tied behind my back this morning. Maybe it's the phone connection's fault.
23: Living on. And, yes. So, no, what I'm saying is, what about the Vindman brothers? Has anyone ever checked them to their link to Azov? it's not the Azov, but kind of like Burisma, because with the Biden connection and the Vindman's connections to Biden and the Democratic Party, that's why they said what they said to get Trump impeached.
5: Now, John Solomon has done some things at Just the News about business dealings. He didn't specifically name Burisma, but he has, in a couple of columns that I found, made that same connection of these guys. Joe Biden endorsed them. I think, you know, everyone except Hunter Biden came and campaigned for them. The Azov Battalion is the security force / neo-Nazis that's around Burisma Holdings. That's the gas company that Hunter Biden was on the board of for some strange reason, because he,
23: probably providing protection for Hunter Biden at this point.
5: I'd love to, and I said this at the time, if I could get a picture of a bunch of these Azov Battalion flat tops guarding Hunter Biden, like helping him hut out of a meeting or something, that would have been priceless.
23: I know, but it's just, I just wonder what the Vindman's actual connections is to Ukraine and everything that's going on in Ukraine with this war, and what part did they play in not stopping the war before it started.
5: Well, and you know the Bidens, you know, had their chance. I mean, that was when Russia marshaled on the border. And, well, of course, yeah, you have to go back to the Obama administration when they played games in their election. And this is why when Zelensky says, give me 60 days, I'll hold an election, at least, you know, we can rest assured that Barack Obama isn't going to try to put his finger in it, unless he actually goes there to campaign for somebody. At least then we'd be, you know, honest about it. And to be fair, I mean.
23: But if they go to Ukraine 60 days, they're not going to have an election. They're using 60 days to stock up on missiles and equipment and everything else, because the last election they had, they didn't let the people of Donetsk or Crimea vote, so they consider them not citizens of their country.
5: Well, that was
23: therefore
5: the,
23: they are in legal.
5: But that's the but Obama thing.
23: Not let them vote.
5: Yeah, that was.
23: Are they going to let them vote this round? Are they going to let all the people?
5: I can't imagine Trump wouldn't. This is a different administration. But that was the whole Obama influence peddling in there, was he backed the whole idea of disenfranchising an entire region because of their ethnic ties to Russia. And mm-hmm. you know, if you apply the same logic to the United States, then most of this, you know, most of California, Arizona, and Texas shouldn't be allowed to vote because they're ethnically Mexican. And if they're not citizens, they shouldn't be voting. Democrats are fine with that.
23: Right.
5: But not in other people's countries.
23: But who's basically, like in California and some of the other places with the influx of the Middle Eastern, the Muslims, who's effectively being eliminated from California and other parts of the United States?
5: Well, who's
23: the Hispanic
5: pushed?
23: Community.
5: Yeah, they're being pushed off out. The rolls. Yeah, they well, look at what happened with the raid on Skid Row. And Skid Row's been Skid Row for 100 years, and the police all of a sudden noticed it. Yeah, so anyway, but I appreciate it there, sir. You have a good morning. At 434-882-4217. Again, Trump's agenda is an agenda of everyone involved. That's how we got, that's what the Abraham Accords are. This is why this situation in Gaza is more of a thing of the American left than it is even in Israel right now. I was talking to a fellow, he said, we watch your news thinking, what are you guys reporting on? Because the things you're saying are happening in Israel aren't happening in Israel. You'll like Netanyahu or not. He's like the Frank Perdue of international politics. It takes a tough man to make a tender chicken. But more Arab countries are on the side of Israel than they are certainly on the side of Iran these days. And who would have thought that in 2015?
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29: Breaking news this hour at Town Hall. I'm Bob Agnew in Washington. President Trump says there is an energy ceasefire now in the war between Russia and Ukraine.
30: Trump made the announcement today in a post on Truth Social, adding that both parties have agreed. Following the announcement, Ukrainian President Volodymyr Zelensky posted on X that Ukraine supports the ceasefire. He went on to say that it's important that Russia supports it as well. It comes just days after President Trump said Russia will supply diesel fuel to the U.S. Trump called it a great announcement for diesel prices for Americans. The deal reportedly angered Zelensky. I'm Lisa Carton.
29: A major business deal is in the works involving Amazon and an Israeli AI company. Correspondent Laura Winters has more details.
31: The Wall Street Journal reporting Amazon in talks to acquire the Israeli-founded AI startup called Descartes for $7 billion. Descartes was founded back in 2023 by three Israeli engineers. The company develops AI technology focused on real-time video editing. It has also developed software that allows developers to move between different AI chips. Laura Winters reporting.
29: If the deal is reached, a transaction would become one of Amazon's largest acquisitions in recent years. There's been a tense economic exchange between the Treasury Department and one U.S. senator.
32: Treasury Secretary Scott Bessent has issued a pointed reply to Senator Elizabeth Warren's latest letter. The secretary accused the Massachusetts Democrat of ignoring her own role in Biden-era spending that fueled inflation. Bessent also defended the Trump tax cut on tips, overtime, and the child tax credit, policies Warren had opposed. He closed the letter with a handwritten note wishing her a happy Indigenous Peoples Day. Willie Nelson, Washington.
29: On Wall Street, the major indexes are doing well in early trading. Right now, the Dow Jones Industrial Average up by 179 points. The NASDAQ struggling a bit, though. It's off by 228. You'll find more on these stories at townhall.com.
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29: The awarding of this year's Nobel Prizes is now complete with today's announcement of the winners of the Nobel in Economic Sciences.
37: The Royal Swedish Academy of Sciences has today decided to award the 2026 Sveriges Riksbank Prize in Economic Sciences in memory of Alfred Nobel to Robert E. Hall and Michael Woodford for Microeconomic Foundations of Macroeconomic Stabilization.
29: Minnesota Congresswoman Ilhan Omar's Washington, D.C. home is being raided by federal agents today. Multiple reports say the search was in connection with an investigation into the Democrats' immigration paperwork. Comes about a month after the Homeland Security Department revealed that there's an ongoing federal investigation into Omar as part of an alleged fraudulent immigration scheme. More details at townhall.com. A federal judge is sending a racial discrimination lawsuit against the Arizona Cardinals and owner Michael Bidwell to NFL arbitration. Matt Mattinson has more.
1: Former coach Don Shumpert and former executive assistant Kendra Hogue filed the joint lawsuit alleging race discrimination, retaliation, and wrongful termination. However, a U.S. District Court judge ruled that employment contracts require the claims to be settled through league arbitration rather than in court. The Cardinals strongly deny the allegations and say they will prove the claims have no merit. In Phoenix, I'm at Mattinson.
29: Dangerous online behavior by its AI models is now leading Anthropic to cut off some internet access. TechCrunch reports Anthropic is cutting off live internet access to its internal evaluations, that is, until further notice at least, so it can straighten out the rogue AI agents and figure out what harm they could possibly cause. More of these stories can be found at townhall.com.
7: Started the day nice. 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In fact, many days throughout the week we'll be staying dry and going to stay hot throughout the week before the next cold front arrives Friday night and Saturday. That's going to bring us a beautiful weekend ahead. Plenty of sunshine throughout the week and really no rain expected. Today, sunshine. Tonight, fair skies. Sunshine and partly cloudy tomorrow. It's upper 80s today, upper 80s to 90 tomorrow, near record highs. Wednesday, upper 80s. Then Thursday, Friday, in the middle 80s. Sunny skies mostly each day. Overnight lows 60s on the North Shore, 60s to 70 south. Ralph Sanji, WGSO.
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Happy Columbus Day. Coming to you live from the birthplace of America and America's hometown, Charlottesville, Virginia, in the metropolitan statistical area there. Also the birthplace of Woodrow Wilson. So, I mean, you think about it, the birthplace of both versions of America, the technocratic authoritarian state of Woodrow Wilson and the freedom of Thomas Jefferson. Luckily, we haven't thrown out Thomas Jefferson's notes on it yet. So I think we can reload the software. Might require a reboot, but quick note for those. And I appreciate everyone who gathers with us each morning, and we, you know, would do what we can to tell you what went on last night and give you our analysis of it. But one of the things that I commonly find myself caught into the loop of doing is unwinding the narratives that are being sold to you. And fiction is a wonderful thing. I have spent quite a bit of my time reading works of fiction. Unfortunately, these days, most of the good fiction writers are working in newsrooms, and most of the good comedy writers are writing insurance company ads. And the unfortunate thing about the fiction writers is they're hired by somebody just like, you know, the Medici family said to Michelangelo, "Hey, we'd like something on the roof of the church, something depict something godly, and can you, and we'll pay you well for it. Can you do that for us?" So just because something is paid for by someone else doesn't immediately corrupt it. But as we've seen plenty of times along our American press corps, that can be the case. And President Trump has laid that bare for most to see. So when, you know, excuse the press when they get fixated on things like Kimberly Guilfoyle and her Amex bill, more than they are about, hey, all that war stuff might be coming to an end, and it has to do with President Trump and his doctrine of listening to everybody. The president will take a phone call or a meeting with anybody. You know what the sad thing is? I think that he has found that on the world stage, there are more people tuned into his way of thinking than there are in the American government, which is, hey, we need to build a building here, and I don't want to look bad if my part of the building fails. And he plays on that. President Trump said Sunday Russia and Ukraine have agreed on an energy ceasefire, but he didn't go into any detail on what that meant. But it followed the Ukrainian military strike on a diesel fuel depot hours after President Trump announced that he and Vladimir Putin of Russia had agreed to a donation or contribution of hundreds of millions of tons of diesel fuel. Moscow did not immediately comment on the announcement. Zelensky of Ukraine said, and he was a busy guy with the president, "We discussed this ceasefire announced by President Trump, and we support it." President Trump also told Volodymyr Zelensky, "Stop bombing the diesel fuel

0: fuel. But then also announced, according to the Kremlin on Saturday, that President Putin has been talking with Iranian President Masoud Pezeshkian, where they say that the two sides have come to a framework to get an end to the conflict between the United States and the Iranians. Pope Leo is facing a tough go of it. Not only did the White Sox get ousted from the playoffs by Cleveland, he has now apparently had lung nodules discovered. The Pope revealed the findings Sunday during his blessings at St. Peter's Square, said it was detected at a very early stage and is well localized. He is scheduled for surgery within the next few days. And six U.S. senators, known for their public service in our military, like Dick Blumenthal and Lisa Murkowski, have signed a letter to President Trump to immediately reverse course on the plans to get diesel fuel from Russia. The United States should not provide Putin with a financial lifeline while Russia continues to kill Ukrainian civilians, the chest-thumping Republicans said in their statement. And those are some of our first things this morning.
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1: I'm afraid of the Russians. I can't sleep at night. So afraid of the Russians. Afraid we've got to fight.
2: So is... And this goes into the whole xenophobic nationalist tack of guys like Tucker Carlson, who don't get the fact that a world that we can interact with is better for America because we have better ideas. And part of their self-loathing is they don't believe we have better ideas. They expose themselves as shriveled up little needle agendas that, you know, are exposed for all to see. And while we laugh at their appendage and how little and insignificant it winds up being, once it's opened up for all of us to see, they have to run around and make everyone else seem small and insignificant and incapable of satisfying their voters' needs. What do you think I'm talking about? I don't know anything about that. Oh, my God. Why would you think I'd talk about Tucker Carlson that way? Wow. So their insignificance, their compensation for the lack of the faith in the American system causes them to believe that America first means America only. And that's where these people who are being paid for by the Chi-Coms and the Soroses, even if it's through money laundering channels like Act Blue and corporate sponsorships, they're out there trying to demean an agenda that says if people know us, they like our way better. And I'm going to say it this way, not to sound, you know, addled or anything, but on a Sunday, while, you know, the other Washington representatives on a Sunday afternoon seemed hell-bent on wresting defeat from the jaws of victory, the denizen of 1600 Pennsylvania Avenue and his minions, especially within the State Department, have perhaps, if you pick a day, pick that day to bring, at the very least, the landing gear out on two big conflicts where hundreds of thousands of people have died, both in this last 5 years and the 240 years this country has been in existence. And they've done it by saying, sure, we'll talk to you. Stop shooting. Stop funding people to run around with C4 vests on and killing soldiers and that kind of thing. Stop funding terrorism, and you can have a seat at the table with us. Trump knows what we've talked about here on the program time and time again. Most of our closest allies now were our enemies, mortal at one point. Would you argue that our biggest allies in the world, internationally speaking, economically certainly, are Japan and Germany and England? Really? You know, so why would you think that it's a bad idea? What is it, he posits to you? Ruminate on this for a second. What is it that brought the Soviet Union down? Was it Ronald Reagan simply ignoring all of his consultants and speechwriters and saying, Mr. Gorbachev, tear down this wall? No, the wall was coming down whether Mr. Gorbachev tore it down or not, because in his attempt to liberalize Russia, the Soviet Union, he exposed the Soviet world to the Western world, a Western world that they had been lied to about for generations, seeing it, saying, hold it, they have Billy Joel? I'm sorry, I just picked on Billy Joel. But you know, they have all these things and we don't? Well, I like their system better. And that's what the world is afraid of. That's why the World Economic Forum doesn't want America first, doesn't want America sitting down with Russia, doesn't want America sitting down with Ukraine, doesn't want America sitting down with Gaza and Hamas and these people. They want us to have mortal enemies that we never speak to and we never interact with, and they never know us and we never know them. And Trump's foreign policy, at very least, is sure, talk to them. And I go back to his very first day in office, January 20th, 2017. He's signing the letters asking Congress to approve his first cabinet. And who is standing right next to him in the camera shot? Chuck and Nancy. Not the GOP leaders, not Mitch McConnell, not Paul Ryan, Chuck and Nancy. Why? Because he wanted them on his team as well, even though they were in a different political party. And these political parties are flailing because the only way you can represent somebody is if we talk to each other. How many businesses do you think that would survive 5 minutes if they said no Democrats allowed in this store? Or no Republicans allowed in this store? I mean, first off, I believe it's a civil rights violation, but we have to get the NAACP or the ACLU on that. Andy's hanging on the line with us. Andy, good morning, sir. How are you doing today, my friend?
3: I survived another weekend.
2: Awesome.
3: I watched a lot of football. And
2: you guys in Sarasota, you guys made it okay through Isaias?
3: But it was nothing, but, you know, the weaponizing of weather and these Chinese voting systems are still two of the things at the top of my list in terms of exposing, you know, those things and
2: so,
3: just doing the best I can for that.
2: So if Ukraine holds elections within 60 days, do you think they'll use Dominion voting machines?
3: Probably not. I think they'll probably use paper ballots.
2: What?
3: And one of the greatest painter, or not, he's not the greatest painter, but one of the greatest restorers of paintings works for me here, not full time, but, you know, I actually work through the
2: contract.
3: You know, his sponsor here. You know, this a local art dealer that connected me with this guy, and he's always trying to do little side deals, but it's, you know, it's part of the kind of that Russian kind of side deal kind of thing.
2: Duh.
3: But he actually has two master's degrees. One is in art restoration and the other is art appraising. And so he made a living mostly in like Germany. And then, you know, all this nonsense started happening. I think he's 57. His mom's still alive. His dad just died. But, you know, they came.
2: They grew up in the middle of it.
3: Well, yeah. But, you know, he still has an apartment in Kiev. I don't know if he owns it or not, but
2: But you have to be. I mean, you know, this is the thing that Trump seems to get, which is not talking to Russia, not talking to China, not trying to get Russia and Ukraine to stop shooting missiles at each other, not talking to Hamas or whoever is in charge in Palestine, not talking to Israel, puts America in greater peril than it does if we do. And that's why I think Washington, D.C. is so against.
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6: Louisiana Radio Network, I'm Andrew Greenstein. Grambling State's campus police chief and assistant police chief resigned the day after the school student government association president was arrested. Lincoln Parish Journal reporter Wesley Harris says Leif Makarudze is charged with third-degree rape,
7: which is primarily used in situations where the victim is unable to resist, either through intoxication or unconsciousness or state of mind.
6: While Grambling President Martin Lamel says the resignations of Chief Rodney Demery and Assistant Police Chief Joshua Feliciano are unrelated, Harris says the timing is especially peculiar. Governor Landry announces the state is investing $3.5 billion in rural Louisiana. Landry says the money will go towards improving health care, broadband, roads, and bridges, and residents will see the impact.
8: A digital highway instead of a dirt road. Care that reaches a farmhouse instead of a distant hospital. And it's a bridge that actually allows a farmer to get their crop to the market.
6: LRN.
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2: Wresting defeat from the jaws of victory all across the sports landscape, chronicling it all. He is Mac McDonald. You know, that's why there are a set number of innings, a set number of minutes in a game. You've got to play till the last one clicks, don't you?
18: Well, you got to understand, you know, situations. I know teams supposedly practice. I mean, when you look at how the whole weekend, the non-call that Alabama got against Georgia, the Oregon UCLA game, and Bob Chesney's
2: they sure made up for those non-calls in the Virginia Tech game against Cal.
18: I mean, you could go. I just sat back and could chronicle all this stuff, and maybe it started yesterday with in London. Because Nick Sirianni decides to kick off to the Jags and let him run it back instead of you've got the lead. I mean, so anyway, of course, we're going to focus on the Commanders Giants because, all right, 55 seconds. 55 seconds left. It's overtime, 27 all. Commanders at the Giants, 26.
2: After recovering a fumble.
18: Correct. Clock stopped, ran the ball once for 2 yards, and then huddled. Clock running. Snapped it with 12 seconds left. They have no timeouts. Jaden Daniels dropped back, ran left, and by the time they lined up to spike the ball, the clock hit zero. Okay, I bring to the table today, of course, how did the radio guys handle it, who actually were pretty much on top of it. First, the Commanders crew, Bram Weinstein and London Fletcher.
19: If they're going to run the ball here, they've got to get down, get set, and spike it. In motion, Ben Sittett, 15 on the clock. Daniels, play action, rolling to the left, goes down now at the 25-yard line. There's only 7 seconds on the clock. There are no timeouts. This is going to end up in a tie if they don't spike it. Wow. It ends up in a tie.
2: See, what you're missing.
20: This is the end of the game.
18: Yeah,
2: what you're missing
18: from London Fletcher.
2: No. What preceded that was 10 minutes of broadcast time of London Fletcher saying, will these people start doing something right for a change? Because he gave up. He gave up all pretense. This was the moment where London Fletcher actually became a commentator for the people listening and not for the people signing his paycheck because he was brutal on the Commanders yesterday. Well, and it begins with coughing up a 14-point lead. And feel for me. So our flagship station spent a year watching the Washington Nationals score the third most runs in Major League Baseball, only to cough up three-quarters of them in the last two innings. And now the Virginia Tech Hokies cough up a lead late and lose it. The Commanders, I mean, thank God for the Ravens were on the radio last night. I mean, it's like somebody knows how to actually, put a finishing touch on this
18: handle
2: game.
18: Things. Okay. All right. So now the New York Giants, this is Bob Papa and Carl Banks. Mm. As they had seen enough. I had to present the other side. I mean,
21: Daniels calls signals under center. Play fake. Daniels is going to run to his left, cuts back, and dives ahead to the 25. Now they got it down the football. We're down to 4-3-2-1. Game should be over. And we're going to have a tie.
22: That was a bad choice by the quarterback. They called a play, thought they were going to get the Giants fooled. They had him corralled, and he could not get up and spike the football.
18: Okay, so of course, now I'm just guessing in watching it that Dan Quinn had told Jaden Daniels, here's the situation, no timeout, blah, blah, blah. But naturally, he's not going to throw a quarterback under the bus.
23: Like the sequencing of that does not fall on him. It's an outside throw or a clock. You know, those are the two, out of bounds throw or a clock. That has to come from me. I don't even have to put him into that spot. I can do that earlier. and we can finish, you know, the kick early. We don't need to gain more yards, so that's on me.
1: Yeah, it's on me. Well, he is going to.
2: It's also on the defense. They couldn't stop anybody for the last 12 minutes of the game, and they just it made Jameis Winston look like a college kid again.
1: Yeah.
2: He even ran for 20 yards.
1: I mean, and he threw for 354, 374.
2: And I mean, most of it in the second half.
1: Yeah. I mean, he was. And then the Eagles fans, they've seen enough of Nick Sirianni. He botched the end of their game. The Eagles lost 19-17. It was in London where kicker Cam Little hit a walk-off 57-yard field goal. Where I was having an iced tea and a couple of onion rings, the place just went crazy. The Eagles thought they had won the game with a field goal of their own, eight seconds to go.
2: Oh my gosh.
1: The team inexplicably gave Amir Abdullah a chance to return the ensuing kick and so on and so forth. And then the Big Ten steps forward, getting back to Bob Chesney and UCLA. There was a face mask penalty on a two-point play. They were supposed to mark it from the end of the run instead of just half the distance to the goal. It's an officiating error, and the Big Ten had reacted to that. And Alabama will be sending all their tape in one of the most egregious pass interference calls, helmet-to-helmet in the end zone. Would have made a difference, I'm not sure. And I'm not, like, going Alabama one side or another. But, boy, oh, boy, Kalen DeBoer ought to be talking to the SEC officials today, too. I don't know how they missed. You know, I didn't count. I meant to count because I had an iced tea bet with a good friend of mine who's a Patriots guy, and the Raiders were playing the Patriots last night. And I don't know how many pass interference calls that the Raiders got flagged for. But I just kept telling him, I go, well, let's just – and somebody produced a yellow hanky at the bar yesterday at the beach bar.
2: Oh, nice.
1: And so I was throwing it off. I'm going, oh, let's throw another flag. Oh, he touched his shoulder pad. Oh, my God. No, I'm so sick. I'm so sick of pass interference. I'm so sick of nondescript pass interference explanations. Let them play. Let's get rid of pass interference. It's like Terry Holland had one of the greatest as I've said many times, Terry Holland was the greatest brain when it came to sports, and I don't care sports. He says, let's just get rid of the block charge. Let's take it away from the officials, because if a guy wants to fall down in the lane and flop, then the guy scores, then that's his fault. You know, let's just get rid of the block charge. And I thought, you know, and he's the one that wanted all the bowl games to be played in August, which makes, you know, a ton of sense,
2: sure,
1: too.
2: Sure. But,
1: so with all that, I mean, there's going to be, for really all week long, there's going to be just overreaction.
2: Of course.
1: Overreaction.
2: I mean, it's just
1: the
2: fans.
1: The sports talk guys are licking their chops today. The sports talk guys can't wait to get on there. I can't wait to hear Mad Dog today.
2: I can, believe me. But let me point out to you that this is, you know, and we're supposed to, sports is supposed to translate. You know, the same way we're supposed to spend Sunday mornings learning things that translate into our day-to-day jobs and our lives.
1: Right.
2: Then Sunday afternoons are also supposed to be preparation, knowing what's going on around you, knowing what's, you know, happening in the game, you know, controlling what you can control, and managing, you know, the things you can't. You know, these are all lessons that we're supposed to carry, whether it's into a boardroom or the front seat of our work truck or wherever we're going.
1: Yeah, yeah.
2: This is what sports is supposed to teach us. Spending three times as much money as your opponent isn't going to get you a win, Los Angeles.
1: That's right.
2: For our friends in San Bernardino, but Milwaukee.
1: I love Pat Murphy so much. I just think he brings all his kids to the press conference.
2: Can you imagine? I would not want to have been around Magic Johnson yesterday. Here is Magic Johnson watching his football team cough up a 14-point lead at halftime and to a team that they had held to under 100 yards of total offense. And then his $400 million payroll Dodgers lose to the $100 million payroll Brewers 2-1. You know, Magic had a cocktail or two last night, I'm pretty sure.
1: and for the people who follow the NBA, which is getting ready to open, the Karl Anthony Towns story is
2: what's that?
1: I'll probably touch on it more this week. They're 70 million apart. The Knicks have said, you know, you just play for us this year. We're 70 million apart. We're going to table your extension.
2: Pulling, Here, we are professional, or you know, and even semi-professional counselor. We specialize in pulling defeat from the jaws of victory.
1: I don't know what I would be more frustrating, following politics or following sports. Joe knows
2: yes.
1: the difference.
2: I'll
1: see you tomorrow morning.
3: According to a new report from Discovery Education, 92% of students say that engaging lessons make school more fun. And more than 90% of educators said engagement is critical for student achievement. Student engagement is essential for learning, but gaps remain about how to achieve, measure, and sustain students' interest in the classroom. Although 63% of students agreed that students are highly engaged in school, only 45% of teachers and 51% of principals surveyed agreed with the same statement. Educators disagreed on the top indicators of engagement. 72% of teachers said asking thoughtful questions was the strongest indicator of student engagement, while 54% of superintendents rate performing well on assessments as a top engagement indicator. Also, 2/3 of students said they believed that AI could help them learn faster, yet fewer than half of teachers report using AI themselves to complete tasks. Visit discoveryeducation.com to learn more and view the full report.
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0: Two of the best. Absolutely. Thank you for letting me be of service to you. This email, I love this so much. Teresa writes in from our flagship city of Stanton. She said, so Joe, explain this to me. How is a sexual predator who's accused of sexually abusing 9 elementary school students and faces over 20 charges of 20 different instances of same not a danger to the community? If I understand the story your local news told, this guy has been let out on bond because he's not a danger to the community. How does this get justified? Well, Teresa, I'm not a lawyer. I know a lot of them. Some of them have even stood with me in court and defended my sorry carcass. So I know a little bit about the importance of defense. And we believe in a world where you're innocent until proven guilty. That being said, I don't know what the argument is. There are some heavy restrictions on this guy, Michael Sweeney, and his bond that he's out on. First and foremost, scratching together $50,000. I don't know what world you're in, but I can't do it that easily. Believe me, building a new transmitter tower for our flagship station would have been a lot easier if I could just scratch up 50 grand. I guess bail bondsmen exist in Central Virginia, too. But there's conditions on he has to have an adult. It doesn't say, you know, there has to be some supervision no matter where he is in his house. I'd like it to be an armed police officer, but I don't get to make that decision. Or perhaps the judge was convinced that Sweeney didn't sexually assault all the children that came into his office as the transgender coach, recruiter, whatever you call whatever his position was. So therefore, he only targeted, I guess, these 9, and he's not allowed to see them. Which you know, you're really sad that this is the kind of stuff that has to happen. But he's only allowed to meet with people, supposedly, allegedly, with court approval, and they can only be about legal defense matters. So I don't know how much of that is being out. Sure, he's sleeping in his own bed, and he doesn't have to worry about, you know, taking a shower. But and maybe that's the bigger concern is, believe me, you know, the Gray Bar Hotel can be a harsh place for a child sex predator, because a lot of the people who are in there for the rest of their lives started out being sexually abused. That is statistical. And they don't take kindly to finding out that the guy in the cell next to them has been doing this to small children, because they remember when they were a small child and having somebody in authority abusing them. So generally, these people wind up eating the business end of a urinal, one of those, and it's just jailhouse justice. And I don't mean to sound harsh about it, but I'm sure his defense attorney's like, listen, this guy needs protection in the jailhouse, though he's been there since June, I believe, and nobody has made him eat a urinal yet, but maybe he just felt like it was dire and he'd be safer near his spouse, who I can't imagine doesn't want to smother him with a pillow too, but that's just me. Joel is on the line, hopefully with more pleasantries to share with us this morning. Good morning, Joel. You know, and I suffer with this because people are expecting me to get their day started and be a little upbeat and everything, and then the world hands you these moments where you're like, okay, well, how do I explain that a judge decided, aside from just saying judges can make mistakes too, you know, that a guy who's stands accused of 20 counts of sexual liberties with elementary school children isn't a danger to the community.
1: First, they have to be judges. But,
0: unless their definition of what a danger is different than mine.
1: Well, my whole point is kind of parallel to all this stuff.
0: Okay. All right. Go ahead.
1: All the stuff the Democrats do against Republicans and then the rhinos is they're beta testing us, because we had COVID. You go to California, even go to when I lived in Charlottesville, that they beta tested us to see how much they could control. And right now we have the House and we have the Senate. Yeah, we have Murkowski and then the other kook lady. And a lot of those women just vote on Collins, and they vote on emotion. They don't necessarily vote on the, you know, if there are differences in men and women, I'm not being prejudiced, but a lot of women react first with emotion versus the thought of what actually.
0: You got to remember, Lisa Murkowski's dad, you know, she inherited that Senate seat from her dad, who was a banker, who, from what I understand, couldn't successfully operate a bank where people gave him money and said, look after it. So, I'm sure that Alaska is safer to have the Murkowski family in the Senate, which they've had since, I think, the 70s. Was when her dad first got elected to that Senate seat, and then she inherited it from him. I wouldn't even prescribe the fact of gender to it. I think it's just, lifelong D.C. swamp creature.
1: But my point is, right now, we have the House, we have the Senate. And the Democrats
0: We? First, we have to, I've heard that phrase so many times, and one of the questions always bothers me, who is this we that owns the Republicans in the House and Senate?
1: Well, I'm saying if you're not leaning as a Democrat, but you're leaning as a Republican, even though it's hard to say which party is the best, but we know that the control is in the House and the Senate right now. It may be very slim, but there's people in there that could act. They could, I don't mean being actors, they could actually pass things like the SAVE, like pass the SAVE Act. They're against President Trump right now because the majority of people want to do it for their own self-interest, their own emotion.
0: Sure.
1: And it wasn't about diesel. It was about boundaries and keeping America first. Because he's sick and tired of all these wars, even though they're saying he started a war in Iran, he didn't start a war in Iran. He's ending it, but they get out there with their media, their fodder shovelers, their poop shovelers, or their, because you can't say coal because coal is big and beautiful, and we need coal back in Virginia and other places to operate. Energy plants have been closed by windmills and.
0: Yeah,
1: solar,
0: we need to start reopening them because we got dozens of them. Yeah, right.
1: And they're testing us, and the market that they have right now are 18 to 35-year-olds, and those are the people that are going to be out voting. White women, the crazy white women with the green hair, and getting out and making their loud mouths, and then there's people
0: the
1: sitting
0: no
1: on
0: kings
1: their hands
0: protest.
1: Not voting.
0: Well, that's the thing is it's not even so much who's voting. It's who can we convince to not vote? And this has always been the campaign against Trump is don't vote for Trump because he is. And then insert some deplorable, if you will, use that phrase, character trait. He's misogynist. He's sexist. He's a blowhard. He's a braggart. He's a bully. You name it.
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4: Breaking news this hour at Town Hall. I'm Bob Agnew in Washington. Ukrainian President Volodymyr Zelensky is addressing President Trump's call for new leadership in Kyiv. He had a sit-down interview with ABC's this week. Zelensky said it's up to their society and people to choose their leaders.
5: The main thing is to have security infrastructure for this, to give possibility people to vote. Of course, it's up to Ukrainians when to vote, how to do it.
4: Zelensky went on to say Ukraine will organize elections if Russian President Putin abides by a 60-day ceasefire. The president had called for a leadership change after reports that the U.S. fuel deal with Russia angered Zelensky. The president is being criticized and also being praised for that deal that would allow Russian diesel into the U.S. and global markets. The president says Russia will immediately release 300,000 tons of diesel to ease the global fuel shortage, with more shipments to follow. Critics say the deal gives Vladimir Putin a financial lifeline and will bolster his activities against Ukraine and undermines U.S. sanctions. But some of the president's supporters say it could give the president further leverage over Putin moving forward. President Trump believes a famed Italian explorer of yesteryear deserves to be put back on a pedestal.
6: The president wants the Christopher Columbus statue back in front of Columbus, Ohio City Hall. Mr. Trump called for the statue's return during a White House Columbus tribute. In 2020, the mayor of Columbus ordered the statue removed during racial injustice protests. Earlier this year, Italian-American groups filed a lawsuit against the city, challenging the decision to take down the statue. Rich Thomason reporting.
4: It's a mixed bag on Wall Street right now. The high-tech NASDAQ is struggling. It's off by about 217 points at this hour. The Dow is thriving up close to 200. More of these stories at townhall.com.
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4: The Trump administration being ordered to stop airing taxpayer-funded ads supporting the president's policies. Here's correspondent Tammy Trujillo.
10: A federal judge gave the order Sunday, effective immediately, after a lawsuit from a watchdog group and others. The administration said over the weekend that the Department of Homeland Security had planned to stop buying ads after Sunday. The ads, including one that was almost identical to a 2024 Trump campaign ad, were criticized as a possible illegal use of taxpayer money. They've been running as Trump has tried to shore up support among Republican voters ahead of the midterm elections. I'm Tammy Trujillo.
4: The president will be in Ohio this evening as he continues to campaign for Republicans ahead of the midterms. He'll be speaking to a crowd in Youngstown alongside Senator John Husted, the incumbent. He's facing a close challenge, though, from former Democrat Senator Sherrod Brown. Protesters are also expected outside the event. In many cases, President Trump has called on supporters to pretend he's on the ballot, if that's what it takes to get them out to vote. More at townhall.com.
11: 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That's going to bring us a beautiful weekend ahead. Plenty of sunshine throughout the week and really no rain expected. Today, sunshine. Tonight, fair skies. Sunshine and partly cloudy tomorrow. It's upper 80s today, upper 80s to 90 tomorrow, near record highs. Wednesday, upper 80s. Then Thursday, Friday, in the middle 80s. Sunny skies mostly each day. Overnight lows 60s on the North Shore, 60s to 70 South. Ralph Sanji, WGSO.
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Hello, everyone, and happy Monday to you. It is time for the food show. I'm Marianne Fitzmaurice. It'd be great if you called and talked about your dining experiences of the weekend, or really any time. Could be recalling a meal that you had 30 years ago. Would love to hear it. That's what we do. We talk about food in any way. And I would love to hear any story that you still remember 30 years hence. I was talking to my brother, who is having an 80th birthday imminently. And I was at his house, and he was talking about this crab cake he had in Baltimore 45 years ago with such enthusiasm it might as well have been yesterday. And it was great to hear someone rhapsodize about something like that. Gave me some ideas for his birthday. 556-9696 is the number. So talk to me. Tell me what you got. Today's National Gumbo Day. It is also World Tomato Day, I guess, because today is Columbus Day. Yes, I'm still calling it Columbus Day. Sue me. But it is Columbus Day. And I am still grateful for all of the marvelous things he discovered in our part of the world that have greatly enhanced what we eat and how we eat it. So good for him and for us. Good for us too. Unfortunately, the bank was closed today, so I went out of my way to go to the bank and then realized that it was closed. All right. I had two meals since we last convened that got me to thinking about things. It's October, which means Halloween is coming up. And so a, quote, spooky movie from the 60s. Now, I was a kid and I was scared. And I'm still a little bit scared when I see it. But it was a silly movie called The Ghost and Mr. Chicken. And it was Don Knotts, maybe at the peak of his career. Well, I don't know. His career went on a long time. In a in an absurdly unbelievable pair-up with a gorgeous woman in this movie. And they were at a picnic. And he was talking about how he liked good food. And, or maybe she said that she liked good food or something. And he said, my mother liked good food. And I saw that, I don't know, maybe as a kid. And I was thinking, well, who doesn't like good food? And the answer to that is there are people who don't care about food at all, period. There are people. And I am intrigued by the number of people who don't care about food in a way that allows them to eat food that isn't especially good on a regular basis. But when I travel with my sister, because I do know good food, like good food, and turn them on to good food, she will often remark how much she loves delicious food. And my thought process immediately goes, well, who doesn't love delicious food? And my point is, I don't know how many people really can differentiate between delicious food and ordinary food. Now, that's not to say it's not a subjective thing. It is. But you know what? It also isn't. It also isn't. I paid $90, tax included, for a meal over the weekend that was the worst version of all of the things that were on the table. I have had all of the things that were on the table with the exception of one thing, and I've had a version of that.
And this food was the least appealing version of all of those things. That is not to say that it wasn't fine. It was fine, but it was not fine enough for $90. And I had another meal today that did not purport to be in that realm for $60. And while I will grant you that there was a major difference in both of those meals, I think that I much more mind paying prices for food that should be much better than it is.

0: Ever get the sense that, and I have this feeling a lot, that it's good. And I wish it was better. And for the price, it should be better. And I don't really know how to explain what I'm getting at any better than that, but I'm going to keep trying. I'm going to keep trying. I will tell you what is delicious food, and it doesn't cost a lot, is the Maple Street Cafe. In fact, the Maple Street Cafe is a place that has been advertising on the food show for almost the entirety of its life, which is coming up on 30 years. And I remember Tom always marveling at the prices at the Maple Street Cafe, which were ridiculously cheap, especially for what you got. And we're, you know, it's a political season right now, and we keep hearing the word affordability, affordability, affordability, affordability. That really applies to dining, I would say. I was talking to someone, and they said, you know, I'm just about to quit. And I said, well, you said you're about to quit. You don't quit. And no one quits, which is interesting to me because I feel like at a certain point, people ought to be quitting, but they're not. But you know what? There are places where you can have a really delicious meal for a ridiculously cheap price. And that would be Maple Street Cafe. In fact, I was talking to the owner. And we were talking about prices, and he said, you know, I haven't raised my prices in 15 years, which would include COVID and post-COVID. So that alone would make me go to Maple Street Cafe. But there are plenty of other reasons to go to Maple Street Cafe. First of all, it's charming. They got new patio furniture out there for the patio that I always talk about, and other things that are sprucing up the place. But Maple Street Cafe is not a fancy restaurant, but it is a delicious restaurant. It's got an enormous menu, which usually does give me pause, but if everything is executed beautifully, then there's no problem. If you go with a bunch of people and all of those people want something different, you will be able to accommodate them, or they will be able to accommodate them, because the menu is rather large at Maple Street Cafe. They open 7 days a week in that little restaurant row on Maple Street at 7623 Maple Street. You will find absolutely everything, I think, on the menu, whether it's mussels or phyllo dough, chicken, veal, a fillet, all kinds of seafood, all kinds of pasta, tuna, pork chop. Well, tuna is seafood. Veal, vegetarian dishes. No vegan, thank heaven. There's Italian food. There's New Orleans Italian food. And there's a strain of Mediterranean that runs through the menu, like a mezes platter is on this menu. They have the best Greek salad I've ever had, including in Greece. There is a signature dish of stuffed shrimp in phyllo with a cream sauce. We love our cream sauces with seafood. They have a fantastic fat soft shell crab over creamy pasta. Crawfish dishes. Mussels. Honestly, you name it, it's going to be here. This is the Maple Street Cafe. There's a lot of trout on the menu, salmon, trout. And you don't see trout very much. There's a lobster ravioli, eggplant for those eggplant lovers, oysters, pretty much whatever you're going to come up with, they'll be able to turn it out. Very expertly done, I would say. This is the Maple Street Cafe. You can call and make a reservation for dinner tonight, 504 314-9003. That's 504-314-9003. They're located 7623 Maple Street. They are doing a special right now. I was talking to them and I said, you know, I wish you all would send me things from time to time that you want to promote. And I was talking to the owner and a waitress came with this little thing that's on the tables there. And it's a girls' dinner every Thursday. There are fries, a Caesar salad, and pasta vodka, which is probably the hottest pasta dish out there right now. It includes a drink, and you can upgrade it to a martini, espresso martini, for $4. This is $29 for essentially three courses and a drink. And that's the kind of pricing that you will see with just about everything at the Maple Street Cafe. Maple Street Cafe over there on Maple Street, 7623 Maple Street, in that little restaurant row where the restaurants are. You can make a reservation, 504-314-9003. And we will be back with more of the food show after this.
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2: When you're awake, the things you think come from the dreams you dream. Thought has wings, and lots of things are seldom what they seem.
0: Alrighty, 556-9696 is the number. I would love it if you called and told me whatever you have to say about food. I have a lot more to say on that subject, but I think the more I talk, the more confusing I'm going to get. Essentially, it is when you assess the food in front of you. Well, I've said it a million times before. I guess it's another way of saying what I have said a million times before, which is 95%. And that's kind of a sad number if you think about it. 95%. Certainly this is true of me. It may not be true of you. You may be a lot more forgiving of things than I am. I mean, as a matter of fact, you almost certainly are. But 95% of things that I eat, I will shrug and go, "That's fine." And I will never think about it again. 4% of the remaining 5 is something where I will just be so titillated. And it doesn't happen very often, but it's happened a lot more lately, although I'm back to the mediocre thing, I think, now. But I have been tickled by things that I have had. And that is a small, small percentage. And then 1%, I leave a restaurant and I go, "They have got to be kidding, serving that." Fortunately, like I said, that is a tiny, tiny percentage. I could force myself to think about where that was, but I don't want to. But it is rare. Fortunately, it's rare. 556-9696 is the number. There's a crawfish bisque recipe on nomenu.com. If you go to the homepage, all the way down to the bottom, it's on the left. I would recommend that you doing that because there are some really good recipes in that 700 recipe database on nomenu.com. Let us see what Tom says about World Tomato Day. In honor of the arrival of Christopher Columbus on these shores, today is World Tomato Day. Of all the Native American vegetables that made their way to Europe after the voyages of Columbus, the tomato had the most widespread effect. Tomatoes are now eaten almost everywhere in the world, including the Far East. Imagine Italian cuisine without tomatoes. Tomatoes were originally regarded as poisonous by Europeans. They were sort of right, sort of, except for the tomato fruit itself. The plant is toxic, a member of the nightshade family, as are potatoes and eggplants. Once that myth was put to rest, a different one grew, that the tomato was an aphrodisiac. It became known as pomme d'amour, the love apple in France. The way in which an overripe tomato becomes near liquid is no doubt what inspired people to make sauces for them, from them. There are hundreds, from ketchup and salsa to marinara and ragu. The makers of the first tomato sauce must have been delighted to employ their over-the-hill produce, and that the result was delicious in an entirely new way, matched by a few other food items. True, true, true. I have had tomato sauce, two tomato sauces in the last 3 days. And it's really hard to find a tomato sauce that I just don't like, because tomato sauce is just by nature delicious. Now, the one I had today was overly peppered. And by that, I don't mean spicy peppers. I mean black pepper. When I have something that is overly black peppered, I find it more tiresome on my palate than spicy capsicum type peppers. Now, it could be that the latter is too spicy for me to keep eating, whereas the black pepper is more of a dull pepper that, if you don't quit, does wear on your palate. As a matter of fact, I would venture to say that's probably almost certainly what is going on. But I don't care for excessive black pepper. There were two dishes that I had today, and both of them were too overladen with black pepper. And one was a tomato sauce, and the other was spinach and artichoke dip. But there's just a lot of sauce out there. I learned over the weekend that Moe's, as in the West Bank pizza place, is now marketing and selling pizza sauce, their pizza sauce, which tends to be a little sweet for my taste, but I didn't find it so when I tasted it over the weekend. I think there was a lot of Parmesan in it, and it is, I don't know how new to the market, but I am intrigued that they are actually selling it as a grocery item. That's Moe's Pizza on the West Bank. If you've not been there, it's a really interesting place. It's a really charming place in a raffish sort of way. But I like the feel of the place. And I think I was more enthusiastic about the food pre-Tom. And then during Tom and post-Tom, I would say I'm a little more critical of it. Moe's has a really good New York-style pizza. I never think about it when I'm judging New York-style pizzas, because it's got that gigantic fat boy pizza thing going for it, where you automatically start thinking that quantity is there to make up for quality. But I do like the pizza. I do. It's probably the only place that I actually do like, what do they call it? The Supreme, or the one that has everything but the kitchen sink. I don't eat that anymore, generally speaking, but I do like it there. I do like it there. They have quite a large menu, actually, and a lot of it is in a case as you walk in. It's really something to see if you've not been there. I recommend going over to do it. It is a big sort of metal soaring building, and you walk in and there's like theater seats that are there in the foyer as you walk in for you to wait if you need to be seated. And then there's the big kitchen apparatus as you look into the space, and they have the kitchen, and then they have the fast casual pizza line, and then you can order things that they will scoop up for you from these warming bins, like at Rock and Carlos, and then you get pizzas delivered if you order them as a whole pie. And if you order them as a slice, which is what most people do, you take that kind of on a tray to the checkout. It's unique, except Rocky and Carlos are doing the same thing, only on a much larger scale. But it's charming. I think it's absolutely charming, and I do think the food is good. And someone told me they thought they had the best lasagna anywhere. I don't know that I would say that, because I don't eat a lot of lasagna, and I'd have to really think about that. But I do think the sauce that I had over the weekend was good. There were two Italian events, I guess because it's Columbus Day weekend. There was the big Taste of Italy thing at Fulton. What is that? Fulton Square, Patty? What is that space there?
3: It's Fulton? Just Fulton Street. Fulton Street, yeah. Alley. Mm-hmm.
0: Yeah, Fulton Alley. And that was enormous. And it was the first of its kind, right, Patty? The first one of those?
3: Mm-hmm.
0: Yeah. And it was, looked like it was really great. If anybody went, call me, 556-9696. They have a great evening for it. Was that Thursday night? Thursday night, I think. No, Friday night? It was the 8th, right?
3: No, it was Thursday. Yeah.
0: And then they had a small little sort of impromptu one. We will talk about that on the other side of the
4: Louisiana
0: news.
4: Radio Louisiana Radio Network. I'm Case Kieschnick. The day after Grambling Student Government Association president is arrested, the school's campus police chief and interim police chief resign. While the university says the two are unrelated, many find the timing to be peculiar.
5: On Wednesday, Grambling SGA president Life Makarudze was arrested on a third-degree rape charge. Lincoln Parish Journal reporter Wesley Harris says exact details have not been released.
6: We've been unable to get any information regarding the circumstances of the alleged crime.
5: The very next day, Campus Police Chief Rodney Demery and Assistant Police Chief Joshua Feliciano both submitted their resignations. Harris says that caught everyone off guard.
6: It's been a surprise to the local law enforcement community and to many in the university area.
5: I'm Andrew Greenstein.
4: A Webster Parish woman was arrested in connection with the shooting of her father. 34-year-old Lacey Mann faces charges of second-degree murder and battery of a police officer after allegedly shooting 78-year-old Earl Benson on Sunday. LRN.
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2: When you're awake, the things you think come from the dreams you dream. Thought has wings, and lots of things are never what they seem.
0: All righty, 556-9696 is the number. Let's go to John.
19: Hello, Marianne.
0: Hi.
19: Can you hear me?
0: Yeah,
19: I got a question for you.
0: I'm ready.
19: All right, so I go to a restaurant. I'm not going to say the name. I get takeout. I get home and I say, wow, that price is a little high. So I went the second time a couple of weeks later, and I'd actually added it up. And I got there, and it was over that. And I said, why is this? And she said, we had 10% to all takeouts.
0: Now, Yeah,
19: I can understand that Grubhub or some of these other places charge a little extra, and you can see that when you look at their menu in the restaurant. But I called it into the restaurant, and I went and got it. It wasn't a delivery. My wife was like, well, I don't think that's, I was like, God, I was flabbergasted. Is that common now, or?
0: Well, you know what? I know you were trying to spare the restaurant, but I wish you'd say. And I am curious.
19: I can say it.
0: Go ahead.
19: You want it?
0: Yeah.
19: Chada, the Thai place on Orleans. Oh.
0: Okay. So I don't, as I've said before, I don't do the Asian thing all that much. And I would say it's getting to the point where 50% of the food available is Asian. So I'm narrowing down my worldview. Yeah, but yeah. But, I don't really know. I can't really say anything about that. Maybe that is something that smaller little Asian places are doing. But like I say, I don't, in Japan. He goes, boy, you would have a lot of trouble here, Mom. I had breakfast every morning and it was sushi and I almost threw up just thinking of it. So I don't know. I can't speak to that. What's that?
19: I said, I haven't seen it in any other Asian restaurants, and we eat 80% of our takeout is Asian.
0: Uh-huh. Now, is that a hot spot? Is that like one of the, media darlings out there? Maybe that's what it is.
19: I think so, but I'm not quite sure. I like things authentic. I don't want fusion. I'm nothing against it. I just don't particularly want it. Somebody else can have it.
0: Yeah,
19: I want the authentic. Right. And when I got there, I noticed some of the people when I ate there one day, they had dishes with pasta and they were those spiral, I think they're called rotelli, that are different colored. And I was like, no Thai person's going to put a wheat noodle in. They'll put rice noodles, they'll put mung bean noodles, they'll put sweet potato noodles, even like the Korean. Rice noodles, but I couldn't believe this rotelli. And so I.
0: John, where do you live? Where do you live?
19: I live in Uptown.
0: I mean, I don't need your address. I just need an area. Uptown?
19: By Tulane in Uptown.
0: Okay. So here's what I have been saying forever and will continue to say. If you want authentic ethnic food, stay off of Instagram, stay off of Facebook, and off of social media in general, and go to Williams Boulevard and eat at the True Mom and Pop's, where it is most likely that mom and pop will be there cooking the food that is truly authentic.
19: That's well, I can follow them. Yeah, and you're right. There are some good restaurants out there on Williams. And even on, there's a great dim sum, or not great, but a very good dim sum on even farther out. Get out right before you get off of the airport there. What is that, Loyola?
0: Oh, is that the place that Nancy was talking about? What's the name of it again?
19: I think it's something like Yummy Food.
0: Yeah. Uh-huh. Yeah.
19: Name.
0: Well, for a lot of people who like it, it's probably yummy, but I don't know. I think Williams Boulevard is where the truly authentic, not hyped, not driven by social media, all of those things. And you're not likely to see charges like that because they deal in a much lower price point because it's authentic and their community that is around them is that's what they eat. So
19: yeah.
0: I'm saying that much.
19: I didn't know if that was a widespread practice because I was flabbergasted and my wife was like nonplussed.
0: Okay. I don't know, but it's right. Interesting. I'm not surprised by anything anymore. So like if takeout is something that is getting to be, you know, a thing, and I'm sure anyone who is listening to the show is thinking, wait a minute, why did I think of that? But I don't know. I just know that it just keeps getting higher and higher and more and more ways to insert little fees in there. And I don't know what it portends for the future, although I must say, things are fairly stable, and I think that's amazing. So, anyway.
19: I was curious. Thanks.
0: I'm sorry I couldn't be any more helpful than that. Anybody know the answer to that? Anybody else going to get takeout from Asian places? And have you seen a 10% or any percent markup just to take it out? All right. Thanks, John. Take care.
19: All right. Thanks. Bye-bye.
0: 556-9696 is a number. Anybody go to Oktoberfest? Anybody go to Chicken Fest? You know what I saw on, I guess, Instagram? That's the only social media I ever do. It looked like the Chicken Fest now has a price for admission. And apparently it must be pretty high because they lowered it to $25. Patty, do you know how much that was to get into Chicken Fest?
3: No, I think that's about it. I thought it was only $10, but when you said that, I'm thinking, yeah, I do remember it being $25.
0: Well, they said they lowered it to $25, mm-hmm. So maybe they went up since the last year. I mean, it's been 10 years. I believe it was free in the beginning.
3: It was free when it first started, yeah.
0: Yeah. I'll tell you what, I passed there, and it was not very crowded. Now, that was late. That was late on Saturday. Was it Saturday and Sunday? Was it Friday, Saturday, Sunday? Was it Saturday, Sunday? Do you know what it was, Patty?
3: Yeah, I think it was Friday. I think it was all weekend. I'm not sure. I'm going to have to look.
0: Okay. So Saturday evening, I went over to get something to eat. And I went to the little Italian festival that Reginelli's was doing. Reginelli owns Reginelli's and Nola Picnic, and right where Reginelli's and Nola Picnic converge on State Street at Magazine, they had a one block party to celebrate, I guess, Columbus Day, Italians. And they had several different things out there. It was a street food thing, you know, with vendors and music and stuff like that. I don't know if that was something they do every year, if this was the first year, if this was the only year, but it was cute. And they had, that's where I saw the red sauce from Moe's, but it looked like that was all they had. It was not like pizza or anything. And I mean, it's probably because Reginelli's was serving pizza. I saw that there was supposed to have muffaladas, but I didn't see that. Reginelli's had chicken parm and chicken cutlets. Angelo Brocato's was there with the longest line, which didn't surprise me at all. And who else was there? I have to look through my pictures. But anyway.
3: Marianne?
0: Yes.
3: We just got a call from a listener. She didn't want to go on the air. But she wanted She wanted me to tell you she went to Las Maracas in West Wego over the weekend. Uh-huh. And they actually ate in the restaurant, but they ordered another dish to go. And they charged an extra 99 cents for the to-go plate. And the waitress told her that they do everything to go, they add 99 cents to.
0: Well, 99 cents. Well, let's see. He said 10% or $10. What did he say? It was
3: 10%. 10%, I think.
0: 10%. Okay. So 10% on what I'm guessing would be a $50 bill would be $5. Mm-hmm. So,
3: but this lady said they actually ate in the restaurant and then ordered something to go. And I kind of said the same thing. I said, well, 99 cents. She said, yeah, but just imagine 99 cents on everybody they get to go order, you know.
0: Yeah. You know what's interesting, though, is, you know, Tom was absolutely adamant about all food should be eaten in. And I was never that strongly opinionated about it. But he was. Food should be consumed right there. And then, of course, COVID completely changed the dynamic on that totally. And I would say a lot of what I eat is pickup, mainly because I don't, you know, like I would want to sit outside and they don't have outside, or I don't want to sit in the restaurant by myself. And I do sit in the restaurant by myself frequently, but sometimes I would just rather be out, or I'm constantly running to the point where it gets absurd and I could really entertain all of you with something that happened just today that I just had to laugh at myself. So it's just a matter of too much to do and just constantly running. Like my sister on the last trip said, do you ever sit? And I said, not a lot, no, unless it's in the car or when I'm doing the show. I do have to sit for that, but generally speaking, no. Anyway, I was wondering when restaurants were going to get, like I would imagine after COVID, they were excited for anybody to come and eat their food, whether it was picked up or not. Because, I mean, that's more revenue for the restaurant. So if people were afraid and didn't want to sit in the restaurant or whatever it was, if they came to pick up food, you were still increasing their bottom line. But if you pick up food, that changes the dynamic for your servers who are not making the money. Now, I tip on pickup, not as much as if I was getting full service, but about half of that. Because somebody's packing up the food. And so, and a lot of times that's a lot of trouble. Like today I went someplace and I was going to pick up. But then I noticed that there was a really cute little patio when I went to go pick it up. And I thought, well, you know what? I would have sat outside and enjoyed this and just sat for a minute. But it was, when I went and I said, how far along is this to being packed up? And they said, oh, well, it's almost ready. And then the cute little waitress said, well, I'll bring it out to you if you want to just eat it out there. Well, I did, and I just wanted to take some pictures and, you know, taste things. But it was a lot less than if I had eaten it. And I wouldn't have been there a whole lot longer if I ate it than just taking it out. But that's just me. And I, you know, when you do something for a job, it's different than what you would do if you were socializing as you are supposed to. 556-9696 is the number. Let's see, today is Monday, and that, well, you know what? I'll just tell you about something when we come back.
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2: I won't dance, don't ask me. I won't dance, don't ask me. I won't dance, madame, with you.
0: Okie dokie, 556-9696 is the number. I want to tell you about Blue Plate Mayonnaise. And I always want to talk about Blue Plate Mayonnaise because I love Blue Plate Mayonnaise. And I know you love Blue Plate Mayonnaise, and all your relatives and your ancestors and your descendants will love Blue Plate Mayonnaise because Blue Plate Mayonnaise belongs to us. It is our New Orleanian condiment. Since 1927. Blue Plate Mayonnaise has been made here since 1927 using a simple recipe of oil, vinegar, and only the egg yolks. That is the European style of mayonnaise, and it is a much better mayonnaise because most American mayos are made without just, made with a whole egg. And Blue Plate Mayonnaise is made just with the yolks. And it makes it richer, creamier, denser, more delicious, more spreadable, all of those things. And that's why we have used Blue Plate Mayonnaise in a house where Tom was, well, I'd like to say he was the boss man, but any guy knows that's not true, and any woman knows that that's not true, too. For the most part, though, certainly when it came to food, Tom reigned supreme. And he loved Blue Plate Mayonnaise. He used it on his white shrimp remoulade sauce. I use it in my pimento cheese to make it more spreadable. I also used it for the cheese balls that I made before the pimento cheese, the ones that Tom used to rail about. We use it in this town on our poor boys, finger sandwiches, Creole tomato sandwiches, deviled eggs, all the kinds of salads that you use, coleslaw, potato salad, chicken salad, tuna salad, all of those things. It's in so much of what we do here, and it's wonderful that it's so good because it makes all of these things much better. Blue Plate Mayonnaise has won taste tests for that simple recipe and the nickname, The Good Stuff. It is the official mayo of the New Orleans Saints and the LSU Tigers. Blue Plate Mayonnaise. It is our mayonnaise in New Orleans since 1927, coming up on 100 years. 556-9696 is the number. I also forgot to tell you, it is in our tartar sauce and salad dressings around town, but Blue Plate Mayonnaise makes its own tartar sauce, and they have a new spicy mayo. You can find both of those where you find Blue Plate Mayonnaise, which is all over town. Blue Plate Mayonnaise, it's our mayonnaise. All right, we're talking about tips and takeout. And it is going to be interesting to see if that sort of thing spreads, because it's now been 5 years. And I'm going to have to ask Stan, who's kind of like my benchmark of all things restaurateur. I've got another one too, but he stays a little lower profile. But I do have people that I consult when I have questions of great import, and this would be one of those. So as a restaurateur, back in the day, before COVID arrived, and only a few people were getting food to take out, when did the Uber Eats and the DoorDash and all that kind of stuff, I would say maybe 2 or 3 years before COVID. What do you think, Patty? When was that becoming a thing?
3: Oh, I don't know. I know it was already in place when COVID happened.
0: Yeah, but it wasn't really,
3: It wasn't as popular,
0: as ubiquitous as it is now, I would say. I'm going to put this at not the magic year of 2014, but it might be. But because that's now 12 years ago, I feel like 10 years is stretching it. I don't know, 10 years might be okay, because it was in place and going swimmingly before COVID. So maybe 2 or 3 years before COVID. Patty, would you look up and see when Uber started? When Uber, sure, the company, started giving their ride shares. And I'm guessing that was 2013, maybe 2014. I don't know. But
3: It started in the United States in March of 2009. But
0: oh, really?
3: July of 2010 was the first official public ride request. And it all started in San Francisco.
0: Okay. So 2010. So now that's 16 years. All right. So before Uber Eats became what it is, which of course, I guess, I don't know, when DoorDash and Grubhub and all those places, that's another thing that Tom would have just sat down and cried about.
3: You know, in my small circle of people, friends and coworkers and relatives, I know lots of people who only use Walmart delivery or Uber Eats or DoorDash. They never go to the grocery or go out or go grab to go. And it's like, I don't know.
0: Well, you can tell them I feel sorry for them.
3: I do too. I'm like, I like going out. I like going to the grocery store. You know?
0: I hope that's not representative of a wider picture. I really, really hope not. I don't know. I'm a germphobe. There is no earthly way I would have a stranger transport food that I'm going to eat. There is just no earthly way. And you pay so much for it. It blows my mind. Anyway, all of this is now a fixture in our dining scene. And I'm going to ask Stan. We're going to do a tasting at Trinas of their new menu. And I just have to arrange with Stan when that's going to be. But we're going to talk about that because most of these conversations I have with restaurateurs that are friends off the air. And they know that I'm not going to tell what was in the conversation. I was talking to someone the other day and they were giving me some information and he said, oh, I don't know, I probably shouldn't do this. I said, I swear, I do not tell anyone. When people give me stuff in confidence, I hear it before I had a chance to break it, but I wouldn't break it because they asked me not to. So their secret is safe, but I do want to ask, and they know that, so they'll tell me things. So I'm going to ask the question, you know, what the revenues were pre DoorDash, etc., and what is the percentage, and how do they feel about that, and how do their employees who are servers feel about that, and how 15 years down the road, how those changes are perceived now by the restaurant. Because the diner, as Patty just illustrated by talking about her friends, loves it. They love it. They don't have to do anything but get the remote control. Does DoorDash come in and get the remote control for them, or do they have to get up for that?
3: I don't know. I think they have to get up for that.
0: So that's probably the only thing they want to get up for. So, okay, the remote control, and then DoorDash just delivers it. I mean, I don't think I was meant for this world going forward. Tom used to always say he was born at the wrong time. He wanted to be born in the 30s, which was actually perfect for Tom. But I don't know about this. Maybe I'll just get one of those those containers and have it dropped in some remote place in Colorado and just not Uber, DoorDash or any of that, but just sort of sit, like Walden and Golden Pond. 556-9696 is the number. We are heading toward the second hour of the food show, and there are many, many deep topics to talk about here having to do with food. I started this conversation with, I've had two really ordinary meals over the last weekend, 3 days. And one I paid almost $100 for. And it was fine. It was good. It was polished. It was, you know, it's fine. But certainly not something I wanted to pay $90 for. And that was inclusive of the tip. And then the other one was probably twice as large. And it was $64, including the tip, which was on the packaging of the items. And one did not purport to be anything more than just a little neighborhood place. And the other one is touted as something. And I just find it annoying. I find it annoying to pay that much for something that thrills me so little. Let's just say that. 556-9696 is the number. I would love it if you weigh in on these topics. On the other side of the news, of course, because we are heading toward the news. And these are things that, you know, Tom would never have, if you had told Tom 10 years ago that these would be a key component or key components of the dining scene, he would have said, you're out of your mind. But indeed they are. And here we are. And most people don't think twice about it. But I think too much about everything, as my kids have always told me. I also want to ask people, has anyone actually gone to the Swoop Duggins house, bar 1865? If you have, it is most likely that you were part of a private party, because I have tried to go to that place now 3 times. And every time I arrive at 5 o'clock, I think they're only open like Friday, Saturday, Sunday. Every time I arrive, there's a little placard, blackboard out front with the words, closed for a private event. So I did manage to set foot in there once just to kind of peek. And that's the closest I'm probably ever going to get to that place. So I would like to know if you have been, what you thought. And it was not a private event, because honestly, it seems like a venue to me. Anyway, I'm Marianne Fitzmaurice. It's the Food Show on WGSO New Orleans. It's time for the news from Town Hall at 3 o'clock. Stay with us for more of the Food Show right after this.
15: Breaking news this hour from Town Hall. I'm Bob Agnew in Washington. Officials in Saudi Arabia say the main airport in Riyadh has been hit by a second missile attack in 2 days.
20: A Saudi military spokesman said a projectile hit King Khalid International Airport, starting a fire and causing injuries. President Trump said the U.S. is considering its response after a strike on the same airport killed 13 people, including one American, and injured more than 300 others. Houthi rebels in Yemen claim responsibility for a series of recent attacks on Saudi Arabia. I'm Lisa Carton.
15: San Francisco's former deputy chief of police and her 24-year-old daughter have been found dead. Daniel Martindale has a report.
21: Authorities say Ann Mannix and her daughter Katie were shot at a home in Marin County. The suspected shooter is Ann Mannix's estranged husband, retired San Francisco Police Sergeant Kevin Mannix, who investigators say then turned the gun on himself in an apparent murder-suicide. The bodies were found late Sunday afternoon in the community of Strawberry Circle, an unincorporated area of Strawberry east of Mill Valley. Ann Mannix was the first woman to serve on the San Francisco Police Department SWAT team and eventually lead the unit. Kevin Mannix retired from the SFPD in June of 2018 after serving 27 years on the force. I'm Daniel Martindale.
15: The awarding of all this year's Nobel Prizes is now a done deal with today's announcement of the winners of the Nobel in Economic Sciences.
22: The Royal Swedish Academy of Sciences has today decided to award the 2026 Sveriges Riksbank Prize in Economic Sciences in memory of Alfred Nobel, to Robert E. Hall and Michael Woodford for Microeconomic Foundations of Macroeconomic Stabilization.
15: Hall is a professor at Stanford University. Woodward is a macroeconomist and monetary theorist at Columbia. You'll find more of these stories at townhall.com.
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15: One political analyst says President Obama's campaigning with Abdul El-Sayed has become awkward.
6: Barack Obama is set to campaign in Michigan for Democrat Abdul El-Sayed in the 2026 midterms, despite El-Sayed's past criticisms of Obama's presidency as a failure and claims that the country was not better off after his terms. Cornel West highlights their ideological clashes on issues like Gaza, Wall Street bailouts, and single-payer health care, labeling Obama a moderate neoliberal, while El-Sayed struggles with black voters in the state. Richard Boyd reporting.
15: Cleanup continues in the aftermath of Hurricane Isaias, which blew ashore on Friday night as a Category 2 storm, tragically leaving five people dead, two of them in Florida and two also in neighboring states, one in South Carolina. President Trump will be in Ohio tonight as he continues to campaign for Republicans ahead of the midterm elections. This is SRN News.
23: It's going to be a dry stretch of weather through the week, but it'll also be above normal temperatures, so we're looking hot mainly for the afternoons. The good news out of all that is that the humidity won't be too oppressive, so we're expecting relatively decent weather under sunshine, partly cloudy days ahead. Tonight, fair skies, early morning lows 60s to 70 south, low to mid 60s on the North Shore. We'll have sunshine returning tomorrow after partly cloudy to cloudy conditions early on in the upper 80s to near 90. The next front should be a stronger one that's coming through in time for our upcoming weekend. Ralph Sanji, WGSO.
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show and the questions are stacking up. I just added another one to the mix. Has anyone in this audience that would care to call and report to me or the audience? If you have been to Bar 1865, I'm so curious about this place. It is, for those people who are wondering, it is in a little obscure one block stretch of Lafayette Street, ending where Maypop used to be. This is a perennially under construction area. Well, to be honest, a couple of buildings collapsed, so that, you know, automatically means some construction, but there's construction on the road. And fortunately, there, I don't think, is anything, although I did hear that Maypop has a new tenant. I think. Anyway, that is the block where Willa Jean is doing well. And then there's a parking garage. Anyway, in that block, there is an old two-story, I guess 1865 is when the building arrived on the scene.

0: hence the name. And it's really cool inside. I did see that much, but have not tasted any food coming out of that kitchen because it's always closed. So if you have managed to actually go to this place and eat, I would love to have a report. Push through the boundaries. 556-9696. I also want to know if anyone went to the big Italian culture celebration that was at the Fulton. What is Fulton Market? Isn't there a Fulton Market somewhere?
1: I don't know, Patty? It's not downtown. I don't know where it is.
0: Fulton Market. Maybe it's not even in the city. I don't know. But I believe there's a Fulton Market, and Fulton Street is that pedestrian area right off Poydras, where the Ruth's Chris is, where the most beautiful Ruth's Chris is. I don't know if it's still, I guess it must look the same, but anyway, Ruth's Chris and Grand Isle is there. And I think those two border that space. And that used to be where Gordon Biersch was, but now there's just a big empty space with a lot of outdoor seating, which I hope was used in the Italian festival. But you said it wasn't, right, Patty? They didn't use that space?
1: Yeah, I don't think so.
0: Well, anyway, I think everything in its inaugural year is going to have a lot of fits and starts. And if they continue, then, you know, it gets better every year. The Beignet Fest is coming up, isn't it? Somewhere in here, I believe. That's another one that's, what, 5 or 6 years into it. So a lot of little fests are cropping up. Anyway, there's always room for more, though. This is Nolens, after all. And there's always room for more festing, I would say. If you went to the Oktoberfest at the Deutsches House, if you went to the Italian Fest, if you went to the Little Baby Reginelli Italian Fest, if you went to the, was it Blues and, what was that one, Patty? Blues and
1: Barbecue and Blues Festival. Yeah. Yeah.
0: Where was that?
1: I was in Lafayette Square, right across from Gallier Hall.
0: Oh, well then where was the Fried Chicken Festival?
1: At the lakefront.
0: Oh, okay. So the one that I saw was the Barbecue and Blues Festival. Yeah. That's where the Fried Chicken Festival started.
1: That's where it started, but it's been out by the lakefront by UNO for several years now.
0: Okay. All right. Well, then, wrong festival, folks. I think the Barbecue and Blues Festival was, in its last little period. Did that go on all weekend?
1: It did. It was Friday, Saturday, and Sunday.
0: Okay, so this was Saturday evening, so I guess they had Sunday to come back for. But anyway, that was the festival I saw at Lafayette. But the town was buzzing, for sure. It was, and it was nice outside, and it was really a great time to be out doing something, I would say, except for Patty's friends. Who ordered in? I can't believe that. Anyway, all right. It's National Gumbo Day. Although I don't know if Tom had anything about gumbo. He just talked about tomatoes. And I don't know how it's National Gumbo Day. Maybe it's not National Gumbo Day, but that's what it says here. Let's see. Christopher Columbus landed on an island in the Bahamas today in 1492. He didn't discover America. Lots of people were here already. Perhaps even a few Europeans, Viking stragglers whose forebears arrived a few hundred years before. What Columbus instituted was a major cultural exchange between Europe and the Americas. Part of that was the greatest culinary revolution in human history as hundreds of new ingredients from the New World made their way to Europe. Within a relatively few years, they changed the way most people cooked. Most noteworthy among these were potatoes, chocolate, the entire range of chili peppers, many strains of love.

0: not developing his delicious product as I should. Because I'm just too impatient. So usually I'll put it in there and it's not nearly dissolved when I take it out. And it works fine. But because I got distracted by something, it almost boiled over and it had been boiling for a while. And then when I went to turn it off the heat, it had dissolved into this luscious, luscious drink. And I was super excited to have it. And now I've decided I will take the extra minute or two to let it fully dissolve and make it extra luscious. It was really, really good. But there's no sugar in that, so I don't have to think about sugar. I don't eat sugar, and it's just the sugar from the milk. And honestly, my palate has adjusted to where I don't really want the other thing, which is good. 5569696. Edible dictionary word is Indian pudding. It's a sweet dessert made from corn. I'm sorry. These are the people who can't decide if it's delicious food or not. This does not sound delicious, folks. A sweet dessert made from cornmeal, molasses, and cinnamon. It begins on top of the stove, then goes into the oven to bake in a baking dish. It comes out like a very wet cornbread. Yum! It's much like a spoon bread, but sweeter. The name comes from the colonial times because of the presence of Indian corn in its making. It was also known as hasty pudding. I remember that. I mean, I wasn't there, but I remember reading about that. Some versions of Indian pudding contain minced meat and eat. No, that's not right. Minced meat and eat fat? What is that? That's got to be something I'm not reading right. There's no universally agreed upon recipe except that cornmeal is sine qua non. So, I went looking for the butter tart in my pictures today. Well, before I get into that, let's just take a break. We'll be back with more of the food show after this.
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2: I'll take Manhattan, the Bronx, and Staten Island, too.
0: 69696 is the number. I want to tell you about wonton prime rib. Bon-Ton Prime Rib is one of those kinds of restaurants that we have celebrated since the very first time Tom opened the mic for the food show. These are the kinds of restaurants where the food is polished, where the surroundings are glamorous, where the service is stellar. These are the glamorous first-class restaurants, the sophisticated food. Bon-Ton Prime Rib is located at the corner of Magazine and Natchez, where the old Bon-Ton Cafe used to be. That was a 100-year-old neighborhood restaurant, and it was great. And then it closed, and it became Bon-Ton Prime Rib. But they have a little nod to the old Bon Ton in their Cajun menu. There's a whole Cajun fish. There's a Cajun steak. They have Bon Ton oysters, which are oysters with crab meat on top and then melted butter and parmesan on top of that. Crab cakes, crab meat au gratin. It's a really delicious part of the menu. The other delicious part of the menu is the steaks, which is the usual first class steaks with the signature item of prime beef. prime, prime rib. This is not prime rib like you've ever had it before. It is prime, prime beef. That means that it is, in addition to being tender, rare, juicy, crusty on the outside, it is marbled. And it will come to your table on a cart pushed by one of those waiters for whom service is a career. You only see them in places like this. One will have hot jus to pour over your prime rib. The other will have horseradish to grate over it. This is something I recommend that you do because it makes what is an exceptionally delicious piece of meat even better. Bontan Prime Rib has a menu of wonderful sides. They are shareable. They have a menu of wonderful desserts, which are also shareable. The sides are the puff corn casserole, which is like a corn pudding or a corn souffle. They have crispy Brussels sprouts, crawfish mac and cheese. They have a wonderful broccoli dish, a terrific spinach dish, and they have a loaded baked potato. It's the loaded baked potato of my life I had there. And this baked potato is so extraordinary that Joan's son-in-law took an extra one home because it was that good. And he wanted to reproduce it at home. I don't know how that went, but I know that it was good enough for him to try, and I agree with that. It was outstanding. They also have the shareable dessert. One is the chocolate dessert that they have. They have a lemon pie, and they have a butter cake, which Tom and I split big enough for four people. We polished it off, just the two of us. This is Bontan Prime Rib. They are located at the corner of Magazine and Natchez. They open at 5 o'clock every day. You will see that it is a glamorous first-class steakhouse. The complimentary valet up front will take very good care of you, and the waiters inside will do the same. You'll have a wonderful dining experience. Bontan Prime Rib, they open at 5 o'clock every day. You can find out more about them by going to their web address, which is BT Prime Rib. That's B as in Bon, T as in Tom, Prime Rib. That's also their Instagram and Facebook address, Bontan Prime Rib. 556-9696 is the number. Still waiting for anyone to call and answer any of those questions. I know that there had to have been some people to go to the Italian event on Thursday night. I would like to know what it was like if you went. I would like a full report. They certainly seemed to work very hard on it. They had some good sponsors. I know that Rizzuto's was there. And beyond that, I don't know a lot about it. Let's see. I also am looking for people who have been to Bar 1865. And what's the third thing that I asked? Let's see. Food. How do you feel about the food that you eat? I know that sounds like a really generic kind of stupid question, but I don't mind paying a lot of money for food that is really great. I very much mind paying a lot of money for food that is not what it should be. And I'm actually thrilled when I don't pay very much money for food that is pretty great. And that happens too. I'm very happy to say that. As I mentioned before, it happens at Maple Street Cafe. Over on the North Shore, it happens at Cafe Lynn. I will think of some other places where it happens as well. Trinas has incredible oysters for a ridiculous price. I've not seen their new menu. I'm going to see it. I have to check with Stan and see, maybe we could do that tomorrow where we go through the new menu, which Stan's been out of town, so I haven't gotten around to doing it until now. But I did hear from him this morning, so we're going to put that together and have a fun time with Stan and me and Matt, the chef over at Trinas. 556-9696 is the number. Today is the birthday in 1923 of Jean Nidek. I think that's what it says. Nidek, the founder of Weight Watchers. I'm sorry, Jean Nidek. She started after battling against her own overweight problems. The original idea was that people trying to lose weight could get together and encourage each other. But it grew so much larger after one big enough that after 15 years of its existence, H.J. Heinz bought the company in 1978 for its line of food offerings. I think Weight Watchers does not exist anymore. Is that right, Patty? Do you know if that's true?
3: No, it still exists.
0: Mm-hmm. Did they file Chapter 11 or something? I feel like that was in the news. I know that they have paid lots of money to some big names to commiserate about their own weight struggles, like Oprah and Sarah Ferguson, and I don't know who else was in there. But I thought that they, you know, it was a trend and a fad. Like, what was the other one? Jenny Craig, is that one still out there?
3: It's not the Weight Watchers it used to be. They jumped on the GLP one bandwagon, and you can do that through them now too.
0: What is GLP? Is that the shot?
3: The shot.
0: Is that the shot of the pill?
3: Mm-hmm.
0: Okay.
3: So well, GLP either one. Now the same medication comes in both forms. So.
0: I see. Okay. All right. So. Where did I read that GLPs were also wreaking havoc in the restaurant industry, and that now another change is that portions are smaller, so you can get for less money a smaller portion. Now, that's been true in a lot of places for a long time, but I think as part of this trend and this wave, a lot of that is happening also. Speaking of smaller and larger portions, I think the first place I saw that was at the Oak Oven out in Harahan, and I was out there today, and I passed the old Oak Oven, and it's got that hunger signage on it. Has anyone been there? It's 100% different. It might as well not even be the same building. As a matter of fact, I think there was more of an association between Oak Oven and the Popeyes that it was than there is between Oak Oven and Hunger. In terms of look and what it, quote, used to be. And I didn't go into Hunger, but it was very different look for sure. 556-9696 is the number. Today is the birthday in 1844 of George Washington Cable. He was a New Orleans-born journalist, remembered for his progressive views of how freed slaves should become full members of the community. He wrote much about New Orleans Creole culture, excuse me, including no small amount of commentary on the distinctive food of the region. His books, especially Old Creole Dogs, Old Creole Days, tell us how well developed Creole cuisine was even in the late 1800s. It is hard to follow now all of the influences that are attributed to New Orleans cuisine. And I'd never heard of that guy. Have you, Patty? George Washington Cable? I've never heard of it.
3: That's
0: the first time I've been doing this almanac for 6 years, and I've never read that before. Deaf Dining Rule number 431. Despite their popularity, fried green tomatoes are not worth eating. unless they're topped with something like shrimp remoulade, in which case the tomato will be the worst part of the dish. You know, that is, excuse me, that is so true. My daughter is a big fan of fried green tomatoes. That is my dog. Actually, I think that was a Freudian slip. I think this is my dog. But anyway, making a lot of noise with his pool. I'm sorry about that. Anyway, my daughter is a big fan of fried green tomatoes. And I always wondered about fried green tomatoes because I automatically assumed that fried green tomatoes were tomatoes that had not ripened yet. And then my daughter had her garden, and I learned that there are yellow tomatoes. And I knew that there were yellow tomatoes. I knew that there were purple tomatoes. But I did not know that there were actually green tomatoes that were ripe as green tomatoes. And she loves those and will get that anywhere, even if there's no shrimp, which she doesn't eat, on top of it. But a fried green tomato sandwich is something that she would get. And I, like I said, don't really get that. I don't think I see fried green tomatoes as much as I used to. I'm never looking for fried green tomatoes, but I don't think I see them as much as I used to. I don't know if that means that they have fallen out of vogue. I would say I don't think that could be the case, but maybe it is. Maybe it is the case. Maybe people have decided, you know what? Fried green tomatoes really aren't all that good. But I think I'd have trouble convincing my daughter that that was the case. 556-9696 is the number. It would be swell if you called and participated in the conversation about food. We have been doing this for a long time, 38 years now. So there's no reason to not jump in and tell us anything. I've got a few questions that I really would like answers to. So if you would care to do that, that'd be swell. It's time now for the news from Louisiana Radio Network.
4: Louisiana Radio Network, I'm Case Kieschnick. Governor Jeff Landry says the state is making an investment in rural Louisiana that has never been seen before. Jeff Palermo has the story.
5: We are investing $3.5 billion into rural Louisiana.
6: Landry on how the money will be used.
5: Today, rural Louisiana finally gets internet. It gets access to health care, roads and bridges.
6: The press conference in Ruston did not provide a lot of specifics, but the governor did say high-speed internet in Louisiana is a must.
5: We're going to be running fiber into rural parishes. We're going to be putting that work in the hands of Louisiana companies.
6: Landry says high-speed internet can help with telehealth and it can help businesses grow. I'm Jeff Palermo.
4: A boat carrying 42 people caught fire about 100 miles off the coast of Grand Isle. Some passengers were able to escape on life rafts and were brought safely to shore by nearby boats, and U.S. Coast Guard air crews are working to locate all of the passengers. LouisianaRadioNetwork.com.
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0: All righty, 556-9696 is the number. Be swell if you join the conversation. We talk about food. Been doing that a long time, just like I said. Love it if you have something to contribute. All right. So the place that I went over the weekend, I wanted to go sit out on the patio at the Swoop Duggan's house. And of course, just, I don't know, I'm about to just give up on that because I feel like it's become a venue. And I'm sure it's a very nice venue. It is a very cool place, but it seems that that is what it is, even though they do a fair amount of promotion on Instagram to regular people that are not invited to special events. I don't know why they do that. But anyway, I was looking forward to doing that. But I went down, I'm trying to remember. Oh, I know why. I went to the little Reginelli's Italian Fest to see what that was before going to the Swoop Duggan's house. And so that brought me uptown, and I just came into town by way of Magazine. And it was so nice uptown. There were people out everywhere. It was breezy. It was just beautiful. And I thought, you know, I'm going to the Swoop Duggan's because I've been trying to go to the Swoop Duggan's, but I honestly would rather just be uptown and be sitting outside somewhere. But the question was where, because it's not, I think there are more places to sit outside than there ever were before. But we still don't have enough. And you have to ask yourself, do we really need that many? Because honestly, it's only 2 months of the year where you would want to sit outside. So maybe you don't really need that much in terms of outdoor dining, but there certainly is not a lot of it uptown. I know that, I think there's a couple of tables outside of La Petite Grocery. Saba has an outdoor patio, and I have been there enough times. I was looking for something different, something new. And then I just kind of fell, I just like off a cliff in terms of where there's a place to be outside. So I passed Lillette, and they had some tables out front. And I passed their small section, their casual, more casual place, Bouligny Tavern. And I thought, okay, well, this is going to be something I can come back to if I can't get in at Swoop Duggan's. And so I thought about the Kingsway, as I said. I thought about Bistro Daisy, which I really would like to go to, even though over the many years that Bistro Daisy has been open, I have thought that it is too gourmet for my taste. And when I was visiting my brother that I mentioned earlier, on that visit, he had his family there, and they were coming and going, and we were talking about restaurants and all that. And the favorite restaurant for, I think, both my brother and his son, who lived in the neighborhood, is Bistro Daisy. But there's no place that I know of to eat outside of Bistro Daisy unless it's changed. And I must tell you, I don't pay that much attention to Bistro Daisy because I've always thought it was too gourmet for my taste. So after that conversation, I looked at the menu at Bistro Daisy, and even though it's still, I would say, kind of out of my league, I can find something to eat there. So I will be going to Bistro Daisy for the first time in, like, I don't know, 35 years. And I look forward to that. I thought about Commander's, but, you know, I go to Commander's. I've been there several times in the last 2 years. And I don't, you know, that's not new for anyone. So I didn't do that either. And I thought about some of the younger generation's favorite kind of hotels. And I thought, oh, I don't think so. So then I wound up at Bullen Tavern. And this was the place that I had several things. And while all of them were fine, they were the least version of whatever it was that I've had. And like I say, that makes it sound like it was not good. It was fine. But I've had so much better of all of those dishes wherever I was. So I saw Gougères on the menu, and I love Gougères, or do I love Gougères? I don't know. I probably don't really like Gougères. I like the idea of Gougères. They are cheddar, or they're cheese, not cheddar, they're cheese puffs is what they are. And they are made with choux pastry, which I do not like at all. But I've had some good Gougères. When I say I've had some, what I mean is I've had one really great Gougère. Unfortunately, it's in California at what is the Royce Steakhouse at my favorite hotel there, the Langham in Pasadena. And they have a bread basket, which is great. And they have Gougères. And those are really, really good. And I should stick to eating the Gougères at the lake. But whenever I see Gougères, I remain ever hopeful that I'll find another good version of Gougères. So far, it has not happened. And so when I saw Gougères, just for yucks, I got it. They were $8. It was a huge portion. And they were, eh. But they didn't come out, even though that was on the very first section of the menu. They were the last thing to arrive at the table, which apparently, I guess I have to find out a lot more about Gougères, because the Royce serves them and has been serving them forever. And so they've got it down. So when you sit at the table at the Royce, you get some Gougères, and they've probably got them going constantly. There's probably a separate person on the Gougères station, and so they're done like that. But the last time I mentioned Gougères on the food show, it was with the poor guy who was the original chef at Cuvant, and the whole place melted down the night we were there because he was working on Gougères. So Gougères must be just a lot harder than you think to do, or than I think to do. So this was true this evening as well, because I ordered the Gougères as the first thing that I wanted at the table, and it was actually the last thing that came to the table. So maybe the Gougère curse continues. I also ordered crab claws, which I get everywhere if I see them. They have a wildly varying, in my view, success rate in terms of their appeal to me. The best crab claws that I can think of at this moment are the crab claws at Cafe Lynn. I mentioned them the other day. The Persillade sauce on the crab claws at Cafe Lynn is fantastically good. And I always order those. I think Impastato's has great crab claws. I think Gallagher Steakhouse has good crab claws, although they're different. They're almost stone crab claws. They might be stone crab claws. So you only get like six of those. But any place I've had crab claws, they were better than these crab claws. Again, it's like mac and cheese or shrimp remoulade or crab meat ravigat. These are things that when you make them, there is no bad version because the dish itself is so fantastic. But as crab claws go, these were the least of the crab claws that I have had in my experience. And I will explain that when we come back. But first, I want to tell you about Sophie's. Sophie's out there in River Ridge is a delicious neighborhood restaurant. It's not pretentious. It is comfortable and it has comfort food served by comfortable waiters who are friendly and knowledgeable and just generally terrific. It is out there in Harahan where River Ridge meets Harahan, right there where Little Farms intersects Jefferson Highway. They're just a little bit west of there, west of the light at Little Farms and Jefferson Highway, literally walking distance from that light. Sophie's is like its sister restaurant, Porter and Luke. The menu is the same. They're open 7 days a week. They do brunch on, this is a new development, they do brunch on Saturday and Sunday. That is all they do on Sunday, but they are also open in the evening on Saturday. Sophie's is just a great neighborhood place filled with the neighborhood folks. They're all very friendly, and it's just great to be there. This is the home of my very favorite club in the whole wide world. It is the benchmark. It's the gold standard. It's the club sandwich, in my view. They have a great cheeseburger. We're not talking about smash burger. We are talking about a good old-fashioned burger with lettuce, tomato, pickle, the classic American burger. They have a muffaletta panini on the menu, flatbreads. I was surprised to see flatbreads at Sophie's, but they have a fantastic muffaletta flatbread. They have a good grilled chicken flatbread, and they have something called the Italian, which is kind of a glamorous flatbread. It's got prosciutto, dates, ricotta, mozzarella, fresh arugula, olive oil, and a fig glaze. For entrees, they have a grilled fish of the day, a charbroiled salmon, pecan-crusted fresh fish. They have the eggplant Sophie, which is a signature dish. It's three breaded eggplant medallions that are fried. They are placed on top of angel hair pasta, and a crawfish cream sauce with shrimp is on top of that. This is a delicious dish. They have an 8-ounce prime filet, meatballs and pasta, chicken parm and pasta, and veal parm with pasta. Fried seafood, they have a platter for shrimp with fries, for Gulf oysters with fries, and catfish with fries. Those are not all together, those are individual platters. They have a great shareables menu too. I love their hot blue crab dip. Comes with a big pile of delicious crostini. They have onion rings, tuna poke, they have a West Indies crab salad, burrata with pesto, they have meatballs with ricotta. Good House salad, they have a wedge, they have a Caesar salad, and a shrimp and avocado salad. All their dressings are homemade, but the star of this section is their triple wedge. It's a signature item of iceberg lettuce, small wedges. One has shrimp remoulade over it, one has crab meat ravigat, the third one has fried oysters with blue cheese. They have a soup du jour and a gumbo, a kids menu. They have brunch on Saturday and Sunday. Tuesday, tomorrow, is their half price bar bites. Don't miss that. They have the muffaletta slider, a meatball slider, chicken parm slider. Those are all $4 each at the bar. They have a chicken parm panini for $12 with fries, a burger with fries, and a pub burger with fries. Those are $15 each. This is Sophie's out there in River Ridge. They're open Monday and Tuesday, 5 to 9, Wednesday and Thursday, 11 to 9, on Friday, 11 to 10, on Saturday, noon to 3. That is their bottomless mimosa brunch. Saturday, they reopen from 5 to 10, and Sunday, they go just for brunch, 11 to 3. Sophie's, find out more about them by going to sophiesofriverridge.com. They're located at 10316 Jefferson Highway. You can call and ask a question about anything, 504-943-7799. That is Sophie's out there in Harahan for you folks looking for a casual, delicious meal. It's Sophie's. It's great. All right. 556-9696 is the number. Pat, do we have a break or do we? I don't know that we took a break, but I don't know that we have a break either. So I guess Patty is not there, so we will.
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2: When you're awake, the things you think come from the dreams you dream. Thought has wings, and lots of things are seldom what they seem.
0: 556-9696 is the number. This is the point where I say, if no one calls, I'll do this show all by myself. Like I said, that's not a big deal. I've been doing it a long time. I'm pretty good at doing it, so it's okay. But really? Anyway, 556-9696 is the number. We have 10 minutes if you would like to say something, anything. I asked the question if anyone has been to Bar 1865. Somebody has to have been there. I also asked the question if you went to the big Italiano celebration over Thursday evening last week. That was the first of its kind. And that was a, looks like a big deal is what it was. And then, what else did I ask? Well, if you've been anywhere to eat in the last weekend, because I came to the show today with the question about food that you recognize as being good food. There's good food, and again, your expectations figure into this. If you are eating not so good food, but your expectations of it were lower, then it will seem to be better than it actually is. And if you go someplace that you've heard a lot about with the expectations that it's going to be transformative and it's just delicious, it might be a great meal, but it doesn't transform you, then you're going to walk away thinking it has disappointed you. I don't know what my expectations are. Maybe I'm just numb and don't have any expectations, but I do know that I would say in the last 6 months, I have been thrilled occasionally by meals. And that's a wonderful feeling. It's a much better feeling than to leave annoyed because you paid more than you wanted to for food that was just ordinary. So I wound up at Bellini Tavern and I had these gougères and then I had these crab claws, which were in a very nice white wine, herb garlic sauce. And the presentation of them was underwhelming. It was like they were just thrown on the plate. What was most interesting about this plate was, and these were $22, so I feel like they should have been plated a little more appealingly than this, but it was Bellegarde, I guess sourdough from a baguette. And I don't know, a case could be made that I'm just too picky, but I mean, yes, I would agree that I am. But I feel like for $22 for an appetizer, you should be more impressed than I was. So it was like somebody, as it was going out of the kitchen, grabbed the baguette and ripped it off and just put it on top of a plate. And then it came out. Now I have to check to make sure that the price of that appetizer was what I said, because I don't want to make it sound like it's more expensive than it is. But I think that was the price. I do know that the whole thing was $75. And then with a tip, it was $90. Oh, speaking of that, this brings up something that I really, really want to talk about. I'm not happy about this, and I would imagine if you have noticed it, and I'm sure that you have, you are probably also not happy about it. These little machines that come to the table where you can get processed through, you don't have to have the waitress take the card and take it anywhere. They can do it right there. Have you noticed that there is no longer an option for 20% tip? There is now an 18% tip and a 22% tip and higher and custom. So you can either give the server less than what you were anticipating because they've made it more difficult for you to tip them. Or you can just say, okay, well, I'll just give them 22%. Or you have to not be distracted, as I always am, and tip with the custom amount. But I have to pay more attention to that because it was a percentage thing, and then it doesn't seem to line up as a percentage. I have to pay more attention. I've just had this experience twice in the last week, so I haven't zeroed in on it. I'm not expecting it. And now I am going to be expecting it because that appears to be the new thing. And, you know, okay. But I think there are a lot of people who are servers that are not going to be tipped as much as they would because the 20%, which has been customary for as long as I've been around Tom, so we're talking almost 40 years, now it's different. And for people who don't want to be bothered to do the math at the table with the machine, I don't mind doing the math on a piece of paper, but the machine is intimidating. So a lot of people, unless they gave stellar service, will lose a little money because the machine has now been pushing people to do something that maybe they don't want to do. 556-9696 is the number. So let me finish about Bellini Tavern. So these crab claws were fine. They were fine, but they were certainly not as well presented as crab claws usually are, and they were not interesting enough to be outstanding in any way. The other thing I had was a salad of pickled vegetables, which was a mixed green salad with a creamy dressing and a bunch of mixed vegetables on it, of, you know, pickled vegetables and just like an avalanche of grated parm. And it was fine. Again, fine. The duck confit was nice. It was a small leg of duck. It was very tasty. It didn't have a sauce with it. It came absolutely sauceless, with perched up against a, I guess, was it frisée? Maybe, I didn't really pay it. It might've been romaine, but it was like a vinaigrette. Usually I see it with frisée. And it was a nice little green salad with chopped romaine and a couple of tomato halves, by that meaning grape tomato halves. Croutons from the Bellegarde, whatever it was. And again, fine, just fine. So the whole meal was just fine. It was nice to be outside. I walked back into the restaurant, which was super dark, and I thought, I don't know why people would choose to sit in a super dark restaurant, but it's certainly hipper than being outside on the patio, which is what I chose. All right, that is it for the show. I'm Marianne Fitzmaurice. It's The Food Show. This is WGSO. I want to tell you to go to nomenu.com. That is N-O-M-E-N-U.com. That is where you will find Tom's life's work, 53 years. Some 700 recipes, including ones for the holidays as we get closer to the holidays. There's a list of open restaurants, restaurant reviews, dining diaries. I have moved the dining diary to Instagram. I post most days of the week there. It's just a little blurb about where I was. You can follow us at the New Orleans Menu. We would love it if you follow us there. We do a newsletter, which comes out twice a month. You can sign up on the front page, top right-hand side, nomenu.com. 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I feel like Tom has given everyone in this audience a lot of pleasure, a lot of education, and done a tremendous amount for the culinary culture of this city. 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So go to NorthShoreCommunityFoundation.org or go to our Instagram at the New Orleans Menu and click on the bio. Tell a friend about the show, will you? We have fun. It's harmless enough. And it's something that they'd enjoy. 4 o'clock. It's news time. Town Hall.
9: In Washington, federal agents have searched the Washington, D.C. home of Congresswoman Ilhan Omar. Here's correspondent Bernie Bennett.
10: Multiple reports say the search is in connection to an investigation into the Democrats' immigration paperwork. It comes about a month after Homeland Security Secretary Mark Wayne Mullen revealed to conservative podcaster Benny Johnson that there's an ongoing federal investigation into Omar as part of an alleged fraudulent immigration scheme. Mullen claims Omar, quote, married her brother to try to bring him to the United States. The Somali-born Omar has denied the allegations. Bernie Bennett, Washington.
9: Saudi Arabia today hosted some of the world's top energy leaders just hours after another deadly attack at its main international airport. Meanwhile, concerns are growing about how much longer the country can defend itself from the Houthi rebels. As Laura Winters reports, the Saudis are said to be running low on interceptor missiles.
11: There is regional violence as Saudi Arabia is facing repeated cruise missile and drone attacks from the Houthis, including recent strikes on its airports. The country saying it is also running low on air defense interceptor missiles. Iran now jumping into the situation with the foreign minister reportedly ready to start talks between the two sides.
9: That is Laura Winters reporting. The southeast region cleaning up today after Hurricane Isaias made landfall Friday night. The first Atlantic hurricane of the year left 5 people dead, 2 of them in Florida, 2 in Alabama, another in South Carolina. Fresh questions surrounding a Texas Democrat's time off the campaign trail. Here's Willie Nelson.
12: Senate candidate James Tallarico is facing new scrutiny over his timeline of his nearly 2-week absence. His team said the flu kept him home, and the candidate later said a primary care doctor treated him. A caller posing as a relative received word from an Ohio mental health clinic that he may have been discharged, but the facility has since said he was never a patient. The accounts conflict with a public appearance days earlier. Willie Nelson, Washington.
9: More on these stories at townhall.com.
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9: The CDC is releasing data showing that U.S. measles cases have surpassed 4,000 this year.
14: As of Friday, there were 4,080 confirmed measles cases across 47 states and the District of Columbia. And the CDC says more than 1,100 of those infections, or 25% of the total, have been in Pennsylvania. South Carolina is next with 670 cases. Health officials in Pennsylvania are reporting 5 measles deaths, but the CDC is confirming just 2 and hasn't said where. What experts do agree on is that this is the largest measles outbreak in the U.S. in 35 years. I'm Sarah Lee Kessler.
9: The cleanup continues after the remnants of Tropical Storm Rachel hit the southern part of California and parts of the desert southwest over the weekend. The National Weather Service says the worst of the storm has passed, but strong rip currents and big waves are still a concern. Breaking news and analysis at townhall.com.
15: Going to be a dry stretch of weather through the week, but it'd also be above normal temperatures, so we're looking hot mainly for the afternoons. The good news out of all that is that the humidity won't be too oppressive, so we're expecting relatively decent weather under sunshine and partly cloudy days ahead. Tonight, fair skies, early morning lows 60s to 70 south, low to mid 60s on the North Shore. We'll have sunshine returning tomorrow after partly cloudy to cloudy conditions early on in the upper 80s to near 90. The next front should be a stronger one that's coming through in time for our upcoming weekend. Ralph Sanji, WGSO.
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20: Reluctantly crouched at the starting line, engines pumping and thumping in time. The green light flashes, the flags go up, churning and burning. They yearn for the cup. They deftly maneuver.
21: Hey guys, I'm back. Can y'all hear me? Let's see. Okay, that's better. Hey Josh, can you hear me? Okay. I'm sorry. Let me tell y'all what happened. That's why I'm asking if Josh can hear me. So, you know, I remote into the station in my bathroom. I'm sure y'all all know that by now. If you don't, hello. I broadcast from my new renovated bathroom with my seating area nook. So I had my computer plugged in, but I didn't realize that the main cord that goes from the my board to my computer was laying on the floor. So I'm like, oh my God, why can't I hear myself? You know, sometimes I figure it out quicker than other times, but I mean, it's stressful when it's like 4:02 and I know the news is on and I can't hear myself on the headphones. So yeah, that's why I was just making sure. Josh, we're glad you're back. Josh was at a Saints game last week, working the sound there. How was that, Josh? You had a good time?
22: No, the Saints games are terrible times.
21: Really?
22: Have you not been watching how bad the team is?
21: Oh, listen, I don't watch the Saints. No, so I didn't know. I mean, it was bad. I mean, are you a big Saints fan?
22: Yeah, of course. And they make me a lot of money every year.
21: Really? Do you bet against him, or you work the board, or both?
22: Work in the Superdome.
21: Yeah, that's what Patty said. So we had Patty with us last week, and we're glad you're back, Josh. I'm glad you're making money with them, and I'm sorry they're losing. But I work way too much to try to catch up with a team that doesn't have a good record. But I do watch Ole Miss now because my daughter went to Ole Miss. Josh, you were here when I talked about the Ole Miss coach that went to LSU, right? Kiffin, yes. Is that his name? Oh, my gosh. I mean, yeah. I'm glad they lost that game. They needed to lose that game, even though, I went to LSU. But

The guy is just, I don't know, I feel like he's a little bit of a scumbag, but that's just my opinion. It's my show. I can give it. Okay, so y'all want to hear about what I did today? Now, I think I have my doctor listening. So, you guys know that I get epidurals in my back like an old person, even though I'm not old yet. I don't think I'm old. I mean, I'm under 60, and I've been in some auto accidents that, I mean, life-changing stuff where you go from not having pain to sometimes, like Friday, I could barely walk. I was in so much pain, like an old person. So that's why they fit me on the schedule. Okay, I'm gonna tell you my doctor's name. His name, well, I have two doctors. I have Jay Napolitano and I have Fred DeFranches. And I think the name of the building is Neuro. Hold on, let me see. Because I just sent Jay an email. Neuromuscular or something like that. I'll get the name. But y'all, okay, a couple of years ago, Dr. DeFranches, who owns the business, was training a younger hottie totty doctor who's really sweet. His name is Dr. Napolitano, Jay Napolitano. I was in my foyer, okay, having a good day. It was Saturday. I still remember this like it was yesterday. I get my groceries delivered from the Walmart, which is the best deal ever. And I bent down to pick up a bag of bunny bread. Literally, that was all that was in that bag. It was the last bag. I bend over to pick it up, and I feel like a lightning bolt hit my lower back. It threw me to the floor. I mean, like I've never, it's almost like I was in an accident in my foyer. It was just the weirdest thing. It threw me down to the ground, and then once this happened, my legs started going out, and I would fall. And I was in excruciating pain that would never really go away. I mean, it got to the point where I had my 80-year-old mother driving me around because I couldn't drive. It was awful. But these guys took all of the pain away through injections. I tell you what, it's life-changing. So the name of the business is Neuromuscular. Let me look. Hold on one second. So if you type in Fred DeFranches, DEF, his name, DEFRAN. Let me just Google that. Hold on. Let's see. Okay. Fred DeFranches. Hold on. I should have been more prepared. I'm sorry. I was on the phone with one of my beet suppliers in Italy. Okay. Here it is. Okay. So the name of the business, and by the way, they're not paying me to talk about them today. The only reason I'm talking about them today is because they changed. I mean, like I thought that my life was being canceled. I went in there one day and was crying my eyes out. By the way, this is a doctor I already had, but once it got worse, I mean, okay, Neuromuscular Medical Associates. Y'all want the number? I'm gonna give it to you. Hold on. Okay, and like you can go back and like, listen to if you don't have anything to write with now, say you're in the car, you can go back on the station page. And I have a page with all of my old shows. So you can go back. I think it's under podcasts or whatever, even though, we all know this is a live radio show. But I tell you what, I was scared. I didn't want back surgery. Okay, wait, let's see. Okay, I didn't want back surgery. And I thought, honestly, I didn't know what to do. I mean, I thought my life was being canceled. Okay, now listen. They have offices in Hammond, Metairie, and Baton Rouge. Okay? I go to the one in Metairie, if y'all know where Andrea's used to be. So it's off of Ridge Lake on the side street where Andrea's used to be, but not turning toward Andrea's, turning like into the, dead end. And it's on 19th Street in Metairie. It's right by the mall. Their number is 504-469-9641. And ask for Trish. Tell her I sent you, Lisa Leonardi. I mean, game changing. Game changing. I just, so today I had an epidural, had the pleasure of doing.

get tremendous relief. Because we all know I have my Italy trip coming up. I don't want to go to Italy in pain. I really don't. But anyway, okay, so shout out to my doctor, Jay Napolitano. That's who I use. Fred DeFranchez. And then there's a guy training. I cannot remember his name. He is the one that actually did my epidural today. But there were three doctors in the room when it was being done. So that's another good thing about this office. You go into this epidural, you have three doctors in there and an x-ray tech. You know, I can't even believe we all fit in the same room. But anyway, wait, now you know I got to take a sip of my coffee. Okay, so we only have a minute left because y'all know I can run my mouth like nobody's business. But when we come back, we're going to talk a little bit more about my doctors, because, I mean, I'm so thankful to have them. And then we're going to talk a little bit about Italy and a little bit about what it's like to own an Etsy store. And, you know, your whole life is selling from your store. Okay, I'm going to sign off, let y'all listen to this awesome song I picked. I'll be back right after the commercial. Stay with us.

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9: Everything that kills me makes me feel alive. I've been losing sleep.
10: Okay. So I'm back. Hang on one second. I don't know. Ever since I moved all of my equipment out of my bathroom for that party that I had last Saturday. Wait, was it last Saturday? Yeah, it was. Did I talk about the party? Oh, Josh, you weren't here. Wait a minute. The Saints game that you worked, what was the date of that?
11: Well, it was Monday Night Football, and it was also yesterday.
10: Oh, yeah, that's right. Okay, I'm sorry. I was just trying to figure out when I had that party. It wasn't this past weekend. It was the weekend before, and you were working on the next Monday. Okay, with the Saints. I just wanted to make sure I wasn't repeating myself. And let me be honest right now. I had an epidural today. They gave me something, some kind of, I don't know, something to try to sedate me. It didn't work all that great. But I do think that I'm a little not myself right now. So, which should make for a fun show, right? You know, since I'm not a drinker. But if y'all hear, you know, some things that maybe I wouldn't usually say, you can blame it on the epidural. That sounds like the name of a Lifetime movie. Blame it on the epidural. Josh, do you watch Lifetime movies ever? Have you ever seen one?
11: Maybe 20 years ago. I haven't had cable in 15 years.
10: Okay, well, let me tell you, I don't watch Lifetime movies, but my TV in my kitchen, for whatever reason, you know, I stream like you do. Do you stream TV? Is that what you do?
11: Pretty much just stream YouTube. That's it.
10: Okay. Well, I mean, but you can watch anything on YouTube, anything at all.
11: Well, I don't pay for it.
10: Oh, okay. Oh, there went my phone. Blame it on the epidural. Okay, so the TV in my kitchen, I use Prime to stream, you know, and I have like all these different apps in Prime. For whatever reason, when that TV, I turn it on, guess what it always comes on? Lifetime Movie Network. It must be free and part of the Samsung package that came with my Samsung TV. I'm like, why does it always come on with these bad movies? And it's like, I cannot even change it fast enough because they're awful, right? That's why you haven't seen one in 20 years. That's why, you know. But
11: well,
10: the
11: made-for-TV movie that we used to know is now like the Netflix original.
10: Wait, what is it?
11: No, but like that low-budget thing has become made for Netflix and made for Amazon shows. That would have been made-for-TV movies 30 years ago.
10: You know what? You're absolutely right. So I've only seen one Lifetime movie in my whole life. I don't know if you've seen this. It's old. It had, was it Tori Spelling? No, maybe not Tori Spelling. But it had one of the guys from Massachusetts, Marky Mark. Remember him? From the, you know, from the radio. His brother was like a Backstreet Boy. And now he's like,
11: no, Donnie Wahlberg was in New Kids on the Block.
10: Yeah, his brother, Marky Mark Wahlberg. So, yeah, right. Okay. So, there's a Lifetime movie. I don't know if you've ever seen it. I cannot remember who the girl was in the movie, but Marky Mark was in it. Okay, Mark Wahlberg. And it was about, like, this girl in high school who meets this guy who is Marky Mark. And, you know, he's much older than her. He's involved in all kinds of really bad stuff. He meets this girl and starts taking her down a bad path. You know what I'm saying? And I couldn't believe it was a Lifetime movie because it was a little racy at some points. But, like, that was a great Lifetime movie. And, actually, I just watched it again. It might have been on YouTube. I don't know. I can't remember. Let me Google this. Or Josh, can you Google this because I dropped my phone. Okay, so Google a movie with Mark Wahlberg as like a bad seed. Like he's like a meets this girl and then starts to kind of stalk her without her knowing. And then she breaks it off with him and that wasn't going to happen. Can you Google that for me? All of that? Just try your best.
11: Oh, is it That's fear? Probably a,
10: What? Okay, wait. Who was the girl in it? Might have been Fear. I don't know. But it was a Lifetime movie, and it's at least 20 years old. Are you looking it up? Do I need to look it up?
11: Fear wasn't a Lifetime movie, but it has Mark Wahlberg and Reese Witherspoon.
10: That's it. Okay, well, guess what? For the first time I ever saw it, it was on Lifetime. Can you believe that?
11: And Richard says he went to school with the director. And was friends with him.
10: Oh, Film boy. School. Well, guess what? That was a great movie. If you haven't seen it, that might be one you wanna see. I mean, talk about terrify everybody who has a cute high school daughter. You know, because honestly, you know, it's funny. When I was having my epidural, of course, I was running my mouth. Like, they can't give me enough to calm me down. We were talking about, so Dr. DeFranchez was talking about his son and how he's a really good kid. And I said, well, how old is he? And he said, well, he's 17. I said, yeah, that's great. You know, I mean, I had a really good kid as well in high school. I said, but you know, it's funny because you can do everything right as a parent. You can raise a really good kid. Then they meet somebody like Marky Mark in the movie. And it's like all the work you did, all of it. I mean, one person can take them on a path that you would never imagine, you know? When my daughter was at St. Martin's, there was one girl, and, you know, my daughter, she went to Sacred Heart through eighth grade, and then we switched her to St. Martin's because, you know, when girls are in middle school, wait, I got to take a sip of coffee for this next statement. Okay. When girls are in middle school, they can be really awful, okay? And it's compounded on when they're at an all-girls school. Sophia, my daughter, was at Sacred Heart from pre-K through 8th grade. And when we started middle school in 5th grade, I tell you what, I used to pick her up in the drive-thru, you know, in the back of the school. She'd get in my car, she'd be fine. And then all of a sudden, she'd burst out into tears. I can't tell you how many times this happened. It was really unsettling as a parent, you know, and she really never wanted to tell me what happened. She never wanted me to know, you know, who was involved, because she knows that her mama might be a little crazy every now and then, and maybe that's not such a good thing for her. But when my daughter got to, I think, 7th grade, and Josh, you may or may not know about this with my daughter. My daughter was in a band, okay, with all adult men. So this is how that happened. Have you heard this story before, Josh? Probably, right?
11: I don't think so.
10: Okay. Well, I'm going to
11: tell
10: it.
11: Oh, wait, no, the singer? Yeah.
10: So my daughter's a singer, right? So she started working with her music teacher, who was the music teacher for the entire middle school. And, you know, this is a young guy in his mid-20s, and he's adorable, right? So once the girls, well, by the way, he was working on piano with her. Because, you know, you got to be at least a double threat. She's not a dancer, so she'd never be the triple threat. But he started teaching her piano after school. And she ended up getting, like, an offer from a record company to be signed with this record company in Atlanta. So when that happened, I think that this middle school music teacher, who, by the way, is like, he was playing like Mozart and Beethoven at age 6. He's a prodigy. So I think he saw his opportunity and ended up quitting Sacred Heart to be in a band with my daughter. We're going to talk more about that when we come back after the break. But, you know, here I have this like 12-year-old kid who's the lead singer in a band. The band was called So Long Storyland. If you Google it, a lot is going to come up. I mean, she was on every news, all the radio. I mean, interviewed by NPR and Huffington Post. She's rocking it. So we'll talk a little bit about that when we come back. Y'all stick with us.

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7: Louisiana Radio Network, I'm Andrew Greenstein. Louisiana is investing $3.5 billion in rural communities to improve health care, broadband access, roads, and bridges. In a news conference, Governor Landry says better access to health care, high-speed internet, and improved roads will help attract more businesses and investment to rural Louisiana.
8: It's only going to further the ability to keep those young men and women, those most skilled, at the home that they love.
7: The day after the Student Government Association president at Grambling State University was arrested for rape, the school's police chief and assistant police chief resigned. While Grambling's president says the resignations of Chief Rodney Demery and assistant police chief Joshua Feliciano are unrelated to the arrest of Life Macaruzzi, Lincoln Parish Journal reporter Wesley Harris says the timing is peculiar.
9: The university says there's no connection between the arrest and the resignations, but it's fueling a lot of speculation in the area that they are related in some way.
7: LRN.
10: My wife was frying okra. She's from Mississippi, so that's her favorite thing to do. She left the burner on high, and it didn't take long to ignite. So I ran to the stove, grabbed the pot, and that's when I got burned from a grease fire. And yes, the pain was bad. Oh, Blue Cross treated me great with the recovery process. On the financial side, it would be expensive without Blue Cross. And that's what I was worrying about because I was out of work for 3 months. I'm Chad. I'm from Baton Rouge, and I had Blue Cross for 10 years. I don't eat fried okra. That's the funny story.
11: Louisiana Blue. The right card, the right care.
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15: I climbed across the mountain tops, swam all across the ocean.
16: Okay, so we're back. Babe, let me turn this volume up a little bit so I can hear myself. Okay, so we're going to talk a little bit about the band that my daughter was in. Like I said, it was called So Long Storyland. And I'm going to tell you how it ended, okay? But first of all, you know, she really, I mean, she sang in a bunch of different, like, I couldn't believe it was happening scenarios. So, you know, she was on the headline for Family Graw, you know, basically open up for the Beach Boys or Foreigner or whoever, you know. So, and she was 12, okay? And, you know, I mean, they released an EP, which, like I'm telling y'all, if you go Google So Long Storyland, you'll be able to listen to some of her music. So she went to high school at St. Martin's. You know, we pulled her out from Sacred Heart because what happened was, you know, all these middle school kids, I guess, had the biggest crush on the music teacher. He's adorable, you know, and he's young. So, I mean, they would do things like steal her phone to get his number. They would, you know, harass her basically on a daily basis. And it was horrible. It was horrible to watch your kid struggle like that, especially when they're a good kid and a nice kid, and they're just being harassed because of, you know, middle school girl jealousy. There's a lot of words I wish I could say right now, but unfortunately, I don't think I can. I'm not sure where the line is drawn, but this was enough for me to pull her out of Sacred Heart and send her to a co-ed school like St. Martin's. And by the way, that was probably the best decision I ever made as a parent. My stepson went to St. Martin's, you know, same kind of thing, being harassed at one school. Well, he's gay, you know. So he was at Rummel. He was being harassed because he was gay, I'm sure. And we pulled him out. We put him in St. Martin's. And it's like he found his path, you know. He became the male cheerleader. You know, he still had a girlfriend at that point. But let's be honest. I knew he was gay from the time I met him when he was like 10, you know. Great kid, though. Just in the wrong school. You know, so anyway. We transferred my daughter to St. Martin's. Like I said, that's the best thing that could have ever happened for her, because St. Martin's, I don't know if it's still this way, but when she was there, she had way more boys than girls in her class, which was perfect. Because I think what happens is when there are boys there, the girls there don't want to look like idiots and torture somebody for no reason. Like, everybody's just nicer, you know? So, is perfect. I mean, she became a cheerleader, which, you know, I mean, St. Martin's is really an inclusive place. No, look, she's a great cheerleader. She was tiny and always the one at the very top of the pyramid, because she probably weighed 85 pounds. But, you know, they're very inclusive. They find a place for everybody, you know, and it's just, it was such a nurturing place. I didn't find Sacred Heart to be nurturing at all, you know. I hate to talk bad about him, but y'all know I just call it like I see it. I mean, she had been there for 10 years. If this wasn't a big problem, I would have left her there, you know. But I do feel like that it was probably a very good idea to put her in a co-ed school before she went away to Ole Miss. because I think that learning boys in high school is probably a lot easier than learning boys in college for the very first time. I would have felt like I was sending her into something completely unprepared. But it was great. The only thing that we had happened at St. Martin's was, with cheerleading, of course, she fell from the top of a pyramid. And I can't blame the other girls in the pyramid. What happened was, and you know, you don't realize this until you have a kid on top. The girl or girls, the two girls that were holding her 2 feet, they hold her feet like tight, right? Something freaked her out in a practice and she thought she was falling, okay? So, but she wasn't. She just got a little freaked out about something. So she went into a fall position and they were still holding on to her feet. She blew her ACL. I don't know if y'all know anything about ACL. Josh, did you know anybody or ever had your ACL blown? Do you know anything about that?
17: No, I don't know anyone, but I know it's painful, yes.
16: Let me tell you what I didn't know about ACL replacement. So your ACL is like a rubber band. I didn't know that either. Once it breaks, it's over for you. There's no fixing it. There's no fixing the rubber band that you'd smack somebody with, you know, that kind of rubber band. There's no fixing that. So she had to have donor tissue. I mean, not only did she have to have, this is where it gets really sad. Not only did she need donor tissue comes from somebody who had just died, who was her age and her size. That's the heartbreaking thing about it. Did you know it, that, Josh? Did you know any of the stuff I just said about donor tissue?
17: I'm not really familiar with it.
16: Okay, so the ACL, they can't repair it. So they need to harvest an ACL from somebody else. And that somebody else had to be my daughter's size and her age, around the same age range, which meant somebody lost a kid. Because my daughter at the time was 17, you know, it's during football season. She hadn't turned 18 yet. So it's, you know, I was just like, oh, she get a new ACL. You don't really know what that means until they explain it to you. So what happened was the morning of the surgery, they bought, okay, we need to, it's gone this long without us a name for this next segment. Okay, we need to come up with a name for my ex-husband. If you listen to the show before, you understand that my ex-husband told my daughter, if I talk about him on my radio show, he will sue me. That was 2 years ago. So I come up with a different name for him every week. I think that I'm going to go a little easier on him because of his behavior in my house at the party, which I was dreading. I didn't know what I was going to get. So today we're going to call him, let's see. I don't want to be as mean today. Might be because I had an appointment on the epidural. Okay, so let's call him Samford. Like Samford and Son. And the reason I'm giving him that name is because when we had a farm in Mississippi, we had a truck that looked like it was the truck from Samford and Son. When you went to roll down the window, all you had to do was put your hand flat against the window and move it down with your hand. So let's call him Samford. Okay. So the morning of the surgery to replace this ACL, the doctor calls us in to a conference room real quick where he had to sign some paperwork for this. So they also gave us paperwork about, you know, like the donor tissue, and they explained where it came from. Okay. And they said, if you'd like to write a thank you note, basically to the people, parents of this person that died and your daughter is going to get their ACL, you can, and this is how you do it. And it was like this whole folder talking about, you know, how you would go about that. You would write them a letter, you would turn it into this, whatever was in the folder, and that's that. And I looked at Samford and I said, I wonder why. I mean, this is so weird. So the lady in charge of the paperwork heard me saying that to him. She goes, well, here's the thing. This was a kid who lost their life. Their parents were, you know, kind enough to say, look, you can use, you know, I mean, it must have been a tragic, something tragic. I mean, this person didn't have cancer. So she said, you know, sometimes what happens is the person who says their kid can use the, you know, you can use the donor tissue from their kid, they'll start to follow your daughter around because there's a part of their child living still in your daughter where we, you know, said the tissue can be used. Then I got really upset because, you know, I'm so thankful that they were able to do that for us. I'm like so sick about the fact that somebody lost a kid and how unselfish it is. How unselfish it is for them, you know, to be so generous with us. And it's just, you know, I just can't believe it. So anyway, okay, guys. Well, we have a minute left, probably 30 seconds now. We'll come back for our last segment. I hope you stay with us. I think I'm doing pretty good for having an epidural today. Okay, guys, stay with us. We'll be back soon.
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16: Okay, I am back. Josh, will you answer a couple of questions for this last segment?
17: Let's go.
16: Okay, let's go. Giddy up. Do you, I know, okay, in the past, Josh and I have talked a lot about, you know, him being like a sensitive and, you know, sense spirits and hear things and sometimes see things depending on where you are. Here's my question. With Halloween coming up, do you feel like your superpowers, I don't know what to call them, do you sense things more when Halloween is coming up? Is that a crazy question?
17: No, it's not crazy. I know what you're asking. And no, I wouldn't say there's no correlation to time of year with any type of activity.
16: There's not.
17: No. I mean, maybe something with moon phases, but I don't pay attention to that really enough to confirm.
16: Yeah, to know. Well, here's the reason I'm asking. Okay, you know, I, on Facebook, you know how, like, if you're watching reels on Facebook and you watch, like, an entire reel on one subject, then you're only going to see that subject for the next 500 reels. Okay, so I have been watching a lot about these two Catholic exorcists that they both have, you know, they've been on the Sean Ryan show. I don't know if you know who that is. They've both been on there. He's a podcaster. And they say that both of them say the same thing. That, and I believe this is what happened in my scenario, that if you kind of play around with this stuff, you get exactly what you ask for. And I do think I was doing that watching all these ghost shows. You know, that's what the Catholic priest told me when he had to come over and clear my house out. But there is a house in my subdivision now in Beauchamp. Okay, you know, I don't know if y'all have seen the house on St. Charles Avenue with all the skeletons for Halloween. Josh, you know what that is, right?
17: Oh, yeah.
16: That house. Okay. You know, and to me, that's done so tastefully, and it's funny. You know, they you know, use all these different things in politics to dress up these skeletons. And okay, there is a house in my subdivision. Oh, my God. You cannot even see the grass. It is so bad. There are skeletons, there's werewolves, there's things that look like Satan, there's, you know, a lot of, like, violent-looking things, and it takes up the entire front yard. I mean, like, it's so badly done, and I thought to myself, like, what the priest told me, and then the reels I've been watching on Facebook, I would never put this stuff in my front yard, ever. It's almost like an invitation to say, come on in, you know, and where must they store? I mean, you know, I don't know if these are new people to my subdivision. I really don't, because I don't ever remember seeing it in the last 4 years I've been here. Oh, my gosh. I mean, it looks really scary, all of it. And if I was a little kid, there's no way I'd go trick-or-treating at this house. You know, because I know on Halloween, these people probably have creepy music, you know? I don't know. I just, if y'all could see it, I mean, it's what I'll try to do if I remember is take a picture of it, put it on my Lisa Leonardi Facebook page for the station. Just let you be the judge of what's going on. It's unbelievable, really. Anyway. So, Josh, what's your big plans for the Halloween? You have any plans? You do anything on Halloween?
17: Sorry, say that again.
16: What are your plans for Halloween? Do you do anything on Halloween?
17: Oh, I don't know yet. I don't even have a costume in mind. I've just been so busy with work.
16: I know, right? So you wear a costume every Halloween?
17: No, not everyone. I just, you know, some yeah. years you get more divine inspiration than others.
16: Right, exactly. Well, what was your last costume that you remember wearing, if you can remember any of them?
17: No, last year I did a G.I. Joe costume with a group of friends, so I was Zartan.
16: Oh my God, I'd love to see a picture of that. Can you text me a picture?
17: Yeah, sure.
16: So, G.I. Joe, like the doll G.I. Joe?
17: It was characters from the 80s cartoon, yeah.
16: Okay. Yeah, I don't know why I always think that you're like in your 20s, I guess because you look like you're in your 20s. But the 80s cartoon, yeah, that I can totally, yeah. Well, I think that that would have been a good idea with a group of people. I bet that came off really good, you know? I don't think I'm going to wear a costume this year again. But I tell you what I do is sit outside with my three dogs and Joe and hand out candy. Oh, Josh just sent me a picture. Let me open my computer and look at that. So, you know, we run out of candy so fast in this neighborhood. And it's like, it's all kids from the neighborhood because, you know, I live in Beauchene and you got to get past a guard station. So wait a minute, let me look at this. Josh, I'm looking for your picture. Let's see. Hold on, let me look at this. Oh my God. Okay, wait. This is G.I. Joe. These characters were on G.I. Joe.
17: Yeah, it's like an interpretation of them. My character was like a rock band guy.
16: I see that. Can I post this on my Facebook wall for the show?
17: Go right ahead, sure. It's a year old photo.
16: Okay. That's okay. That's okay. You still look the same, I'm sure. You know, it's the like magic of radio, right? That Josh is at the station in New Orleans and I'm at home. But yeah, I mean, when you said G.I. Joe, there were G.I. Joe cartoons when I was little in the 80s, but I feel like he was dressed in camouflage. Am I thinking of the wrong thing?
17: No, there are lots of characters. I played one of the villains that is in a rock band. And like their song is to hypnotize kids to join Cobra. That's like the plot line.
16: Okay. So the guy in the middle with the Cobra sweatshirt.
17: Yeah, that's him just being Cobra Commander. And then like the ninja guy is like Storm Shadow.
16: That's great.
17: But that's because last year I was like really into that. And it worked out that I could do that costume easy and cheap. This year I don't really have any idea.
16: Yeah. Well, I mean, look, we still have time, right? There's a lot of time left. Yeah. Well, y'all look great. I mean, I don't know what these characters look like, but I'm sure y'all nailed it, especially you, because I think your costume being in a rock band, your hair just lends to all of that, you know? So listen, guys, as soon as I end my show, I'm going to post this picture. I need my phone. I feel like I want my phone to do it. I don't even know if I'm signed into Facebook on my computer. I don't ever use my computer. The only thing I use it's really nice, like Apple, you know, laptop. It's a big one. The only thing I use it for is my radio show. And before that, I used it, you know, for my dogs on Facebook, my famous dogs. But getting back to Halloween, we run out of candy early. It's such a different experience handing out candy in here versus handing out candy in Lakeview. I mean, Lakeview got to the point. Oh, I see it. Okay, so he sent me a picture of this rock guy. I'm going to post both of these pictures on my Facebook page so y'all will understand what Josh was supposed to look like. Okay, thanks for that. So anyway, Lakeview got to the point where we'd just leave a bowl of candy on the porch. I'm like, I am not... Yeah, here's the thing, and I mean, this is a personal decision. I'm not giving candy out to anybody older than 14. I mean, I'm just not. Josh, how old do you think that you need to stop trick-or-treating? What is the age?
17: I'd say about younger. Teenager, yeah.
16: Yeah, I mean, if you show up as a 20-year-old looking for candy, you're not getting it from me. And we got a lot of that in Lakeview, a lot of that. Maybe not that old, but they definitely looked older than 14. I mean, I'm like, why are you trick-or-treating? Here's $5. Go to the Rite Aid and buy yourself some Laffy Taffy. You need to be trick-or-treating with the kids. Okay, guys, look, thank you for staying with me today, and we'll be back next Monday on Live with Lisa Unscripted. Josh, thanks for these pictures. I'm going to go post them now to my page. See y'all, guys.

0: Kate Delaney from America Tonight. The show kicks on at midnight, and I'm loving the overwhelming support in New Orleans. What a group of fantastic listeners here on WGSO 990 AM. 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If you're around, give us a call. 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Let's agree to meet at midnight right here on WGSO 990 AM in New Orleans.
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10: News this hour from Town Hall. I'm Keith Peters in Washington. Several officials showed support at New York City's Columbus Day Parade as Mayor Mamdani skipped the festivities.
11: Governor Kathy Hochul marched in the parade along with her opponent, who is New York's Republican candidate for governor, Nassau County Executive Bruce Bleakman. Among the missing, Mayor Mamdani.
12: I think it's a disgrace he's not here. It's indicative of him being the most divisive mayor we've ever had. I want to be a governor that unifies people, not tears them apart.
11: The organizers of the Columbus Day Parade invited Mamdani to attend, with the mayor skipping out on the march but releasing a video to pay tribute to Italian Americans. In New York, I'm Natalie Migliori.
10: President Trump is considering joining Saudi Arabia's strikes on Iran-backed Houthi rebels following attacks on the Riyadh airport over the weekend. Keir Simmons reports that the images of the attack are terrifying.
13: A blast on security cameras and then passengers running for their lives, leaving bags and belongings strewn around, and part of the ceiling in another image being seen to fall onto people in that Terminal 4 of the King Khaled Airport.
10: Saturday's attack left at least 13 people dead, including one American, and injured more than 300 others. The airport was struck again on Sunday, causing a fire and several injuries. Minnesota Congresswoman Ilhan Omar is calling a federal raid of her home an attempt to target political enemies and weaponize federal law enforcement. The Democrat posted a statement on social media after federal agents searched her Washington, D.C. area home this morning. The raid was reportedly in connection to an investigation into Omar's immigration paperwork. On Wall Street, the Dow up by 195 points. The Nasdaq dropped 120. More on these stories at townhall.com.
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16: 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Reuters Institute says we're now one of the top news brands in the nation. Every night, watch great shows with Rob Schmidt, Carl Higbee, Rob Finnerty, and more as they expose the big media lies, the Washington swamp, and they're never afraid to talk about faith, freedom, and the values that made us great. 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
10: The awarding of this year's Nobel Prizes is now complete with today's announcement of the winners of the Nobel in Economic Sciences.
17: The Royal Swedish Academy of Sciences has today decided to award the 2026 Sveriges Riksbank Prize in Economic Sciences in memory of Alfred Nobel to Robert E. Hall and Michael Woodford for Microeconomic Foundations of Macroeconomic Stabilization.
10: Hall's a professor at Stanford, and Woodford is a macroeconomist and monetary theorist at Columbia University. Cleanup continues along the western Florida panhandle after Hurricane Isaias made landfall Friday night. The storm roared ashore near Destin around 8:30 p.m. local time. News and analysis at townhall.com. From Washington, I'm Keith Peters.
18: Well, this week's going to be hot. We've got hot days and perhaps a record-breaking day or two ahead. Before a strong cold front arrives for the weekend to bring down the humidity, which hasn't been that bad and won't be before the front arrives, but also bringing down some cooler weather, making for a very crisp, if not chilly, North Shore mornings. But tomorrow again, after 60, 70 in the morning, it's partly cloudy and we'll return back to a high of upper 80s to 90. Upper 80s again, mostly with sunny skies Wednesday and Thursday. Ralph Sanji, WGSO.
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22: Well, good afternoon, y'all. This is Richard Bienvenue here at WGSO 990 AM. We are the only locally owned radio station still left in the city. Thank you all for supporting us today and all of our shows as well. And so we have today, we're going to be talking with Renee Miller, who is, he has cyber, wait, it's Enter Systems is the name of his company. He has a an ad on our show, and we really appreciate his support of our show. And this month, October, is Cybersecurity Month, so we're going to talk about that after the break. But first, you know, when we walk through the French Quarter today, we see beautiful old buildings. You got your iron balconies and your courtyards and narrow streets that seem to carry us back into another century. But here's something that might really surprise you. Much of what you think as the old French Quarter actually owes its appearance to the Spanish. And one of the most important events in the city's history was a fire that nearly destroyed New Orleans. Now, most people know that, but they don't really know a lot about the blaze. So on Good Friday, March 21st, 1788, a fire broke out in the city, and it was under the Spanish rule at the time, and the blaze began in the home of Don Vicente Jose Nunez near what is now Charter Street. So the exact cause of the fire, the circumstances, have been described differently in historical accounts, but what followed was a catastrophe. You had just strong winds, and closely packed wooden buildings helped the flames spread rapidly through the settlement. Remember what New Orleans was like in 1788. This city wasn't the city of brick commercial buildings and steel structures that we know today. Many buildings were made of wood, and houses and businesses stood really close together. The city had no modern fire department, no pressurized water system, and none of the equipment we associate with fighting a major urban fire. And so once the flames got moving, stopping them was extraordinarily difficult. The fire burned for hours and destroyed a huge portion of the settlement. Historians generally estimate that around 850 buildings were lost, including the principal church, that's St. Louis Cathedral, government buildings, and much of the city's commercial district. More than four-fifths of the city was reportedly destroyed, and for a community that was still relatively small, this was absolutely devastating. So imagine what that meant for the people who lived here. We had families that lost their homes, the merchants lost their shops and merchandise, and the city lost many of the buildings that represented its civic and religious life. So people had to find shelter and somehow rebuild their livelihoods. And yet, out of this disaster came a transformation that still defines the way New Orleans looks today. Spanish officials rebuilt the city under a different set of building practices. Construction increasingly favored masonry, and new fire regulations restricted

some of the wooden construction that had made the old town so vulnerable. Spanish colonial architecture, with its courtyards, stucco walls, and tiled roofs, became an important part of the city's new identity. So there's a really interesting irony here. We call it the French Quarter, you know. And its street names and basic layout certainly reflect its French colonial origins, but many of the buildings that visitors photograph today are associated with the Spanish period, which followed the transfer of Louisiana from France to Spain in 1762 and formalized in the Treaty of Paris in 1763. So the Spanish also left their mark on the city's government, architecture, and legal traditions. New Orleans developed under several different flags, and the city's culture was never simply French or Spanish or American. It grew out of all those influences, along with African, Caribbean, and other traditions that helped shape the city's unique character. And there's something else to think about. A disaster can erase a city's physical past, but it can also determine what gets built in its place. So without that fire in 1788, the French Quarter might look very different today. So the next time you're walking down Charter Street and looking at the buildings around Jackson Square, remember that you're seeing a city that was built after one of the most destructive fires in American colonial history. So here's another question for you. What would you do if you were living in New Orleans during the war between the states, your city was occupied by enemy soldiers, and the commanding general decided you were dangerous enough to be locked away in the island in the Gulf of America. That is what happened to Eugenia Levy Phillips, a Confederate sympathizer whose story involved a suspected espionage, a confrontation with General Benjamin Butler, who later became known as Spoon's Butler, and imprisonment off the Mississippi coast. So her story begins in Washington, D.C. in 1861. Eugenia was married to Philip Phillips, a prominent lawyer and former congressman. And her sympathies, however, lay firmly with the Confederacy. Federal authorities suspected that she was doing more than expressing her political opinions. So she was associated with Rose O'Neill Greenhow, a well-known Confederate spy. Greenhow used her social connections in Washington to gather information for the Confederate government. Her network included people who had access to politicians and military figures, and she passed along intelligence that could help the Southern cause. So in August 1861, federal officers arrested Eugenia and two of her daughters during an investigation connected to Greenhow's circle. They were confined in Greenhow's home. Eugenia later described her experiences in her journal, portraying herself as a woman persecuted for her beliefs. And after several weeks, the family was released on the condition that they leave Washington and travel south. So, Eugenia's writings revealed a determined woman who refused to see herself as defeated by the authorities. She was a committed Confederate partisan, and she understood that information could be valuable, and that people suspected of carrying it could face consequences. Still, it is important to distinguish the authorities' suspicions from proof of any particular espionage operation. I'm laughing because I know what's coming next. The Phillips family settled in New Orleans, where Philip continued his legal work. But in the spring of 1862, Union forces captured the city. Admiral David Farragut's fleet passed the forts guarding the Mississippi River. New Orleans surrendered, and Major General Benjamin Spoon's Butler arrived to take control. Butler was determined to suppress Confederate resistance. He imposed strict rules on the population, and residents who challenged Union authority could find themselves in trouble. Eugenia's Confederate sympathies were known, and her earlier arrest in Washington had already brought her to the attention of federal officials. Then came the incident that led to her imprisonment. In May 1862, a Union officer, Lieutenant George Decay, had been killed during fighting near Baton Rouge. When his funeral procession passed through New Orleans on its way to Metairie Cemetery, Eugenia was accused of laughing and showing disrespect toward the dead officer. She denied mocking the funeral, saying her daughter had been directed at her laughter had been directed at something else. And Butler did not accept her explanation, so he ordered her confined at Ship Island off the Mississippi coast, where the Union military held prisoners. Eugenia spent roughly 3 months there. In her account, she described the isolation, the heat, the surroundings, and the primitive conditions. She was separated from her husband and children.

To our own time, the war between the states showed how valuable information could be and how personal relationships could be used to obtain it. The methods have changed, but protecting information remains a challenge. And October is Cybersecurity Awareness Month. And when we come back, we'll talk with Renee Miller about today's threats and how we can protect ourselves. So how'd you like that connection that I made with Eugenia Phillips' story and what's coming up next with Renee Miller and Cybersecurity Month. All right, y'all, this is Richard Bieveny here on WGSO 990 AM, and this is Completely New Orleans, and we will be back after these messages.

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0: All right, this is Richard Bienvenue here, WGSO 990 AM. And this is Completely New Orleans. You know, October is Cybersecurity Awareness Month, and I thought this would be a good time to talk about something that affects just about everybody who uses a computer, a smartphone, or even email. So we hear about data breaches, identity theft, phishing emails, and people losing money to online scams. And now with artificial intelligence, or super intelligence, it's becoming easier for scammers to make fake messages and even fake voices sound convincing. So I want to talk with Renee Miller about what's really going on and, you know, talking about this October Cybersecurity Awareness Month, how the scams work, and most importantly, what we can do to protect ourselves. So, Renee, are you there? How you doing?
3: Hello, Richard. How are you? I'm doing great. Can you hear me okay?
0: I can hear you great. Great. Yeah, you sound really wonderful and up and happy. So
3: it is a beautiful day here in the South.
0: It is. We're finally getting some cool weather. It's pretty awesome. So tell us about Cybersecurity Month. What's this all about?
3: Well, it's to bring focus into what's going on. You know, every month has a plan. So I don't know how we got October Cybersecurity Awareness. So I thought we could talk about a couple things that have been in the news, and particularly with your flavor of local New Orleans. I appreciate the earlier segment, and the earlier segment, I think, leads right into this, but of course, a few hundred years later, is, you know, that a idscan.net breach, that is happens to be a Louisiana-based firm right here in New Orleans, where they had a breach, and it's impacting many of us. So So let me put it this way to you. You're like, well, how does that really relate to the guy on the street? So let's say you went to, you've been to Hertz or Target, FedEx, or, you know, even over, there's over 1,000 cannabis dispensaries around the country. And you know how you have to give your ID in for them to scan to make sure you're legitimate, who you really are?
0: Yeah.
3: Those companies, I don't use ID scan to validate that you're really who your ID says you are.
0: So in other words, now I haven't recalled that I've actually had to do this, but they actually want to see your driver's license and they scan that. I mean, I know they do that at the airport.
3: Right, but for example, you go to Hertz to rent a car, and or various places like that that require ID verification, or in some places you actually have seen it online where, like, hey, you're really human. They will make you upload a ID, a picture of your driver's license. Well, but in this case, this was just people going to a counter and saying, hey, I want to rent a car, and, you know, you have to turn over your ID to make sure, you know, you are who you say you are, and they scan your driver's license, and they use a back-end service. Now, I'm not saying that Hertz was compromised, because I'm not saying that, or Target or FedEx, but the back-end company, one of the ones they used, it's called ID Scan, and they were breached at the end of, it went public August 30th. And so it's turning into a bigger and bigger local story, but of course it's got reach nationwide.
0: So this is a company here in New Orleans called idscan.com?
3: .net.
0: .net. Okay. So that this is a company that these other companies use, you know, for example. So you go into Hertz, and they want to scan your ID. So they scan the ID.
3: Yes.
0: And then what happens? Where does this information go? How do they find out that it's legitimate?
3: Yeah, well, that's what ID Scan's job is. Hertz just takes it, says a yes or a no. Hertz basically gets back into their system, is the person who they say they are, or do they have any reason to believe that they're not who they say are? So I'm not saying, again, Hertz was compromised.
0: Right.
3: I'm not saying that.
0: Yeah.
3: But the back end company, that's the vendor for that, was compromised.
0: So does this company here, this idscan.net, is that all over the country or just here locally?
3: All around the country. So if you, again, you on their website, you know, they'll list companies like Hertz, Target, FedEx, Caesar Entertainment, Motorola, financial services firm Jack Henry, GameStop.
0: So why would I, if I went to Target, you said Target, right? Why would they want to scan my ID at Target?
3: I don't know what it uses them for.
0: Interesting.
3: But again, they're what I'm saying is ID Scan shows them as a customer. I'm not saying Target was compromised. I'm just saying I got that from ID Scan's website.
0: Yeah, so ID Scan was compromised. I got that. I'm just wondering what at Target did she need to scan
3: your
0: ID for?
3: Some of the things. So I don't want to just talk all the bad news. I want to talk about what people, at Cybersecurity Awareness Month, what can people do about it?
0: Exactly, yeah.
3: And so what they need to do about it is get, you know, the big three, there's at least big three credit reporting agencies, right? Where, you know, that, like, for instance, you go to a place, like, I want to buy a sofa or a bed or a car, and they want to do a credit check on me, right?
0: Right.
3: And so they use a vendor that go, this is the big three credit reports, and they go and they check, hey, look, does Richard have credit to buy the car? Does Richard have credit to buy this bed, to put it on, you know, layaway or whatever, right?
0: Yeah.
3: And what you need to do is go to those big three credit reporting agencies, I'm suggesting, is get your credit locked down so that you don't have happen what happened to my son, and I suggest you do this for your children and your grandchildren, is because 5 years ago, my son, 6 years ago, at that time, my middle son was 13 years old, and because I had his credit locked, even though he's a minor, someone in Lafayette was trying to use his ID to buy a car.
0: Really?
3: And would have had a car loan on his name. which he would never have found out until he went to go needing credit, right? See where this plays?
4: So let me ask, so what would have happened if he had been able to use his ID, if it was not locked?
3: Then they would have had a car loan, potentially put a car loan into his name, and he would have been, air quotes, on the credit level, would have been responsible for it. Legally, he would not have had, you know, been responsible, but the part is you got to go clean it up later.
4: Right.
3: And that's you know, getting your credit or your good name back. You know, it's not like, hey, it's one call and it's done. It's, you know, this potentially could be months of time before you get this straight. And as a result, you're like, hey, but I need credit now. Well, you can't get it because your credit's messed up.
4: So by putting a freeze, because it's pretty easy to go into these different credit bureaus to do that, because I've done that.
3: And it's free.
4: And it's free. And you can go in. And then when you want to, let's see, why?
3: And when you need credit, like, for instance, hey, I'm going to go buy a car and I need credit, then I tell the dealership and say, hey, my credit's frozen, but if you tell me who you're going to use, the credit reporting agency, I put in a call to them or go to their website and I unlock my credit for, say, 24 hours to let them run the credit check. And right. Then it locks back.
4: So you can set a specific time.
3: Yes, you can. So that's something that's local that's happening that we very much would like to see people do something about. And of course, that kind of ties, you know, back to the earlier segment with regards to, are you really who you say you are? And I'll move then to the next topic. It has to do with AI voice clone scams.
4: Oh,
3: and,
4: yeah.
3: You know, you start off with the angle of, hey, it really sounded like my grandson, and so I gave him $1,000.
4: I know.
3: But it really wasn't.
4: I've heard about this.
3: So your takeaway on that is, and if we have time later, we can talk more about it, is to come up with a safe word that only you and your family member knows about.
4: Okay. Let's go into that after the break. We're going to take a short break. And we'll be back.
3: We can talk about safe words.
4: Absolutely. We'll be back with Renee Miller here on WGSO at 9 and 90 a.m. This is Completely New Orleans. We'll see you after the break.
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5: Louisiana Radio Network, I'm Case Kieschnick. The day after Grambling Student Government Association president is arrested, the school's campus police chief and assistant police chief resign. The university says the two developments are unrelated, but many find the timing to be peculiar.
6: On Wednesday, Grambling SGA president Life Makarudze was arrested on a third-degree rape charge. Lincoln Parish Journal reporter Wesley Harris says exact details have not been released.
7: We've been unable to get any information regarding the circumstances of the alleged crime.
6: The very next day, campus police chief Rodney Demery and assistant police chief Joshua Feliciano both submitted their resignations. Harris says that caught everyone off guard.
7: It's been a surprise to the local law enforcement community and to many in the university area.
6: I'm Andrew Greenstein.
5: An Ascension Parish man is nearly $1.5 million richer after purchasing a Match 5 Powerball ticket last week. Charles Moore bought the winning ticket in Sanama and won a total of $2 million before taxes. LRN.
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4: 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This is Richard D'Avenue here on WGSO 990 AM. We are the only locally owned radio station here in the Crescent City. Thank you so much for supporting us. And this is Completely New Orleans. Did I say that? I think I did. And we are on the phone talking with Renee Miller, who has a company called Enter Systems. And you can go to EnterSystems.com to find out more about it. And this is October. This is Cybersecurity Awareness Month, and we were talking about how to create a safe word. Renee, you want to tell us about that?
3: Well, let's get a little bit of backdrop. So, you know, the AI is excellent at doing so many things, some good and, of course, a lot bad. And this, the whole idea of a voice scam, you know, more than there's, you know, looking at a stat, 58 million scam calls and over 3.4 million scam texts targeted Louisiana residents in a single month. That's, we ranked, believe it or not, third in the nation on that.
4: Really?
3: And recent cases showing Louisiana seniors losing more than $200,000 to fraud. And how that happens is that someone reaches out to a senior, and it sounds like their grandchild,
4: mm-hmm.
3: right? And says, you know, hey Mimi, I'm in a bind. Can you do XYZ to get me $1,000? Give me $5,000. Hey, I'm stuck at this airport and I don't want Dad to know, kind of thing.
4: Yeah.
3: But it's all fraud. And the idea of setting up a family safe word is then, in this case, Mimi could ask the grandkid, Philip, and say, hey, Philip, what's the safe word? And if there's any hesitation on what the safe word is, well, tell me what it is, Mimi. No, it's not your grandkid.
4: Yeah.
3: Or let's say it's even worse than that. It's, hey, someone's claiming someone's holding someone hostage and faking it. Well, what's the, someone give a safe word? You know, that's where this comes in. And again, only the family would know that.
4: So, okay, first of all, where do these calls come from?
3: From all over the world. They could show up as Louisiana. They could show up as New Orleans 504 area code. They could be North Shore 985 phone numbers. Again, you can set the caller ID. The bad guys can in a very trivial way set what the caller ID is to show a local number. And they could even show the caller ID of the grandkid.
4: Okay. So that to me is kind of freaky. So do they clone the voice of this grandkid? I mean, if that's so, how do they get it? How do they get the voice?
3: Well, a couple ways. One is that, for example, I could listen to this radio show and get Richard's voice, right?
4: Yeah.
3: Or Renee's voice, okay? How many of these young people are posting videos about themselves?
4: Oh, okay, yeah.
3: Yeah. Okay, they're doing that all the time. And so from any of the social media platforms, pick them up from there.
4: And then so how do they find out that they have a grandchild named Daniel or whatever the name is?
3: So they can find that out because, again, there are scam-as-a-service operations. Literally, they're called scam-as-a-service out on the dark web, and bad people can pay for that and do all the background checks on any person and find out who their relationships are and where they attend and triangulate off of all of the, like, for instance, going back to the first thing we talked about earlier in this earlier segment, off of a scam or, you know, data that was breached, put all that together and you start putting puzzle pieces together and you build a profile about a person. It used to be hard to do and you had to do that manually. Well, AI comes to the table and says, you know, I'll do that for you.
4: Why don't they just get normal jobs?
3: That's the age-old problem with crooks, isn't it?
4: Yeah. So why do you think Louisiana is the third, you know, highest targeted, what the expression is, of anybody else in the United States? Do you have any idea about that?
3: I have no idea, but I could speculate. Maybe part of it is that family means so much to us down here.
4: Huh.
3: I don't know. Not to say the rest of the country doesn't, but I really don't know, Richard.
4: So wait, but what we're talking about, this specific scam,
3: not the specific scam, just scams in general.
4: Okay.
3: Scams in general, third in the nation.
4: Does that mean that we're like really gullible people?
3: Well, I don't know about gullible. I'd like to say trust.
4: Yeah, yeah. I'll tell you something that happened to me recently a couple of weeks ago. I was looking at my bank account online, and it said like, $1,008. And while I was looking at it, suddenly $997 disappeared from my account. I mean, boom.
3: That.
4: Yes.
3: So tell me more about that.
4: I was like, what the? And so it came from this
10: it said this guy named Justin Michie. You know, I don't know who that is. So I looked at it online, and some guy that has to do with teaching about email marketing, whatever. So then I'm like, what the heck is going on? So I called the bank, and eventually I actually went down to the bank, and they weren't able to reverse it right then and there. They said, because it's pending. They said, you have to wait till tomorrow when it's just about to post, I guess is the expression they use.
3: Correct.
10: Then they can actually, you know, refund it. They can put it back. They can send it back.
3: Reverse it.
10: Thank you. And I was thinking, how did they? And this came out of my bank account. It didn't come out of my debit card. I'm like, how did they get my bank account information? So then I don't know how I found this out, but I went on PayPal, and it had gone through PayPal. So this Justin Michie did not have my bank account information, but PayPal does, since I can buy things and it'll go through PayPal. So that was a relief to know that he didn't have that information. So that's the thing. If that happens, you know, you can go into the bank and say, I didn't make this charge. You know, I want it reversed.
3: Yes.
10: Yeah.
3: Yes. And consumers, we have a lot longer window of time to do that than do businesses. Businesses, it's potentially 24 hours. Now, many times banks will still respond, you know, and let you claw it back, but 5 days, 7 days is definitely on the outside.
10: Oh, really? So I mean, I wanted the money because it basically drained my account. But I could have waited like 2 or 3 days. It might have been.
3: But you did the right thing. Go right away. That is your best, because you happen to have looked down and saw it. But let's say you had waited 2 weeks to look at your account.
10: Exactly.
3: That wouldn't be pretty.
10: Yeah. And, you know, sometimes I might go for a week without looking at my account, but now I'm going to do it more often.
3: You can consider things like, and of course, it's businesses get the feature, have available to them the thing called positive pay, which is definitely something if businesses, anybody's listening, you should definitely talk to your banker about positive pay. Most people are using it, but just in case they're not, they should be after that.
10: What is positive pay?
3: Positive pay is the concept where you write a check and you upload to the bank a list of check numbers, who you're paying, and the amount every day. And then that way, when the bank sees those checks coming in, if those three things don't line up, they shut down.
10: Interesting. So when I write a check, as you said, how do I send the information to the bank?
3: The bank has an electronic means of uploading it to them.
10: Okay. And that, do all banks have this?
3: I don't know of any bank that doesn't have it.
10: And it's called PowerPay.
3: Positive Pay. So they offer it for sure with business accounts. You talk to your banker. I don't know whether it is available for individual accounts. But again, if they can do it for you talk to your banker, and that's where this part of the story here, Richard, is exactly what you did. You have a relationship with your bank,
10: right?
3: And that's what you need to have, because of you having that relationship with the bank, personal relationship with your banker. They can do things for you.
10: Exactly. Yeah.
3: And that's your takeaway on that.
10: Yeah, and it's a local bank. It's Hibernia, you know, and I'm just a few blocks away, so I was able to walk over there. Actually go into the office, and you know, they gave me something to sign. I signed it, and she said, yeah, we'll take care of this. We'll reverse it tomorrow. So that was cool.
3: So two takeaways. You got the get your credit locked down, get your word, and have a relationship. Well, that's three. And have a relationship with your local bank.
10: Right. So listen, you want to come back? Can you stick around for about another 5 minutes?
3: I sure can.
10: Okay. I was thinking we could talk a little bit about AI. You want to do that?
3: We can talk a lot about AI.
10: Okay, awesome.
3: Let's do it.
10: All right, so we're going to take a break for these messages, and this is completely New Orleans here on WGSO 990 AM, the voice of New Orleans. We'll see you in a little bit.
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10: Welcome back, y'all. This is Richard Bienvenue here in WGSO 990 AM, and this is Completely New Orleans. And we've been talking with Renee Miller, who is a cybersecurity expert, and this is Cybersecurity Month, Awareness Month. And so, Renee, we're going to talk a little bit about AI. We should call it SI, correct?
14: So that's right. It's now SI.
10: It's super intelligence. Okay.
14: Yeah.
10: So go ahead. Tell us interesting stuff, what's going on with AI now.
14: Well, there's always new, but without getting too deep in the weeds, why don't we talk for a minute about some of the uses of AI that maybe some of the listeners can leverage.
10: Okay.
14: Well, you know, it's still hurricane season, and while we were blessed that we missed the storm last week, one of the things that, you know, you can leverage AI into is take a bunch of phone photos of your house as it is right now before a storm, and then upload that into AI to build a great inventory of all the things that are in your house.
10: Oh, that's a good idea.
14: And then, you know, depending on which AI you use, you potentially could take a picture with blacking out your policy number and personal details, right? And upload that so that you can answer questions like, what does my wind and hail deductible actually mean, right? And so that's one use that you could, you know, leverage around here for New Orleans. Maybe another one might be building coming up for the spring, you know, because we plan for carnival early, right? So, you know, build a parade day, plan for you, where to set up on St. Charles, what to pack, or Jazz Fest or French Quarter Fest schedules, right?
10: That's a really good idea. I never thought about that.
14: But, you know, use the trust but verify, because, you know, Claude, you know, these AIs aren't, AIs aren't right.
10: I know.
14: But it's a good start point to make you think about these topics.
10: Exactly.
14: Or maybe we go into cooking. You know, someone's got a stained index card for a gumbo or red beans, and it says a handful, cook it till it's right. And so AIs, SI can scale it from, you know, 6 servings to 40 servings, right? Or a crawfish boil, or for the church fundraiser, picnic, convert it to a shopping list, right?
10: Exactly, yeah.
14: Suggest a substitute when the store doesn't have a gooey, right?
10: Say that one more time. You dropped out.
14: I said, or ask AI for a substitute when the store is out of andouille sausage.
10: Oh, yeah. Exactly. Yeah.
14: Right.
10: I use that when I'm cooking a lot. I don't have this. What can I do? What can I add instead? Or what can I use instead? Yeah, that's awesome. Yeah.
14: You know, and everything to, you know, maybe you got to navigate City Hall and paperwork. So get SI to help you. Right.
10: Exactly. Yeah.
14: Because, you know, let it use. Let, you know, use it. It's there to help. Now, it's not just for the bad guys to use, which they definitely do. But hey, let's go forward. And AI is very good. Another great use that I find for it is to help it prompt me to help me think about a given topic. And that's anything from, you know, my day-to-day business, deciding how what's important to me on this vacation that might be that's coming up. To how to maybe phrase something in a difficult conversation with people. Those are, or history, unique New Orleans things, all great uses of AI.
10: Yeah. No, I mean, I definitely use AI to do this show. So it's very handy. But, you know, as you say, you got to check it, because sometimes you read it and it's like, no, that's not right. But, you know, one thing I discovered recently, maybe you've heard of this, that when you have it do something like create like a document or create a graphic, you ask the blind critic. Have you heard about this? The blind critic?
14: Keep going.
10: Yeah, so you say deploy the blind critic. And so the blind critic is like separate in a sense from, you know, the main AI, and it comes in and it criticizes, makes a critique of what, you know, what you asked it. Ask the other AI to do. I don't know. It's not really the other AI, but it's, you know, it's part. It's,
14: well, another, it's a different AI to look at what it's done to critique it,
10: yeah,
14: and think of things in a different way.
10: Exactly.
14: And so without a doubt. So, you know, if you really wanted to go down into geek, I've been deploying virtual employees underneath each of my physical, you know, real warm body employees. And those are really become digital assistants.
10: Wow.
14: Them to help them in their jobs, and they communicate with each other, and then they critique each other about, just like you're talking about, with regards to, oops, you missed this.
10: Yeah. Huh. That's cool.
14: I want to
10: investigate that more. I'm gonna go into AI and ask about it. Tell me about
14: I'll leave you. If you want a pretty, you know, it's maybe too geeky, but there's a if you were to look at a AI implementation around what's called paperclip, that is, it's maybe down too far in the weeds, but it's the idea of using virtual digital employees that are specialized to do a particular task.
10: Yeah.
14: And just like you say, one that's doing the task A, and the converse, you know, you just say the devil's advocate, say, hey, where'd you do it wrong?
10: I'm going to have to ask you more about this when next Sunday at church.
14: Okay.
10: I like it.
14: Renee, great stuff.
10: Yeah. Thanks so much for being with us, and look forward to having you back. It's always very interesting. You're a great, great interview. You have really, really great ideas and very helpful stuff. So appreciate it.
14: I thank you. My pleasure. Anytime.
10: Oh, you're welcome. All right, y'all. We just got about 4-3 minutes. I just want to go really quickly to what's happening. So listen, Boo at the Zoo is happening this Friday, Saturday, and Sunday, October 16th through the 18th. And you actually got to get tickets. You got to go online and get the tickets. I'm not really sure if you can actually show up and do it or not, but it's usually for specific days. And it's a very popular thing. And also, the carousel garden, the carousel at the Audubon Park, at the Audubon Zoo, should be ready and waiting to use. Also, we got the NOLA Funk Fest at the Waldenburg Riverfront Park this Friday, Saturday, and Sunday. And it's a celebration of Louisiana music. And we also got the Louisiana Oyster Cultural Festival in Chalmette, and celebrating the oyster industry. That's in West Judge Perez Drive. And also we got the Louisiana Shrimp Festival. It's happening Sunday at the Broadside on North Broad Street. We got John Boutte is going to be there, Sun Pie, Afro, Louisiana Music, Sweet Crude. Sweet Crude's a great band. That's one of my favorite bands. They're just so much fun. And then you can spend an afternoon enjoying local music and celebrating another Louisiana's great traditions. Also, hey, we got the Oktoberfest going on at Deutsches Haus. We got 3 weekends. It starts this weekend. It's a lot of fun. You guys got to do it. And if you can find somebody, a member who's got a bunch of tickets they want to give away, that's one of the best ways to get there. And so Boo at the Zoo, I said that already. We got to make sure you do that. And also, what's coming up next weekend, in 2 weekends, Carmina Burana. So Carmina Burana, I'm in the symphony chorus, and Carmina Burana is one of the most amazing 20th century musical experiences. It's a lot of fun. You've definitely heard the opening song with O Fortuna. But the piece is full of drinking, gambling, romance, lust, and the general pleasures of being human. And we're going to be singing it at the church at the what's the name of that church? St. Dominic's in they're on Harrison Avenue. All right. So what else? All right, y'all. Listen. Send me an email, Richard at WGSO.com. And tell me if it's anybody you'd like me to interview. And if you're interested in actually getting an ad on our show, that'd be wonderful. All right, y'all, have a great week. We will see you next time. This is Richard Bienvenu here in WGSO, 990 AM. This is Complete New Orleans. Y'all have a great, great week. See you later.
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17: News this hour from Town Hall. I'm Keith Peters in Washington. Officials in Saudi Arabia say the main airport in Riyadh has been hit by a second missile attack in 2 days. Lisa Carton reports.
18: A Saudi military spokesman said a projectile hit King Khalid International Airport, starting a fire and causing injuries. President Trump said the U.S. is considering its response after a strike on the same airport killed 13 people, including one American, and injured more than 300 others. Houthi rebels in Yemen claim responsibility for a series of recent attacks on Saudi Arabia. I'm Lisa Carton.
17: President Trump believes a famed Italian explorer of yesteryear deserves to be put on a pedestal.
19: The president wants the Christopher Columbus statue back in front of Columbus, Ohio City Hall. Mr. Trump called for the statue's return during a White House Columbus tribute. In 2020, the mayor of Columbus ordered the statue removed during racial injustice protests. Earlier this year, Italian-American groups filed a lawsuit against the city, challenging the decision to take down the statue. Rich Thomason reporting.
17: Ukrainian drone strikes have taken out two Russian data centers that run the country's most popular search engine and AI chatbot. Experts say this is part of a larger trend when it comes to modern warfare.
20: Commercial drones that have been heavily modified, or maybe not even heavily modified in some cases, are able to control airspace over the battlefield.
17: Texas A&M's Professor Dan DeBris says this same drone technology is being used on our border. Mexican cartels, he says, are violence. There are 1,000 penetrations every month, and he warns they could be used for attacks in the future. On Wall Street, the Dow by 195 points, the NASDAQ dropped 120, the S&P lower by 4. More on these stories at townhall.com.
21: Well, this week's going to be hot. We've got hot days and perhaps a record-breaking day or two ahead. Before a strong cold front arrives for the weekend to bring down the humidity, which hasn't been that bad and won't be before the front arrives, but also bringing down some cooler weather, making for a very crisp, if not chilly, North Shore mornings. But tomorrow again, after 60, 70 in the morning, it's partly cloudy and we'll return back to a high of upper 80s to 90. Upper 80s again, mostly with sunny skies Wednesday and Thursday. Ralph Sanji, WGSO.
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0: welcome to another edition of Ringside Politics with a Punch, and your host, Jeff Couer. Well past 25 years of broadcast experience under his conservative belt, and still packing a punch. 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Jeff also has his own YouTube channel, but even with all that going on, he hasn't forgotten his listeners, the ones who opine each week right here on WGSO. 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
1: 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Thanks for joining us. Jeff Couer with you. It's the evening edition of Ringside on the Airwaves on WGSO. 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All the good information about today's show for you to check out and share with your friends. And don't forget Ringside Politics with you in the morning, 7 to 9, in the evening, 6 to 7, right here on WGSO. So we're starting off with a guest who is joining us from a group that does great work. They're a foremost pro-life organization here in our country. He's a communication strategist for the Susan B. Anthony of Pro-Life America. Tom Olihan is with us. And Tom, how are you, sir? Welcome. Good evening.
2: Doing great. Wonderful to be with you.
1: Hey, for our listeners that are not familiar with the Susan B. Anthony organization and Pro-Life America, tell us a little bit about it, if you could, Tom.
2: Absolutely. Yep. We're a pro-life organization that's fighting for pro-life candidates across the country, that's been fighting for pro-life legislation in Congress, and just really trying to wake up voters to the reality of the pain suffered by unborn children in the womb in abortions, and just the incredible importance of protecting them and of changing our country's laws to do so. Our family of organizations also does wonderful work helping pregnant women and putting out critical research on abortion drugs and other important issues.
1: We've got a divided country, obviously. I think the Dobbs decision was great. I was a big fan, wanted Roe v. Wade overturned, but it probably motivated a lot of Democrat voters to get out and kept them from losing too many House seats in 2022. Fast forward 4 years, we've got a pretty much divided House and Senate. How is the Susan B. Anthony organization getting involved in the midterms, Tom?
2: Well, so we put out a critical memo to candidates running for office to show them what our message testing has found about discussing the abortion issue. And what we found is that if candidates expose Democrats' radical positions on abortion, that they can shift outcomes by over 4 points in some cases. So we've been putting that out to try to spread courage and to try to encourage candidates to not let Democrats define where they stand, and instead to define their own positions, and more importantly, to not let Democrats get away with vague positions that conceal how radical they really are. And also to that end, we have massive campaigns across a number of important battleground states fighting for Senate candidates, fighting for candidates running for governor, fighting for House candidates. And in addition to the people we have on the ground, we're also putting out a lot of ads exposing their positions.
1: You know, it's interesting that poll numbers show that a very small percentage of voters say abortion should be legal for any reason. And that is really the position of the Democrat Party. So once that position is exposed, then you really show the Democrats are out of the mainstream, right?
2: Oh, absolutely. It's really incredible that they're trying to get away with embracing a position that less than a fifth of voters in many polls support. But they have a particular method for it, which I've noticed them use in ballot initiatives across the country, including in my state in Virginia. And they're using it in the Women's Health Protection Act, the bill they're advancing, trying to advance through Congress, that would legalize abortion up to birth. And the trick they play to fool voters is to

0: put together this bill that allows abortion up to birth, but then use language like the doctor will determine if a baby is viable, or the doctor will determine exceptions when the baby is not protected. And due to this little switcheroo, voters are hearing, not really hearing, what their real position is.
1: Yeah, quite devious and, of course, underhanded. Here's some interesting stats I wanted to share with our listeners, get your view on it. So after the Dobbs decision, it moved it back to the states, right, Tom? So there are a number of states like Louisiana, if I'm not mistaken, where abortions, there are no abortion clinics here, if I'm not mistaken, or maybe one just reopened or another Planned Parenthood facility just reopened. But I think there were several that were shut down. But there are over 20 states where abortion is not allowed. Is that correct?
0: We're very happy with the states that have taken action to protect unborn life, but we're also very concerned that a number of states have completely taken the opposite position and removed all restrictions on abortion.
1: So there are 12 states that currently allow abortion at any point up to the very birth of the baby, which is incredible. And we're only one of only 8 countries in the world, along with China, that does allow abortion at any point. That's despicable. And there are 60,000 abortions per year that take place after the 15-week mark of the pregnancy, a point at which science shows that the baby feels pain. And that's barbaric, in my view. The Democrats always say, Tom, that that's women's health care, that abortion is women's health care. And to me, it's death care, not health care.
0: Yes, absolutely. And another thing Democrats say is that these abortions are rare, which, as you see with that 60,000 stat, is obviously a lie. But the one sense in which you could say it was true is that there are such an enormous and horrifying number of total abortions every year in this country, such that Planned Parenthood alone is responsible for hundreds of thousands, that maybe 60,000 might seem like a small number by comparison. But that's actually just an incredibly horrible event, unthinkable to happen in one place, unthinkable even for a lot of wars our country has fought. It's just an enormous number of innocent lives taken in one year.
1: Well, it's just absolutely disgusting, and it's amazing that it's still going on after the Dobbs decision, which a lot of people thought was going to reduce the number of abortions. Have the number of total abortions gone down after the Dobbs decision, Tom?
0: They have not, and there's a very specific reason for that, and it starts with the Biden administration. The Biden administration deliberately weakened protections for women and babies by lifting regulations on the abortion pill. And what that set in motion was a sequence of events where blue states began sending the abortion pill into red states in large numbers, and then passing what they call shield laws to protect the people who send these drugs from liability. And it's just been absolutely terrible. Women in your state, I believe, have been poisoned by these abortion drugs. Both incidents of people who should not be receiving drugs, giving them to someone without their knowledge, and just incidents of medical emergencies. It's been awful, and your attorney general is currently suing to fix that situation.
1: So these abortion pills are going out all 50 states, even in states that don't allow abortion?
0: Especially in those states.
1: And how can that be? Because the Dobbs decision did not impact the abortion pill?
0: It's because of a very bad decision made by the Biden administration following Dobbs, and then the decisions of blue states to try to undermine the laws of red states. And that's why there are attorney generals across the country suing to reverse Biden's terrible decision.
1: Why can't the Trump administration undo whatever bad decision the Biden administration made?
0: There are a number of items pending. As you know, often these things get

0: And second, the Department of Justice needs to settle with your state and the other states suing to reverse this terrible decision by Joe Biden, which has had such a terrible impact. And I believe that that decision alone to protect red states, not the FDA decision, but just the DOJ decision to protect red states, could save 15,000 lives every month.
1: Mm-hmm. Mm. Well, let's pray, hope, and take action to make sure that happens. One more issue I want to get your thoughts on in our remaining minutes here, Tom. Why in the world, with the Republican Congress, are we funding again Planned Parenthood with federal money? I mean, don't we elect a Republican Congress to shut down federal money going to Planned Parenthood? I know the Susan B. Anthony Pro-Life America organization doesn't get any money from the federal government. So why should the largest abortion provider, Planned Parenthood, be receiving federal money? And why can't Republicans shut that down? They have the majority.
0: They absolutely shouldn't. And the argument you will almost always hear is that this money isn't going to abortions. But everyone knows that if you fund an organization that does abortions for the other services they claim to provide, you are still massively benefiting that organization and enriching them. So it really fails on logic to continue to allow this.
1: And for a year, the funding for Planned Parenthood after the One Big Beautiful Bill was passed was shut down, correct, Tom?
0: Yes. Mm-hmm. It's very, very distressing.
1: I mean, that's something that we need to make our voices heard. Again, it's one of the reasons why you elect a Republican Congress to do these sort of things. And I guess many of us just get tired over the years of being promised things that never materialize or only materialize for 1 year, and then they don't renew it. They don't continue it. That's, you know, not what we expect from people we send up there to get the job done and follow through on a platform and promises, et cetera. Tom Olohan, thank you very much for being with us. Any final comments you want to share with our listeners?
0: Oh, just that I would really appreciate it if people visited sbaprolife.org and checked out our great website, our wonderful new podcast, Pro-Life American, and most importantly, that they speak to their friends, speak to their candidates if they get the chance, and their neighbors and everyone they can, to spread the message that Democrats stand for abortion up to birth and taxpayer-funded abortion, and that they must be stopped.
1: All right, Tom, thank you for being with us. Appreciate it very much. A lot more to get to as we roll on. It's Ringside Politics here on WGSO. We'll be right back.

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2: Hey, here's a question for you. 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But both of you are welcome to air your thoughts right here on Ringside Politics. You can blow your horn or shoot that bird, but face it, will that really make any difference? No. What really bugs you? We want to hear from you. And Ringside Politics, call us at 556-9696.
0: All right, an open line segment right now. I want to thank Tom Olohan for joining us. Interesting discussion about the pro-life issue. I think it's, you know, looming large here in this country. I think it's an issue of life. We've got to protect life, the most innocent life, or the unborn babies that are being killed. Not just through abortion procedures, but through the abortion pill. And seems like that has boosted the numbers ever since you had the Dobbs decision, which is unfortunate. So obviously these Republicans in Congress need to be doing more. The Trump administration could be doing more. But if you turn it over to the Democrats, they're for abortion on demand, which is, you know, unacceptable. Our friend Ms. Kathy checking in with us from Sulphur. What's going on, Ms. Kathy? How are you? Good evening. Welcome.
3: Good evening, Jeff. I found another interesting cure for cancer.
0: Oh, okay.
3: Okay. Well, before I mention it, earlier today, they found a bacterium in the gut of a Japanese tree frog, and it cures 90% of cancer tumors. So mention it to people. Okay. This one this latest one is from Nicholas Halscher. He's associated with Dr. Peter McAuliffe. He's an administrator over at his the McAuliffe Foundation. I was surprised to find that out.
0: Yeah.
3: I think you should. He has his ex account. Mentioned it. That's how I found out. Everybody needs to follow this guy, Nicholas Halscher. He also talks about studies between vaccinated and unvaccinated.
0: Yeah, he's great. I find he's a wealth of good information. Yeah.
3: You need to get him on your show, really, particularly the Saturday show. He's a wealth of, and I didn't know he was affiliated with Dr. McAuliffe, and I love him. I love that guy. Okay. This latest cure is a common, some people call it an obnoxious weed in their garden. Okay. It's the noble, lowly, noble dandelion root. Dandelion.
0: Okay.
3: Yeah. I had to read it three times. Did I read this right? The number one weed in the common garden people have been trying to get rid of. It's actually a cure for cancer.
0: All right. What's the name of it again? Give us the name of it again.
3: Dandelion.
0: Oh, yeah, of course. Yeah. Yeah,
3: people,
0: of course.
3: During the Depression, people made salads out of the dandelion flowers and the stem.
0: Yes. So now you're saying it's a cure, huh? Wow.
3: Yes. It cures 90% of the tumors.
0: It's amazing.
3: This is from Nicholas.
0: So there's all kinds of natural, you know, we've talked about ivermectin, you know, there's so many other now natural ways you can attack this other than chemotherapy and radiation, right?
3: Thank you. And as Nicholas said in his post, that the chemo cartels is overwrought. They're having an ifit over all the common natural alternates,
0: cures,
3: chemo and radiation.
0: Mm-hmm.
3: So I'm all for holistic, organic.
0: Well, I think we need to get this information out to the public so they know their options, other than just going the route that for many people kills them. I mean, that's this chemotherapy can kill them, and or certainly.
3: Mm-hmm.
0: Yeah, cause them all kind of problems, and it's encouraging that there are natural alternatives, and we need to get that information out there more.
3: God created our medicines in His creation. It's in the Book of Genesis. All we need is to look at the book and rediscover these wonderful things.
0: Yes,
3: that's
0: indeed.
3: All
0: right, good stuff. Good stuff.
3: Could you put that on the broadcast page?
0: Yeah, we'll get it up there. Yes, yes, indeed. Yes, indeed.
3: Have a great
0: All
3: evening,
0: right.
3: everybody. Thank you.
0: Thank you. Ms. Kathy with us, 504-556-9696. 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Interesting. Interesting array of memes I'm getting for our TV show. We do these memes on the TV show at the end of it. And people send me their nominations and get a lot of them that I just can't air. they're not family oriented. We're a family show. But I have to say, some of them are pretty funny. All right, a lot more to get to as we roll on. 504-556-9696. Springside here in the airways on WGSO. We'll take a brief time out. Going to get a news update. And when we come back, we'll welcome more of your emails, phone calls, and also our special guest, Ringside All-Star, talk to your host, commentator Josh Bernstein. We'll check in. 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
5: Louisiana Radio Network, I'm Andrew Greenstein. Grambling State's campus police chief and assistant police chief resigned the day after the school student government association president was arrested. Lincoln Parish Journal reporter Wesley Harris has Life Makarudze is charged with third-degree rape,
6: which is primarily used in situations where the victim is unable to resist, either through intoxication or unconsciousness or state of mind.
5: While Grambling's president says the resignations of Chief Rodney Demery and Assistant Police Chief Joshua Feliciano are unrelated, Harris says the timing is especially peculiar. With this being National Gumbo Day, award-winning Monroe Chef Corey Barr and Lieutenant Governor Billy Nungesser went on a national satellite tour to promote one of Louisiana's most famous dishes. Barr says he and Nungesser also used the occasion to promote Louisiana itself.
7: It's about encouraging people to visit Louisiana, to experience it for themselves, to see what makes our people, places, and obviously our food so special.
5: LRN.
8: My name is Keith. 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I have a solitary fibrous tumor that I've had 3 brain surgeries for. 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And it doesn't have to be that way. My condition is one which could change tomorrow. And I know that, and so we just try to live each day the best we can. To be honest, I don't really know any other way. Having Blue Cross in your corner, it's very comforting. It's not only the peace of mind, but it's the restfulness of knowing that I could focus on myself and getting better and my family, and it allowed you to not have to spend any time worrying about those other things.
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0: 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It's Jeff Cruer. After over 25 years on the air and over 25,000 guests, I'm still fired up every day to host the Ringside Politics program. I take on all sides, take on the mainstream news media, the deep state, and all those who want to destroy our country. 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
2: There has been an investigation based on suspicions that there could have been involvement in tampering in the key parts of that suspected report. If any of that makes any sense to you, man, you're in the right wing of that bird. The mainstream media is at it again, and they've got the facts that might not be right and the opinions that you don't need. Well, what we do need right here now at Ringside Politics is you. To opine with us, all you got to do is call Jeff Cruer now at 556-9696.
0: All right, we're back. And we'll get back to more of your phone calls. Let's bring on our special guest, our Ringside All-Star, who is with us on Monday evenings. Talk show host, commentator, website publisher, and author, our friend Josh Bernstein joining us. What's happening, Josh? Good evening. Welcome.
11: Great to be back on the program with you, Jeff.
0: Hey, great to have you. And before we delve into some of these issues I've got here on the agenda, give us the latest from your Substack. What's going on?
11: Yeah, right now I have the full story on how Cornell University not only encouraged but actually promoted the type of, you know, sexual trysts that were going on campus. They even had sexual pamphlets that promoted the exact activity, including drug use, including all the other things that these people are being accused of. The Cornell Seven are 100% innocent. And they are going to sue Cornell University and Jane Doe for lying and bringing this lawsuit. So there's a full story on my Substack at jbushow.substack.com.
0: That whole thing looks like a farce to me. I mean, looks like a total setup where, I mean, everything was fine. She was cool with it. Yep. And then didn't get invited to a Halloween party and then got upset. And then, you know, just one thing led to another and then she sued. I mean, it looks like a consensual act, does it not?
11: Oh, 100% consensual. I mean, she even talks about how much fun she had. She talked about doing ketamine off of their, you know what, and, you know, all the drug use that they did. And she was passed out and she doesn't remember. And then one of the people that's being accused actually said that he was actually abused, you know, by Jane Doe and everything. So basically what happened is once she became, I guess, you know, shamed on campus, she wanted to get back at them for that information coming out. But here's the thing. The Cornell University Department of Health promoted exactly what took place. Exactly. They put out a pamphlet that had all the different things on sexual positions and, you know, about, you know, no condoms and non-consensual and consensual and touching and you know, this and that. I mean, the whole thing. Mm-hmm. I talked about it
0: yesterday nine yards.
11: On my show. Mm-hmm. And, you know, we're obviously on FCC regulations. So
0: right.
11: I'll keep it, you know, careful here. But if anyone wants to hear the gritty, gritty, gritty details, please. I got them all. jbushow.substack.com.
0: Okay. All right. Got it.
12: All right. So let's hit a number of issues here. Yeah. All right. We'll start with this Greek ambassador. Seems like she's got herself into a lot of hot water, looking to get her Amex bill paid. President saying, quote, we're not happy. Looks like she was shaking down people for invitations, promising she'd make them wealthy. Was upset she didn't get invited to some party, hanging out with billionaires, using access to for travel. Looks like a mess. Looks like a lot of problems. Kimberly Guilfoyle is her name, former Fox host, former fiance of Donald Trump Jr. Doesn't look like the type of person we want as an ambassador, but she is. What say you?
11: Well, I was just going to say, it sounded, you know, Don Jr. probably suggested, you know, to send her to Greece to get her out of America and away as far as possible. And I guess she, you know, wanted to be somewhere nice where there's, you know, islands and, you know, nice weather and everything else. So that's why I think she ended up there. But yeah, I mean, clearly this was a revenge type of situation. She's not in the MAGA sphere anymore. She's upset about that. He left her for a younger woman and got married to that younger woman. So I think there's a lot of, you know, bitterness there. But let's talk about what she did. I mean, clearly she reached out and had a phone call with somebody and asked for them to wire $100,000 to them. Now, of course,
12: for her Amex bill. I mean, that's quite a bill.
11: That's a big bill. I don't know what you're putting American Express money on. That's a little, no wonder we're in debt.
12: Botox, lots of Botox.
11: Botox, butt lift, breast lift, this lift, that lift. Yeah. Who knows? But I don't think she's going to last more than another 2 weeks. I think she'll be out pretty soon.
12: All right. What's the prognosis for Ilhan Omar? She, of course, her home was raided by the feds in a pre-dawn swoop. They say there's a, quote, an ongoing criminal probe. Looks like the president weighing in, you know, pretty much saying had nothing to do with it, but she's a bad person. Your thoughts?
11: Well, I'll use her famous words. Somebody did something, and that was the FBI and HSI going in there and raiding her. Look, I have been waiting 8 long years for this day to come, and I'm so happy that it's happening. Now, here's a couple things people need to understand. They never would have done this if they didn't have concrete evidence of marriage fraud, immigration fraud, and other types of fraud. Hopefully she's going to get wrapped up in what's going on in Minnesota with Colin McDonald. So I think she's in hot water in a lot of different ways. But look, I exposed her 8 years ago. I called for her to be held accountable back then. It ruined my entire career, obviously. I talked about her terrorist activities, her hatred for Jews and Judaism, all of her anti-American associations and everything else. And it's like, while my career was destroyed, she was stealing from American taxpayers, getting rich on all these grifts and plotting, you know, with foreign and domestic terrorists to take down America from within. So I hope that she's denaturalized, but not deported. I do not want her deported because then she'd be getting off too easy. No, I want to see her instead be indicted, stand trial, convicted, and sent to prison right here in the good old U.S. of A. in the country that she hates the most.
12: And I mean, it doesn't look good for her right now. It looks like she's in a lot of hot water. All right. It's been confirmed that Elon Musk has spent $366 million to help Republicans maintain control of Congress. So he's, you know, putting the money up. Is that going to be enough, Josh?
11: I honestly don't know. I mean, look, I don't want to scare anybody, but where is President Trump right now? Where is he campaigning? Is he campaigning
12: Ohio,
11: swing state?
12: Ohio.
11: Okay. Well, Ohio used to be a swing state, not anymore. But was he just in, you know, Nebraska? Was he just in
12: Alabama,
11: you know, all these other,
12: Tennessee?
11: Alabama, Tennessee. I mean, when you're shoring up red states instead of attacking swing states and blue states, you're probably not in a good position. That's all I'm going to say. It's going to depend on turnout, but it doesn't look
12: good. Pew has his approval at 30%. Let's say that's 6-7% off liberal bias. it's still not good. So, I mean, it's still a tough situation. Even factoring in the fact that these polls are not accurate and certainly skewed to the left. And the fact that Republicans have all this money, this advantage, is this going to be a situation where the money doesn't work?
11: I don't know, honestly. I haven't seen anything on early voting numbers yet, which party's leading. I mean, once I start seeing some of that stuff, I'll be able to tell you a little bit more. But at this point right now, I mean, I'm looking here in Arizona, and I'm calling the race against Biggs. He's going to lose. He's going to lose probably by double digits, too. And I'll tell you why. Because the left has been able to create the narrative. And now, believe it or not, they're running ads on a conservative Republican that Andy Biggs is going to raise your taxes to 23%. Well, it's a consumption tax. But the campaign has been quiet. They don't talk about getting rid of income tax. They don't talk about getting rid of payroll taxes. They don't talk about getting rid of property taxes, which would offset all of that. Nothing. Radio silence. And so the left has been able to write the narrative, and whoever writes the narrative against the other party typically wins. I love Andy. I know him personally. I'm going to vote for him. I'm going to tell everyone to vote for him. But I'm telling you right now, that was the easiest race in the entire midterms, in my opinion, to win. And he's going to get slaughtered by double digits.
12: Prediction markets right now say a 62% chance for a Democrat sweep, a 29% chance the Republicans hang on to the Senate, and only a 10% chance the Republicans hang on to both houses of Congress. So prediction markets certainly are not foolproof. I mean, you know, we've seen that
11: they're not.
12: Certainly
11: and quite
12: failed,
11: frankly, Tauschi should be investigated. I am not a fan of prediction markets. I think that they're terrible for society in general. And like I said, I think he should be raided and probably charged on something.
12: Yeah, I hear you. It's just an indicator. So we'll see where things go. So the president, of course, will be on the road a lot. So is Mike Johnson. I don't know what John Thune is doing. I don't know if he's doing anything. But Johnson's laying it all out there trying. I mean, we'll see. Obviously, it certainly is not looking really that great for the Republicans.
11: If they lose the Senate, John Thune should be publicly tarred and feathered, as far as I'm concerned, because it would have been his fault for the whole reason that they lost the Senate. 100% him and him alone, and of course, you know, the rest of the rhinos, but he's the one that sets the agenda, and he was too weak suck to get rid of the filibuster. And if they get into position, look, I told you before, and I'll say it again, if we lose both houses, it's going to depend on how bad we lose both houses and what the margin is. Because if we get to a point where we can't override a veto, we're done. We're in trouble. So I would just tell everybody, get out there, get other people out there, and vote red, down ticket immediately. Get out there and do it.
12: Yeah.
11: Don't wait till the last minute.
12: Yeah, hold your nose and do it. 504-556-9696. Let's get some calls in. Josh Bernstein with us. Jeff Carrere here. Let's go to our good friend, Miss Sandy, checking in with us in the great state of Minnesota. Hey, Miss Sandy, what's happening? Good evening. Welcome.
13: Hey, gentlemen.
12: Hey.
13: A very happy Sandy in Minnesota about the Ilhan Omar deal. That's Christmas. That's something I have prayed for since it started. And if you're wondering where Thune has been, he's been campaigning with Michelle Tafoya in Minnesota.
12: Oh, wow. Has he? Okay. Okay. What's the prognosis for her?
13: Yeah, she's doing better.
11: She's not going to win that race.
13: Oh, well, why do you say that, Josh?
11: Because you have 125,000 communist Somalians that are stealing at turn they can get. So trust me on that. She's not going to win. I like her to win. I think it'd be great, but
12: I'd like her to win too. Yeah.
11: I'm a realist. I don't see it.
12: All right. So what say you, Sandy?
13: Here's the thing is you're exactly right. And I've been screaming this for the past 3-4 years, you know, just screaming it from the top of my lungs that, okay, now I don't know if you know, Josh, but Hillary Clinton's nephew is doing stuff for Amy Klobuchar on her campaign, working on her campaign. And so they've got, like I was telling Jeff this morning, you know, they've got between the Clintons and Obama and George Soros and all the illegal Somalians, they it's impossible to almost impossible. And that's what communism does, makes it almost impossible for anybody to win other than the Democrats. That's why we're a blue state. But I am seeing a big trend even among my the local people that were hardcore Democrats are saying, no, we don't want this. So I'm actually seeing a shift.
14: Well, hopefully, you know, that happens, because I'd obviously much rather have Michelle Tafoya in there, you know, than
12: I think she's classy. She's a great communicator. She's smart as a whip.
13: And
12: so
13: I'll tell you this. I'll take anybody over Amy Klobuchar.
12: Yeah,
13: And it's just Demuth. I'd like to see her win. You know, that is a close race. But Amy Klobuchar won't debate her.
12: Yeah. And that's the front runner tactic. They don't want to debate if they're ahead. They don't feel like they have to, and so they ignore debates. You know, we've so many times in Minnesota, Ms. Sandy, where we're hoping, and in the end, the Democrats seem to always prevail.
13: Well, so, it's kind of like the Vikings. I told you this morning. We hope.
12: Well, hey, come on, y'all beat us. Y'all beat us bad. So you're 5-0.
14: We're 4'11", 76-pound quarterback too.
12: Yes, that guy. He's a scrambler.
14: Our old GM called him an angry dwarf 2 days ago.
12: But hey, they're 5-0, Josh. They're 5-0.
14: They are 5-0. I know, and we're 1-4. Yeah. So someone's winning.
12: Yeah. All right, we got to roll. Thank you, Ms. Sandy. We'll come back with more. Josh Bernstein with us, Jeff Carrere here. It's Ringside on WGSO. We'll be right back.

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1: Nothing lasts forever, except maybe a seat in Congress, or judgeship, or taxes, or felony convictions. And therein lies the problem. The only convictions we care about here at Ringside are yours. Your host, Jeff Cruere, has over 25 years of listening and speaking up for our side, and has the record to prove it. Prove you care right now, and call Jeff at 556-9696.
0: One more issue, and then we'll squeeze in a call here. Josh, so the president worked out a deal to purchase Russian diesel directly from wholesaler Vladimir Putin, and everyone went up in arms about it. Those with the TDS, et cetera. Mm-hmm. One of those people was Volodymyr Zelensky. And then he gets mad, and they strike Russian refineries. The president gets mad and says that Zelensky needs to go. They need to have elections. And now we hear there's an energy ceasefire in the war between Russia and Ukraine. I've never been a fan of Zelensky. What say you?
2: Me neither. I've said this before, and I'll say it again. The reason there is that war has continued is not because of Putin. It's because of Zelensky. He is the badder of the two actors. I mean, they're both bad, obviously, but he is way worse. Incompetent and just has no clue what he's doing, and he's hitting and bombing things that normally, you know, would, I guess a reaction would be nuclear. And I know that Putin is even threatened to do something like that. But on the other side, Putin is, I don't know why he is doing what he's doing. He's not taking more of, Ukraine's, area and things like that and land. So it's just crazy that this thing's been going on for as long as it has. And thankfully, we're not funding it anymore, which is really, really good.
0: Right.
2: But I think Zelensky is absolutely the worst of the two, for sure.
0: And, of course, there haven't been elections, and the president's demanding elections, demanding a new leader there. And we're hearing that there are going to be maybe some elections scheduled. We'll see. But it's been obviously something the president's committed to trying to end. I mean, which is a lot more than Joe Biden did. All right. Let's squeeze in if we can. All right. No, we're sort of out of time. We only have about a minute left. So let me give you the final word, Josh. So any final comments you want to share to folks as we conclude today's festivities?
2: The great Mike Davis from Article 3 Project agrees with what I said earlier. Judges do not authorize home raids lightly. In other words, there is not just smoke, but there's fire here. And, you know, we'll have to see what happens. Hopefully there's no plea deals. And hopefully, you know, she goes away, because I think they have her dead to rights. And it's something.
0: What about the marrying the brother part? I mean, isn't that the whole thing?
2: Yeah.
0: I mean, didn't she illegally marry the brother?
2: Mm-hmm. Sure. There's no question. I've seen the marriage certificate. So, yes, she did do that. But it's worse than that, too. I mean, lying about not being part of a terrorist organization. I mean, her father, Mohammed Nuer, was the propaganda minister for Saeed Bayar's dictatorship. And they lied and said that they were not close to a totalitarian regime on their N-400 immigration forms. That's a big, big felony right there. So there's a lot there. There's a lot of smoke and there is a lot of fire. This is a brush fire for them to go and do what they did. So let's hope she's held
0: 10
2: accountable.
0: 10 seconds. Your thoughts on James Tallarico. Has he been damaged by his absence, or did the MAGA influencers blow it with this made up thing about the mental hospital?
2: Well, I don't think it's made up about the mental hospital, because the mental hospital will not confirm nor deny. And there's been multiple reports that that's exactly what's been happening. And the reasons are even more troubling. There could have been some allegations against another.
0: All right. Josh Bernstein, thank you, sir. Josh in the studio, thank you. We'll see y'all tomorrow morning. Have a good evening,
3: y'all.
0: Folks.
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7: News this hour from Town Hall. I'm Keith Peters in Washington. The Trump administration is being ordered to stop airing taxpayer-funded ads supporting President Trump. Correspondent Tammy Trujillo reports.
8: A federal judge gave the order Sunday, effective immediately after a lawsuit from a watchdog group and others. The administration said over the weekend that the Department of Homeland Security had planned to stop buying ads after Sunday. The ads, including one that was almost identical to a 2024 Trump campaign ad, were criticized as a possible illegal use of taxpayer money. They've been running as Trump has tried to shore up support among Republican voters ahead of the midterm elections. I'm Tammy Trujillo.
7: Actress Selma Blair is charged with assault following a mid-air incident on a Delta flight. Sarah Lee Kessler reports.
9: TMZ says the 54-year-old had a meltdown Sunday night while flying from L.A. to New York City, punching a flight attendant and then biting another when they stopped her from opening the plane's door mid-flight. The actress was arrested after Delta Flight 938 landed at JFK International Airport and taken to a hospital, reportedly kicking a police officer in the head and attacking a nurse in the ambulance. A rep for Blair says she'd suffered a medical emergency. The actress is known to have multiple sclerosis, a neurological and autoimmune condition that can impact communication between the brain and the body. I'm Sarah Lee Kessler.
7: President Trump is being criticized for a deal allowing Russian diesel into the U.S. and global markets. The president says Russia will immediately release 300,000 tons of diesel to ease a global fuel shortage, with more shipments to follow. Critics say the deal gives Vladimir Putin a financial lifeline and undermines U.S. sanctions. On Wall Street, the Dow up by 195 points, the Nasdaq dropped 120, the S&P lower by 4. More at townhall.com.
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7: Apple is putting another spotlight on new products this week. Bob Agnew reports.
12: The tech giant is set to hold its Welcome Home event. It's unclear what products will be showcased, but reports say we could see a new Apple TV as well as different models of the HomePod. It was just last month that Apple showcased an updated product line, including its first-ever foldable iPhone. It's common for Apple to introduce products in the fall, so they're available during the critical holiday buying period. Bob Agner reporting.
7: Delta Airlines will delay the start of its nonstop service between Atlanta and Riyadh, Saudi Arabia, until early next year. Delta had planned to begin the new service on October 23rd, but postponed the debut after several deadly attacks on King Khalid International Airport. The FAA advised airlines on Sunday to exercise caution when flying in or around Saudi Arabia. News and analysis at townhall.com. From Washington, I'm Keith Peters. Drew Rasmussen will be on the mound for the Rays tonight to start Game 1 of the American League Championship Series against Cleveland. Rasmussen says he has a lot of respect for the Guardians.
13: They never beat themselves. And so if you're going to win, you're also going to have to do everything fundamentally sound.
7: One Rays pitcher will not be part of the postseason. Shane McClanahan went on the injured list in September, and manager Kevin Cash says he wants to keep him healthy for next year. McClanahan missed two